0: 2GB News.
1: It's 10 o'clock. Good morning. I'm Josh Bryant. The opposition argues Labor's AI plan will simply create more bureaucracy and won't help ordinary Australians. The Prime Minister is preparing to make a key speech outlining his government's approach to artificial intelligence. Anthony Albanese will announce an office of AI will be created within the Prime Minister's department, but Liberal leader Angus Taylor claims the focus should be on delivering for Australians.
2: Our focus is on real outcomes for people. On driving up their incomes, on making sure we have cyber defence in this country, on making sure we have in our relationship with the United States access to the very best frontier models to defend our country.
1: A man has been fatally shot in Sydney's northwest. Police were responding to reports of a shooting when they found a man with significant injuries inside a car at Carlingford. He couldn't be revived and was pronounced dead at the scene. Investigations are now underway. A man's been charged over a crash which killed a passenger in his vehicle earlier this year. A sedan collided with a bus in Bella Vista, with an 87-year-old passenger of the sedan dying in hospital as a result of the injuries suffered. A 52-year-old driver has now been charged with negligent driving, occasioning death. The state's health minister is warning a generation of young people is at risk of becoming hooked on nicotine amid the rise in illicit tobacco sales. Ryan Park fears the decades of work to drive down smoking rates are being undone by the prevalence of cheap cigarettes and other tobacco products. Parents are being reminded to take extra care when they're cooking and heating their homes this winter to prevent accidental burn injuries in children. Hot liquids can cause severe burns in young children because their skin is thinner than adults. Pediatric trauma surgeon Professor Roy Kimball says heaters are also a significant hazard.
3: The children see it and they just don't realise the dangers, and they go and either put their hands up against it or they trip and fall against these hot stoves. And so we see a big spike in that sort of injury over the winter period.
1: The latest insolvency figures show more than 14,000 businesses went under in Australia in the 2025-26 financial year. The construction sector has recorded the highest number of insolvencies since 2022, followed by accommodation and hospitality. Also making news, the US president's now backed down on his proposed toll of the Strait of Hormuz, saying Gulf states have proposed an investment deal instead. And a 67-million-year-old Tyrannosaurus rex fossil has sold at auction in New York for $71 million. In finance, a few minutes into trade, the All Ords up 57 points at 90.58. One Aussie dollar buying 69.7 US cents.
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4: Sydney baseballer Travis Bazzano has just become the fourth Australian to become an MLB All-Star. The Cleveland second baseman will appear for the American League side selected in his rookie season. They were a top four team last year, but the Bulldogs are now fighting just to make the NRL finals. On Saturday night, the 10th place Dogs host an equally desperate Tigers side. Back rower Jacob Preston admits they're running out of time.
5: We want to be making sure we win every game from now. It's kind of getting to that stage where it's kind of do or die, and every game's a must win.
4: European champion Spain has reached the FIFA World Cup final for just the second time with a 2-0 win over France. The 2010 winners will play the victor of tomorrow morning's battle between England and Argentina. And the International Cricket Council is considering expanding the World Test Championship to include semi-finals. That's sport. I'm Mike Pearsall.
1: 10:04, that's the latest news and sport.
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8: Merrylands, two-car crash from earlier, still there on Merrylands Road at Centenary. Marianne Sherwood Road. At Leppington, a serious crash on Camden Valley Way. Two cars involved. That's just past the cemetery as you head south. At Granville, extensive delays on Woodville Road, northbound past William Street, up towards Parramatta Road and the M4 on-ramp. Also at Mascot, a bus and car crash on General Holmes Drive at Foreshore Road. There's very heavy southbound traffic. It's back near the Botany Road exit on Southern Cross Drive. And after a shooting earlier through Carlingford, police operation on North Rocks Road continues. It's near BP. This is Real Bottom on 2GB.
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1: Partly cloudy with showers becoming more likely later in the day. A marine wind warning is in place. A top of 18 degrees on the coast, 19 in the west. Cloudy with showers tomorrow. Morning showers expected on Friday. Early showers then clearing Saturday. Partly cloudy Sunday, mostly clear Monday. Right now, 15 degrees in town. Humidity 55%. 14 Bankstown and Penrith. 13 Campbelltown, Lucas Heights, Terry Hills. I'm Josh Bryant. More news at 11 on your news leader, Sydney's 2GB.
0: Across Australia, this is Mornings with Mark Levy.
15: Yes, certainly is. Nice to have you with us. Second hour of the program. You can have your say this morning for Amaysim. 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Bit of a sporting theme to the second hour of the program. So Clive Lloyd will be on the phone from the UK, the West Indian cricket legend, to talk about the work that he's doing around prostate cancer, and we'll reflect on his remarkable cricketing career and his encounters with the likes of Kerry Packer and Bob Hawke, the former Prime Minister, then Prime Minister at the time, and shortly Andrew Abdo, the boss of the National Rugby League. And in the final hour of the show, Brad Cox, Aussie singer-songwriter. He's got a new single out, and his Australian tour is kicking off, so looking forward to catching up with Brad Cox. In the meantime... Well, when you hear the dulcet tones of Tina Turner, you automatically think about the greatest game of all. And the man who is departing the National Rugby League today is the Chief Executive Officer, Andrew Abdo, who I've had a lot to do with in his time as the Chief Executive, the boss. And I can say hand on heart, he's one of the most impressive sporting administrators I've encountered in my time covering sport. And that's over the last 19 years. And I said to his team, I'd love to be able to celebrate his career at the National Rugby League, because while we're critical of the decisions that are made when it comes to the sport we love, it's important to recognise the efforts and the work that they do to create the game that we've got. And he goes out off the back of signing the Australian sport's most lucrative broadcast deal, $5.3 billion. And what he and Peter Volandis have done is future-proof the great game of rugby league, which I'm lucky enough to commentate every single weekend. Andrew Abdo, he's here in the studio with me. Andrew, congratulations and good morning to you.
16: Good morning, Mike, and thank you for that wonderful introduction.
15: Just come up nice and close to that microphone for me, Andrew. I said earlier in the show that I reckon it'd be tough being the Prime Minister because everyone's critical of the decisions you make. And I reckon the same goes for being the boss of the National Rugby League, because you've got to make tough decisions. You're not always going to keep people happy, namely the clubs and the supporters. When you look back at the last 6 years and the role that you've played in the National Rugby League, is it like that? Is it a tough job trying to keep everyone happy, or is it just impossible?
16: So I always used to say, and I still do, that you know you've been successful if you can keep everyone equally unhappy. Because you can't keep everyone happy. So I think you summarized it really well. But, you know, a couple of things. One is that in sport, there's passion. And the passion of everyone in the game, whether it's fans or players or club officials, that's magical. And you've always got to respect that. And so I always came from the perspective of this person is really passionate about what they believe in and their views on it. And you listen and you learn, and you can't always do everything that people want, but you need to communicate why you're doing what you're doing. And people always disagree. But I've always loved that passion. Maybe not always, you know, like getting text messages during the game, you know, from club officials unhappy with the refereeing, was definitely part of the feedback. But I've really loved being part of a community, that's pretty special. The rugby league community, people care. They care about their sport and they care about each other. And that's been the best part, is the opportunity to work with and work alongside and work for some amazing people in the sport that we all love.
15: Yeah. I want to go back to sort of where it all began, because I think your story is one of the great success stories. And you and I have spoken in the past. You're a Lebanese kid who grew up in South Africa. You came to Australia. Talk to us about the role that rugby league played in your early days and the role that it's played within your family.
16: Well, sport has been a big part of my life, dealing with some difficult circumstances when I was younger, you know, like growing up in apartheid, as a, you know, dark-skinned Lebanese kid. You know, it's funny, you're interviewing Clive Lloyd a little bit later. I grew up wanting to play, because Africa was in isolation. I grew up wanting to play cricket for the West Indies. And if I failed as a cricketer, I was going to just own a pub, somewhere in the Caribbean. That was my sort of, you know, dream. But sport played a role in helping me through some tough times. I lost my brother when we were young, and, you know, playing rugby in those days, rugby union, learning that sense of resilience and teamwork and everything that comes from a sport. And then I was really fortunate enough to go on a rugby scholarship to the UK, and that's where I saw my first rugby league game. And I remember watching, I think it was Halifax against St. Helens, and Martin Afaya was playing. And I just couldn't believe the skill and intensity of this. And then I remember watching State of Origin, you know, in South Africa. And then coming to Australia in 2013, I went and watched the Bulldogs against the Rabbitohs, and that was it. You know, I just fell in love, not just with the intensity and the speed of the athletes on the field, but the real sense of community and that tribalism that existed in the stands and the fans singing to each other. So, you know, sports played an important part of my life. Rugby league has probably made my family and I Australian. My kids grew up, you know, playing league. My daughter played for North Sydney Bears, and my son played for the Willoughby Roos. And so being a parent and being involved in the rugby league community was another glue that kind of, you know, stitched us together with the friends that we have today.
15: If I'm to think about some of the bosses we've had of the league, I catch up with Arco every year on the Gold Coast. He's doing well up there, living his best life, and he thinks back to the glory days. We think about John Quayle, we think about, you know, more recently David Gallop, Todd Greenberg. You took over from Todd. Do you remember the day you were offered the position to become the chief executive of the National Rugby League, one of the biggest sports in Australia?
16: I do. I remember it clearly. It was in April, April 2020, and of course we're in a global pandemic, so I do remember it. The whole world had shut down, Mark. You know, it feels like a long time ago, COVID, but those memories are pretty clear for me. And certainly, it was an interesting time to become the CEO. You know, we weren't playing sport, we weren't doing much. We were stuck at home, and no one knew how long this was going to last or what it meant. Mm. But we had done the numbers, and it had catastrophic consequences for our sport. And so we needed to kick into action. And we had a strong leader with Peter, the chairman, who, you know, set that bold goal of May 28, getting on the field. So I didn't really have too much time to think about being offered the role or accepting the role. It was straight into it. How do we get the sport back on the field, and how do we do it safely, and how do we reinvent ourselves?
15: I remember at the time people were saying to me, you know, we'd take calls and I'd get emails from business owners who were stuck at home. They couldn't operate. And they said to me, Mark, why is rugby league allowed to operate and I can't? And I thought very long and hard about what my answer was to that question. And I'll ask you the same question. The answer that I offered up was, that for 80 minutes of a weekend, people can forget about the stress in their life. They can forget about the financial pressures. They can forget about the health battles. They can just watch the TV. They can listen to the radio and they can experience the joy of cheering on a football team. And I think rugby league played a really important role through a very difficult period for not only the country, the world. Do you agree?
16: Completely. And we all need something to look forward to. There's a lot going on in the world and there's a lot of challenges that we all face, right? And sport is the one thing that we get to look forward to, and especially when your team's playing. So in 10,080 minutes, which exist in a week, those 80 minutes that you describe are pretty special to people. And it doesn't matter whether you're a young kid playing or you're watching or you're a volunteer or you're a fan, that connection and that ability to look forward to the game on the weekend is pretty special. Yeah. I think we can all relate to growing up and looking forward to getting on the field and playing. And, you know, it's the same when you belong to a community, And so rugby league had a role to play. Give people hope, show what could be done through COVID, but also give us something to take our minds off the worries of the world. And as you say, cheer on the team.
15: How grim was it from a financial standpoint? There's been a lot of talk around the financials of the game and the assets that the Rugby League and the Commission are investing in, the fact that you've just signed a $5.3 billion deal. I've really seized on that because people forget that during COVID, I think I'm right in saying, did we have, 2 months' worth of money left in the bank to keep the game going? Was that how grim the picture was looking?
16: Absolutely. It was a matter of weeks.
15: Wow.
16: So, yeah. And rugby league is funded from the top, from the NRL. So the broadcast revenues and the revenues of the game flow down and fund everything. They pay for the players, they pay for the competition, they pay for the clubs, and they pay for grassroots football. And that flows all the way down. We didn't have a balance sheet, so we had very little reserves. We had received prepayments from the broadcasters, so we had almost no working capital. We had to not only get back on the field and find a way through, we had to make sure the game was never in that position again. And so we needed to build assets, build a balance sheet, and build sustainable revenue sources. So we're not so reliant on one particular revenue source. And that's what I'm really proud of. You know, since then, you know, our revenues have doubled, our distributions have tripled, and our balance sheet has quadrupled. And rugby league now is a sport that is strong and sustainable with a bright future. And I'm really proud of playing my contribution in the transformation of the strength and stability of the sport.
15: That's why I think what you've done is truly remarkable, and I genuinely mean that, Andrew. I worked in racing at a time when equine influenza hit, and I watched the way in which Peter Volandi's got racing through that. And I think PVL deserves some credit for what he did with you in getting rugby league through the pandemic, because I've spoken to Peter about this in the past, and he talks about the comparisons to both times, equine influenza and the pandemic. Talk to us about the relationship you had with Peter, because, you know, a lot of people from the outside in say, oh, well, Andrew just does what he's told and he's a yes man for Peter Volandi's. But I've always seen your relationship as, look, you're the CEO, you report to the board. You've got to keep the board happy. But I think you complement each other. What's that relationship been like?
16: I think your observations are absolutely right. So first of all, Peter, just coming back to what you said around COVID, Peter is, and he truly is a leader that can deal with that level of complexity like no one I've ever worked with before or observed before. He has a clear vision, and I've learned so much from his ability to simplify things, to cut through all the noise and to do what you believe is right, regardless of what everyone else is saying. And he really is a remarkable leader from that sense. And I think we have complemented each other really well. Anyone who's been close to us or anyone who knows how we operate wouldn't describe me as a yes man, because there have been plenty of robust debates and discussions. Always very respectful, built on trust and built on loyalty. And the best teams in the world operate on trust and loyalty. They're not the same, they're different, but those differences make them stronger because you talk directly to the person, not about them or around them. And Peter is big on loyalty and so am I. And so that's why I think we've worked so well together. And you're right, the CEO reports to the board, right? And so ultimately the board has the say. When we leave the room, it's one team, and whatever we've decided, whatever strategy has been picked, that's what gets implemented.
17: Yeah.
16: As if it's your own, right? And so that trust and that loyalty has been pretty special.
17: I was interviewing Peter on Sunday at the football, and he said that he started on Monday. I'm assuming he's already moved into your office, that transition period. So I think I'm right in saying he's going to do the job for 4 months. Long term, though, will he end up the executive chairman, Andrew?
16: I think the game would be lucky to have him in whichever capacity. He cares about this game like no one I've ever seen. He loves to win, and he's super dedicated, and he doesn't stop, right? He's got incredible energy. Whatever he decides will really be up to him, but ultimately the game will be lucky to have him, because he has the experience, he has the passion, he has the knowledge, and he gets things done. And the game is in a great position, Mark. Like, we've got a stable financial foundation, and we've got a sport that can really grow globally. And that's a fantastic position to be in.
17: So let's look at what's next. How are you going to go from managing egos of rugby league players, club CEOs, players association, match officials, all that sort? How are you going to go from that to managing some of the biggest egos in world tennis? Because the Australian Open, I've covered plenty of Australian Opens, and one thing that I've noticed is the players have been very complimentary of Craig Tiley. Mm. You're taking over that very important role where you're going to be the face of the Australian Open. You're going to be dealing directly with the likes of Novak Djokovic and all of the big names in tennis. You must be excited, but also a little nervous dealing with some fairly big personalities.
16: Yeah, no question. I mean, big shoes to fill. Craig has been terrific as a CEO for tennis, and he is very good with his relationships. But I think I'm going to bring something different. I'm different to Craig. And I think in managing relationships, you've got to take responsibility for that to make it work. And I think you have to have a level of humility yourself. You have to be to find a way to connect with someone, whether it's a number one tennis player in the world, a great rugby league player, or an administrator, or a broadcaster, or a fan. The ability to connect with people is really important. And, you know, that comes with, I think, having a low ego yourself, being able to listen and actually listen properly.
17: Yeah.
16: And then understand that, you know, you can't give everyone what they want, but you at least need to explain why. And so I'm looking forward to the challenge. And there's no question there'll be a challenge. But there's no bunker in tennis. So there's that.
17: Yeah, that's true. I didn't think about that. You've just got the chair umpires to deal with. You're right.
16: And it's all Hawkeye. It's all automated these days.
17: And you can't argue with technology, I suppose, exactly. In that regard. Two quick ones before you go. And again, thank you for coming in on your last day at the NRL. In the future, if someone is to say or to describe what Andrew Abdo did and his legacy at the National Rugby League, what would you like people to think when they reflect on your time as the boss of the National Rugby League?
16: I'd like them to think of what the goal was for myself when I took on the role, which is I wanted to be someone who really made a big contribution to the game and left the game stronger and better and brighter than when he stepped into the role. So when I started, I really wanted to leave knowing that I had made a difference. I'd made the game stronger, but importantly, I was leaving on my own terms with the game as bright a future as possible. And so I hope that in time people look back and go, Andrew made a difference. He made a positive difference. And I think people hopefully will remember me as someone who was fair and calm and professional. You work hard, and you also have to celebrate, and a sense of humor is important. So hopefully people will look back and say that I left the game better than I found it.
17: Andrew, I need a favor before you go. I think you're the CEO to what, 5 o'clock this afternoon? Tom Malone, our boss, our CEO of Tap Media, I believe he's negotiating our radio rights at the moment. I know you've done the TV rights. Any chance you can just sign on that dotted line before you finish up at 5 o'clock so we can continue to cover the greatest game of rugby league and the greatest game of all here on 2GB, please?
16: Well, we'll give it a crack, Mark. But what I was, in all seriousness, if I can, I've watched or listen to almost every game since I've, for the last 7 years. And sometimes when I've got kids sport on a Saturday, I'll listen on the radio. And I've just loved the enthusiasm and the passion. The continuous call team and everyone at 2GB has covered the game during games and obviously during the week. I can't fault you for the level of color, excitement and genuine enthusiasm that you bring to listeners all over the country. And that's something that I really want to acknowledge here.
17: Thank you.
16: And I want to thank you for it, which obviously, leaves you in great stead for the rights going forward. But I've loved our interactions. I know we haven't always agreed, but I have a huge amount of respect for the way in which you all communicate. The whole team communicates with our fans, and that's pretty special. So well done to you, and
17: thank you.
16: I hope you get the rights.
17: Just sign that dotted line up. Just a stroke of a pen, Andrew. It can all be done. In all seriousness, mate, I genuinely mean it. I've encountered plenty of sporting administrators in my time in the media, and by far and away, you're at the top of that list. You've done an amazing job for rugby league, considering where we were, what you've had to navigate the game through. A $5.3 billion broadcast deal future-proofs the game for decades to come. I speak on behalf of all rugby league fans in saying thank you, and good luck for what's next. To become the boss of Tennis Australia is just another feather in your cap, and good luck with all into the future. Thanks for coming in, Andrew. I really appreciate it.
16: Thank you for having me.
17: Good on you, mate. Andrew Abdo, the departing boss of the National Rugby League, will take a break at 25 past 10.
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8: Around Madden's Plains, watch for a mattress that's in the right-hand lane on the Princes Highway. At Leppington, a fatal crash now. It's Camden Valley Way, southbound, just past the cemetery, involving two cars, and the left-hand lane remains closed. At Mascot, heavy delays continue on Southern Cross and General Holmes Drive near Foreshore Road down towards the airport tunnel through the lane changes, but it hasn't recovered from a crash through there earlier. At Kings Park, a car into a tree on Binney Road, and at Carlingford, earlier shooting on North Rocks Road near BP, still a police operation in westbound lanes. 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
17: Yeah, he's an impressive operator, isn't he? He certainly is, Andrew Abdo. And thank you for the feedback that's coming through. Willow says, Levy, I'll sum up Andrew's time in the National Rugby League this way. He's leaving the game a six love winner. That's straight sets, Willow. Thank you for all your hard work and go well at Tennis Australia. And there's a few more where that's coming from. And, you know, like I said off the top of the chat, we sit here and we're critical of the decisions that are made, but they're decisions that are made for a reason. And we're all entitled, we're all invested in the game. And as supporters and followers of the game, we're entitled to an opinion. But I think what Andrew Abdo has done, he's made decisions for the betterment of the game. He's future-proofed the game with the support of Peter Volandis and the ARL Commission, and I think he's going to be a big loss for rugby league, so we wish him well in his future endeavours. Now, I mentioned this yesterday. We've got a really exciting announcement to make on Monday on this program, and we won't be doing it from the studio. We're going to be out and about to make this announcement. So it's going to be a big day next Monday when we take the morning show on the road and broadcast live from Parramatta BMW. PK and the crew, the dealer principal, will be looking after us. And just by coming to see us, you could win an incredible weekend away. There'll be a barista on site with free coffee, water and soft drinks, plus that huge announcement that you will not want to miss. So it's worthwhile coming down. Not only can you have a free coffee, grab a water or a soft drink, you could win an incredible weekend away. So make sure you're at Parramatta BMW or listening to 2GB for all the details on Monday. We are live from 9 o'clock Monday at Parramatta BMW in Church Street. Parramatta BMW, your destination for driving joy. I'd love to be able to give a few hints on what the big announcement is, but I don't want to spoil the surprise. So come and join us on Monday. Finance update for you. The All Ordinaries up 59.5, 0.66 of a percent to 9,060.8. The Australian dollar buying 69.78 US cents. I mentioned I was flicking around the channels last night, and I don't watch the 7:30 report from time to time, but I happened to notice that Angus Taylor was on there last night being interviewed by Sarah Ferguson. And look, he's insisted again last night on 7:30 that he won't be doing a deal with One Nation in the lead-up to the next election. Here's what he had to say.
2: We've got absolutely no plan for a deal with One Nation to form government. We want to form government in our own right, in our coalition. The Liberal and National Party coalition on the back of a strong plan and a strong team.
3: Don't Liberal voters have a right to know that this party that would cause, as you describe it, an eternity of pain is one you would never form government with under any circumstances?
2: Well, as I say, we've got absolutely no plan to form
3: it's
2: government with a party.
3: It's not quite the same as ruling it out. That's what I'm looking for.
2: You know, as I say, I want a coalition with the National Party, not just going into the next election, but post the next election in government. That's the plan. That is, there's no ambiguity about that.
3: Well,
2: and can I explain why?
3: I just want to be absolutely clear about the ambiguity here. You say that there is no ambiguity, but I'm asking you to rule it out as an option. Doesn't leaving it unruled out leave it on the table?
2: No, I'm ruling it out. There's no plan. There's no
3: You're
2: plan.
3: You're ruling it out.
2: Well, there is no plan. I can tell you right now, and I have been very clear about this 100 times. I don't know how many times, but many, many times.
17: So, look, there's no doubt that Angus Taylor is taking a stronger position on One Nation, which is totally fine. I get it. But if you go back to my chat with the opposition leader in June, I put it to Mr. Taylor, don't the polls indicate you need One Nation to oust this Labor government? Because at the end of the day, the Labor government is the enemy here, given the way they are mismanaging the country. There's been a reluctance from the Liberal leader to even meet with Pauline Hanson, but Angus Taylor said at the time that's not the case.
5: There is no reluctance at all. I have offered to meet her, and she has not taken it up. She has that offer. She has my number. She knows where my office is. My door is always open, Mark. So what more can I do?
17: But aren't you in a position where you need her more than she needs you?
5: Well, yeah, she would say that. Look,
17: I guess with respect, I'm saying it. The polls are saying it. The electorate's saying it.
5: But, Mark, all you can do is lead a horse to water. You can't make the horse drink.
17: So I'm confused, right? There he is, the opposition leader on 7:30 last night, ruling out a deal with One Nation. But if your door is always open and you can only lead a horse to water, you can't make it drink, does that mean you're prepared to work with them or not? If you aren't, why is the door still open? 131873, the number 2GB.com. Click onto the feedback icon if you would like to join us. 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
18: 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The lawyers you know and trust. Supporting you when you need it the most.
17: Well, I have a very special guest on the line joining us from the UK. And when we talk about legends of sport, this man is a true legend of his sport. He captained the West Indies through a legendary golden era of absolute dominance, lifting the first two Cricket World Cups. He was the first West Indian to cross the milestone of 100 international caps. And we're, of course, talking about the legendary Sir Clive Lloyd. But today, while we'll certainly look back at his career, Sir Clive is stepping up to the crease for a different kind of battle, tackling a silent health crisis in the Caribbean where prostate cancer is the leading cause of cancer death among men. To fight back, he's launched the Sir Clive Lloyd Healthcare Foundation and its vital campaign, The Great Catch, The initiative aims to dismantle the stigma around the disease and fund pioneering genetic saliva testing. And to kickstart this mission, an exclusive launch event is taking place tomorrow night in the historic Long Room at Lord's Cricket Ground, celebrating the 50th anniversary of the legendary 1976 West Indies tour. I thought we'd catch up with Sir Clive Lloyd, and he's joining me on the line. Sir Clive, good morning to you.
0: Good morning to you, sir. How are you keeping?
17: I'm very, very well, thank you, Sir Clive. More importantly, how are you going? You've got so many adoring fans here in Australia where you did some of your great work as an international cricketer. You must love coming back to Australia when you get the chance.
0: Oh, yes. I've got some great friends in Australia. I love the place. And I was once offered a job by Bob Hawke and Terry Packer to help with your cricket, but it didn't materialize. And but I really have some fond memories of Australia.
17: Well, Sir Clive, I'd love to explore your remarkable cricket career, because I'm sure we've got plenty of people listening across Australia this morning who would love to reflect on that golden era of West Indian cricket. But a mutual friend of ours, Michelle, alerted me to the work that you are doing through the Sir Clive Lloyd Healthcare Foundation and this campaign called The Great Catch. Can you tell us a little more about your involvement and what you're doing to try and entice more and more men to get themselves checked for prostate cancer?
0: Yeah, well, cricket brings people together, as you know. It's the perfect way to reach men who don't usually talk about their health, right? The Sir Clive Lloyd Healthcare Foundation exists because too many men are dying of prostate cancer in the Caribbean. We have the highest death rates in the whole world. And, you know, prostate cancer is hitting the Caribbean men hardest. Too many are being diagnosed too late. And the great catch is our program. One simple test can save a life. We are asking men to get checked, and families, you know, especially wives, partners, you know, to encourage them to do so.
17: What sort of an impact are you having on the ground in the Caribbean, Sir Clive? Are you finding more and more men are going along and getting themselves tested?
0: Well, yes, and then we have this intense program. You know, we even have something that you people, it's new. We have a situation where we'll have these big, large trucks, or vans for that matter, where you can go and get tested. You come in one from one end, and the other end you can find out if you're affected by this illness. And the point is, we want to call those vans the man up vans. Man up yourself.
17: I love it, man up. And I couldn't think of a better time for men in particular, Sir Clive, to have a conversation when they're either watching the football, they might be watching the FIFA World Cup, or in our summer months, watching some cricket. So good on you for what you're doing, and you're making a real difference. You made a difference on the cricket pitch, but gee, you're making a difference in communities in the Caribbean as well. Speaking of the cricket, I was reflecting on your career this morning, Sir Clive, and I was looking back through some of the archives and some of the old footage, and Australians adored your West Indian side. We had Lilly and Tomo. You had Roberts, Holding, Croft, Garner, later Malcolm Marshall. Were the late 70s and 80s the greatest period for fast bowling in Test history, do you think?
0: Well, yes, I think we had a terrific set of fast bowlers around at that time. You know, we had Bob Willis from England at one stage. We had David Brown later on. You wouldn't call Ian Botham a fast bowler, but he was quite effective. Yes, I would think cricket during that period was probably one of the best periods in our cricket in history.
17: The amazing thing, Sir Clive, is that you faced all those fast bowlers on plenty of occasions. No helmets back then in your day. Who was the scariest to face?
0: Oh, well, I thought that Tomo was quite effective because he had that action that you didn't stick the ball up until late because of his action. And I realized that he, you know, I don't think he realized how strong he was either. Mm. Dennis Lilly had the perfect action, but these guys were different class.
17: So if you were to pick one batsman, Sir Clive, to win a test match for you, would you go with, say, Greg Chappell or a Sir Viv Richards?
0: Yeah. being West Indian, I'd want to pick Viv, but Greg Chappell was quite effective. Alan Border, you know, they were top class players during that period. Ian Chappell, Ian Redpath, you had some pretty good players during that period. You know, I played with Bobby Simpson. That ages me a little bit, actually.
17: You've still got your sense of humour too, Sir Clive. I love it. You mentioned at the start of our chat Carey Packer, who helped professionalise the game through World Series cricket. How important was that experience for you and for the West Indian team?
0: Yeah, he's a great Australian, and I must say that he did us a world of good in the sense that he made us more professional. And he's the one that played when we were there and the guys were slacking off. He said, "Listen, gentlemen, I like a good time just like you guys, but if you mess up, Qantas leaves here every day."
17: I never got to meet Carey Packer, but some of the stories you hear, the big boisterous.
0: Oh, he's a wonderful man.
17: Yeah.
0: And all the stuff that he did, we're now doing white ball, black side screens, you know, colored clothing. He was a great man. He's a, you know, I admired him in so many ways, really.
17: Just one last one, Sir Clive. If I'm to look at the cricket landscape at the moment, given you are a legend of West Indian cricket, do you fear for the future of Test cricket in the West Indies?
0: Yeah, well, the point is that I don't... Somebody wanted to put a two-tier system. That, to me, would be nonsense. What I would like to see is a better distribution of funds from the ICC, because we probably would need it more than a lot of other countries. See, we have 14 different countries. Australia is one country, England one country, Pakistan one country, Sri Lanka. You know, we are spread, you know, and we have different, and the West Indians. We have different cultures and backgrounds, although we're from the same area, you know. So it is. I couldn't understand why, you know, three countries out of 10 receiving 180 million, and the rest are 80. Mm. If you are playing Premier League football, United doesn't get any more than City, or you know Liverpool more than Chelsea. They've all get the same amount of money. But if you get into the European League, well, then you get some more. What I think should happen is all those 10 countries should receive the same, and number 1, 2, and 3 probably will get a little extra for performing better.
17: Yep, it's a great point, Sir Clive. Gee, I am so honoured to be able to speak to you this morning. You're over in the UK, we're over here in Australia, and I'm sure I speak on behalf of all of our listeners, cricket fans, and those who adored those golden years of international cricket. Thank you for the memories, and thank you for what you're doing off the field in relation to the Sir Clive Lloyd Healthcare Foundation, this campaign, The Great Catch, and hopefully our conversation this morning entices more and more men to go and get themselves checked for prostate cancer. So, Clive, thank you so much for joining us.
0: Yeah, but one last thing. We have our launch on Thursday, and you can please go to the website and support us. And the website is www.schlhf.org.
17: Yep. Jump onto the website, support what Sir Clive Lloyd is doing, and let's get as many, many men checked for prostate cancer so we can continue to save lives. We'll catch up when you're in Australia, Sir Clive. Thank you again for joining us, and we'll let you get back to it over there in the UK. Thanks again.
0: Thank you, sir. Thank you very much.
17: We'll talk again soon. There he is, a legend of cricket doing some remarkable things off the field these days, the West Indian former captain, Sir Clive Lloyd.
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8: At Leppington, a fatal crash involving two cars on Camden Valley Way. It's southbound. The heavy traffic starts from the cemetery. At Carlingford, police operation after an earlier shooting on North Rocks Road. That's just past Farnell Avenue and near the BP Servo. Through Mascot, still busy traffic on General Holmes Drive around the airport tunnel, but the heavy delays have eased. At Ashfield, two-car crash on Norton and Milton Streets. There's a northbound lane obstructed. And at Agnes Bank, slow traffic with roadwork on Castlereagh Road. Same through Mount Tomar. Bell's line of roads crawling past the Botanic Gardens. This is Real Bottom on 2GB.
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17: Yeah, a bit of feedback coming through off the back of Sir Clive Lloyd. Morning, Mark. What an amazing interview. Also, to think at his time in life, he cares for all the males of the West Indies. Says a lot about his amazing sports person. On a side note, he was the best cover fieldsman the game has ever seen. He wasn't called Super Cat for no reason. Great work, Mark. Thank you very much for that. And nudging 2 a.m. Mark in the UK. He's done well being up so late. Oh, Jimbo, I recorded that earlier this morning, so we recorded at a normal time. I can't expect a legend of the game to be up at 2 o'clock in the morning. I wouldn't do that. I think he's 81, Sir Clive. Spencer's at Cranbrook. Spencer, good morning to you.
13: Yeah, Mark, I wanted to pile on as well. Sensational interview and truly one of the global A-list figures of cricket. It's amazing how many guys from that era, Steve Waugh, Imran Khan, Sir Richard Hadlee, the Chappell brothers, went on to become ornaments of the game, not only on the field, but off the field. And I just want to thank you for the respect you showed to Clive Lloyd there. Just great stuff.
17: Oh, that's very kind of you, Spencer. Well, mate, it's not every day you get to interview somebody of the status of Sir Clive Lloyd. And when a mutual friend of ours, Michelle, got in touch, I thought, well, this is an opportunity we can't let pass. So I'm just so delighted we were able to make it work. And I'm glad you enjoyed it, Spencer. And I've got to thank one of my colleagues here, Julian King, who's a big cricket buff. I spoke to him yesterday. I said, Jules, I'm interviewing Sir Clive Lloyd tomorrow. Help me out with some cricket, because he's a cricket tragic. And I'm glad we're able to give him a bit of a chuckle with that Sir Viv Richards question. I'm glad he enjoyed it. Thank you, Spencer. And it's funny, while I was talking to him, I had a flashback. It was a number of years ago, probably 10 years ago, we had we had the summer show. Myself, Daryl Bryman, we're on air with the 12th man, Billy Birmingham, and the late Mike Gibson. And we got an opportunity to interview the three knights of cricket. There was Sir Viv Richards, Sir Richard Hadlee and Sir Ian Botham. And they came in one Saturday afternoon. They put their feet up on the desk and we were just like a group of mates just having a yarn and having a chat. And it was one of those pinch me moments. You know, you hear so much and you got to see all of those great moments in cricket. And as somebody who loves his sport, just to be in a room

0: Victoria Barracks continues to grow. 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
4: Coming up after the news at 11 o'clock, I'll have a bit to say about these ISIS brides that continue to make some news. One of them was in court yesterday, and there was some fairly shocking evidence put to the court. And as well, I remember listening to Brad Cox, I think it was 2018 that he won the Toyota Star Maker Award, and he was in the studio here with Ray at the time, and I thought, geez, this bloke's a superstar, and I followed his career, and he just continues to kick goal after goal, and he's going to be in the studio to have a chat with us and talk more about a new song and a big tour that's about to get underway as well. So another busy hour coming up. 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
5: It's 11 o'clock. Good morning. I'm Josh Bryant. The Homicide Squad has been called in to investigate after a man was shot dead in a northwest Sydney street. Police say emergency services found the man with significant injuries inside a car at Carlingford. He couldn't be revived and was pronounced dead at the scene. The police commissioner says it appears a deadly attack on a 74-year-old man who was on his morning walk in Sydney's southwest was completely random and not targeted.

0: 45-year-old man remains behind bars, refused bail after facing court for the first time, charged with a father of six's murder. Mal Lanyon says it's a tragic incident.
1: It appears to be completely random. However, we believe that there may have been a very short interaction between the person now before the court and Mr. Pham. We don't know the nature of that, but it appears to be completely random.
0: The Prime Minister is unveiling a new Office of AI to oversee the use of the technology in Australia. Anthony Albanese will be delivering a speech on the issue, advocating for a whole-of-government approach to ensure that standards are coordinated across the board. The opposition argues the plan is simply creating more bureaucracy. The Rail Union is calling for better safety alerts for drivers after recent incidents saw drivers continue operating light rail despite flames coming out the top of the trams. Two fires impacted the light rail network over the weekend. Eight of the trams have been pulled from service to have the batteries removed. A West Indies cricketing great is pleading with all men to take the threat of prostate cancer seriously and to get tested. Prostate cancer is the leading cause of cancer death among men in the Caribbean, and the area has one of the highest mortality rates of the disease anywhere in the world. Having established the Sir Clive Lloyd Healthcare Foundation, the former West Indies cricket captain has told Mark Levy they're trying to make it as easy as possible to detect it.
2: Too many are being diagnosed too late. And the great catch is our program. One simple test can save a life.
0: Regulators want to allow 500 times more residue of a controversial pesticide on some berries. The Australian Pesticides and Veterinary Medicines Authority maintains the changes would pose no risk to human health. Some health advocates claim that independent safety testing has not been properly carried out. Also making news, the United States Central Command has announced an additional round of strikes against Iran as the American blockade of Iranian ports resumes. And a study's found muscle health plays a role in whether someone is at risk of developing type 2 diabetes. In finance, the All Ords trading up 37 points at 90.38. One Australian dollar is buying 69.8 US cents.
3: 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Is your business in the answers? Talk to zealdigital.com.au.
4: NRL Chief Executive Andrew Abdo is completing the final stages of his handover on the last day in the job before taking up the role as head of Tennis Australia. Mr. Abdo is overseeing the game's return from COVID, expansion and the three-season launches in Las Vegas during his 7 years as CEO. He's told Mark Levy he's satisfied with how he departs the code.
5: I really wanted to leave knowing that I had made a difference, I'd made the game stronger, but importantly, I was leaving on my own terms with the game as bright a future as possible.
4: Goals from Mikel Oyarzabal and Pedro Porro have sent Spain through to the FIFA World Cup final, defeating France 2-0. Sydney's Travis Bazzana is in action in the Major League Baseball All-Star Game, selected during his rookie season, and the Aussie Sharks have named their 15-man team to contest the Water Polo World Cup finals in Sydney next week. That's sport. I'm Mike Pearsall.
0: That's the latest news and sport.
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9: In the Enfield and Strathfield South area, some traffic lights are out on Coronation Parade and Hill Street. They're blacked out in all directions. At Leppington, fatal crash earlier involving two cars on Camden Valley Way. It's got southbound traffic very heavy coming past the cemetery. The crash itself's just after that. At Uncliffe, a crash on Forest Road near the Princess Highway affecting traffic with delays eastbound on Forest Road and westbound on Wickham Street up towards the highway, and also Forest Road through Bexley, busy at Bexley and Harrow Road. Plus at Carlingford, police operation on North Rocks Road after a shooting. 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
0: Partly cloudy with showers becoming more likely later in the day. A marine wind warning is in place. A top of 18 degrees on the coast, 19 in the west. Cloudy with showers tomorrow. Morning showers expected Friday. Early showers clearing Saturday. Partly cloudy Sunday, Monday. Right now, 16 degrees in town. Humidity 44%. 15 at Bankstown, Campbelltown, Lucas Heights, 16 at Penrith, 14 Terry Hills. I'm Josh Bryant. 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
3: This is Mornings with Mark Levy, right across Australia.
6: Yeah, final hour of the program, and we'll have, well, a star of the country music scene, Brad Cox, in the studio this hour to talk about his big tour that starts this week. And he's got a new song out as well, which is a ripper, so we'll play that for you on the show as well. We've also got coming up this hour, or this half hour, a police press conference in relation to this fatal shooting in Carlingford this morning. You'll remember we spoke about it off the top of the show. 7 o'clock, police called to one of the main streets there at Carlingford. There'll be a press conference in about 20 minutes from the acting superintendent, Michael Marinello, from the Hills Police Area Command. He's the commander out there, so we'll tell you more about what happened this morning at Carlingford. In the meantime, look, I make no apologies for my zero-tolerance approach to these ISIS-linked women. They should never have been allowed to return to Australia in the first place. The government has temporary exclusion orders available to them, which would prevent these terror sympathisers from coming home for 2 years. If we need to change the laws or even the constitution, why aren't we at the very least having the discussion? Now, let me just explain who we're dealing with here. I'll allow you to form your own opinion on this, but I want you to have a listen to the evidence produced to the court yesterday in Victoria, and it's outlined today in chapter and verse in the various newspapers. I might pick up Mohammed Alfarez's report in the Oz, though. He writes today that an accused Australian ISIS bride seeking freedom on bail had allegedly filmed herself training her toddlers how to use a rifle and demanded they show her how jihadist fighters slaughter an infidel. The disturbing clips were not aired in the Melbourne Magistrates Court because playing the footage would have distressed the accused, 34-year-old Rayan El-Houli. Instead, Miss El-Houli teared up as harrowing transcripts of the videos she allegedly captured in Syria were read aloud. She faces charges of being a member of a terrorist organisation and entering a declared conflict zone after allegedly fleeing Melbourne to join the Caliphate in 2014. The magistrate down in Victoria is expected to hand down his decision on her release next week, I'm told probably Monday. The court heard that over a two-year period, Miss El-Houli allegedly recorded her young children being exposed to violent extremist media. In one video from May 2015, she allegedly captured herself quizzing her eldest child, a toddler at the time, about Islamic State fighters while jihadi chants played in the background. In another video in March of 2016, Miss El-Houli's children, then aged just 2 and 9 months and 1 year and 9 months, were shown watching an ISIS media production. The footage featured a French jihadist singer and a commentator threatening to fill your streets with terror in the West. Now, the AFP is obviously fiercely opposing bail, stating Miss El-Houli is an unacceptable risk to public safety, and noting that since her return to Melbourne, she has flatly refused to participate in the government's counter-violent extremism counselling program. Now, are you starting to understand why we need to prevent these people from returning to Australia? We're told by defence lawyers that these women were merely naive, coerced victims who took the Kool-Aid. But the harrowing evidence presented by prosecutors paints a vastly different picture. One of deliberate choices, ideological commitment, and a chilling disregard for the values of the nation they abandoned. This is not the behaviour of a bystander trapped by circumstance, no. This is the active radicalisation of the next generation. If the goal of repatriation was rehabilitation and monitoring, that strategy has already failed. The AFP revealed that since her return to Melbourne, El-Houli has flatly refused to participate in their counselling program, their counter-violent extremism program. So if an individual who chose to migrate to a declared conflict zone, married three consecutive ISIS militants, and allegedly trained her infants in the mechanics of terror, refuses the bare minimum of de-radicalisation counselling, on what grounds can the government assure the public that she poses no threat? ISIS existed for the explicit purpose of destroying democracies like ours, viewing our freedoms not as virtues, but as weaknesses to be exploited. In my opinion, arguments that risk is not catastrophic or that a 10-year gap erases the threat misses the point entirely. The threshold for risking Australian lives should not be whether a threat is catastrophe or merely moderate. The threshold should be zero tolerance for violent extremism. The government must answer a fundamental question. Where does its primary loyalty lie? Is it to the absolute safety of the millions of Australians who uphold our laws and values every day? Or is it to the rehabilitation of those who turn their backs on this country to support a regime of terror? I think it's time for the government to stop making excuses. Tony Burke needs to put the safety of Australians first and permanently, and I mean permanently, close the door on those who chose to walk out on this country. You can have your say this morning on 131873. 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We're going to change gears after the break. One of the superstars of Australian country music, Brad Cox, is going to be in the studio. He's got a brand new single and he's touring. The boy from Jindabyne will be in the Sydney studios right after this.
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9: We've got insulation covering westbound lanes of the M4 at Eastern Creek near the Twin Servos. At Leppington, a fatal crash earlier on Camden Valley Way. It's southbound just past the cemetery with the left-hand lane closed. Also Picton, a fire on Hill Street at Wild Street. And Hill Street and Coronation Parade through Strathfield South. The traffic lights remain blacked out through there. At Carlingford, police operation after an earlier shooting on North Rocks Road, which is closed just past Farnell Avenue near BP. And the eastern distributor from the main tunnel struggling southbound through Moore Park. 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
6: 16 minutes past 11. Well, I followed the career of my next guest. I still remember the day that he was in the studio having a chat to Ray after he won an award up at Tamworth. And he's become an absolute powerhouse of Australian country music. He's just landed back from Nashville. He's got four ARIA nominations under his belt. His brand new single, What Are the Odds, dropped last Friday. And I want you to have a listen to it because it's an absolute ripper.

0: odds.
1: He's become a bit softy, Brad. I mean, he's writing love songs now. He's from Jindabyne. All the way to the world stage, he's kicking off a massive national headline tour this weekend in Perth. And later this year, he's sharing the stage with Post Malone at the Strumming Bird Festival. And you've heard his music in the past. I was in the office this morning listening to some of his songs, and I've had them stuck in my head all morning. Give me one.

0: happened last night.
1: What a voice. He's a terrific fella. I've been talking to him off air over the last 10 minutes or so. He's here in the studio. Brad, good morning to you.
2: Good morning to you, mate.
1: Mate, it's good to see you. And I love seeing Aussies kicking goals. And you, my friend, have been kicking goals ever since you won that award. You've been coming in to see us here at 2GB over many, many years. Mate, you just must be enjoying life. You're loved up now, two-year anniversary, and you're writing still great music. So, mate, just keep going from strength to strength, eh?
2: Yeah, it's been a wild journey, man. I mean, yeah, I feel like this is a bit home. I've been sat in this chair a bunch of times over the last 6 or 7 years. And, yeah, man, we're just doing it. I mean, it's so funny. I've been saying it this morning, like, we're just crazy as musicians, just dreamers that think we don't have to sit in an office job or unblock a toilet as a plumber, you know, and I'm so thankful for that, and I'm having a great time doing it.
1: I love talking to Aussie musicians and artists. And the one question I always ask them, and I'll ask you the same one, there must be no better feeling. Like, I sit on the radio, right? I'm in a studio by myself, but I'm broadcasting to a big audience. And the great thrill that I have is when I get out of the studio and people come up and say, Mark, I enjoy listening to your show. I love that. I think, you know, that's gold for me. But for you guys, when you walk onto that stage and you look out at a crowd of people who are singing back the lyrics of your songs, that must be so cool.
2: Oh, it's incredible. It's the drug, you know. I always say this. I love writing songs. I need to write songs. I love recording music. I love doing this stuff. I love coming to talk to you. But the thing that I'm addicted to is that, is being on stage and, you know, I'm just a big show-off, you know. But I think you got to be in this industry. And, you know, look, it's such a crazy thing to be sitting or standing on a stage and, as you said, people screaming a lyric that I wrote sitting in a lawn chair in my backyard, you know, writing a song for my wife. And then here's this person in front of me with a, you know, big crowd embracing that lyric or that song that I wrote in such a different situation.
1: It's the ultimate validation, isn't it? It's
2: absolutely
1: tick.
2: Yeah.
1: They like it.
2: Yeah, definitely. Definitely. And I mean, that's why I love playing headline shows, because most people are almost everyone's there for you, you know.
1: And they're not like the early days. Who's this bloke? That's right.
2: So yeah, man, I'm having a great time, and you know, we got a beautiful little farm up in central Queensland, and so I go and do this, and I go back there, and I write songs, and I hang out with my goats and my bees and my fruit trees, and get away from it all at the same time.
1: You know what? Well, that sounds like the title of a song.
2: It does.
1: Goats and
2: goats, bees, and fruit trees.
1: And fruit trees.
2: I'll write that one down.
1: We might have come up with something.
2: Look
1: there.
2: Out.
1: Tell us about the new one, though. We just heard a little bit of it there. I'm going to play it in full for the listeners. What are the odds? Tell us about that.
2: Mate, I wrote this song with a great friend of mine, Joe McGovern, who the other song you played, I wrote with him as well. You know, he's a good friend, and we write a lot of songs together. And I don't know, we were just sitting there, and I said to him, I was like, it's so funny. Like, my wife Sammy, and I have been together for 6 years now. And we have our 2-year wedding anniversary next week. And, you know, life is so full of variables and differences. You know, like, you get in the wrong elevator, you might never have met that person. Yeah. You change your flight to that city, you might never have met the right person. But it's just about that moment and the unfavorable odds that you'll ever run into that right person. Obviously, I was lucky enough too. So it's pretty much a straight down the line love song of ending up in the same place at the same time.
1: I hope she's listening. That was beautiful.
2: Yeah, I'm earning a few brownie points this morning.
1: From the heart. But you've become a big softie, haven't you?
2: I am. I'm good at it. I'm the crier too.
1: Oh, are you? Well, we'll have a listen to the new song in just a second. This tour as well is going to be sensational. I mentioned, what, Perth this weekend, and then you're all over the place.
2: Yeah, so we're in Perth and Adelaide this weekend, and then we're actually going to Brunswick Heads near Byron, that's where I record all this music, so I'm really keen to get back there and have a surf while I'm down there, Brisbane. And then I go to Jindabyne, which is my hometown, and we haven't played down there in many, many years. So, you know, get the snow season crowd, might even go for a ski.
1: Yeah.
2: And then Sydney, Melbourne, Cairns, I think, after that. So, yeah, for the next month, we're in the thick of it.
1: How can people buy tickets and come and see you? The website?
2: Yeah, iambradcox.com is the website, and a few tickets available. And, yeah, we've just done all our production rehearsals, and the show is feeling really good. And, yeah, I'm really excited to get back out there with my band.
1: When you talk about writing songs, I'm always fascinated by, you know, artists' inspiration. Are you the sort of person that can sit down and write a song in a day? Is it a fairly long process? How does that sort of work for you?
2: Honestly, for me, it's all different. I'm trying to get better at this, but I don't write every week. I tour, and then I have some time off, and then I go, okay, for the next 2 weeks, I'm going to write. I do it in blocks. This year, I've actually been trying to just keep writing even a little bit every week. But sometimes, man, sometimes you sit down and in 20 minutes, you got the good bones of a song. And sometimes it's 2 years, you just keep chipping away at it and fixing it and changing it and maybe never get there. You know, it's all so variable and different. There's this thing that happens in Nashville where you get put in rooms with strangers, and that's a really strange experience, and sit down and write a song, and sometimes it sucks. And sometimes you get a few gems, yeah.
1: Did you take anything away from the whole experience in Nashville?
2: Yeah, absolutely. I mean, I've been working over there. I've made records over there. I've written songs over there for the better part of kind of 10 years now. And, yeah, it's always such an inspiring city. And we just played CMA Fest, which was the first opportunity I've had to play a festival over there. And, you know,
1: did they go off?
2: Yeah, loved it. And I mean, I've always said that, you know, I'll always win a fan if I can play in front of them. So it was really nice to be able to actually play in front of some people that haven't heard me play before. And yeah, I've just spent a fortune on that sweet work visa. So I'll be spending a fair bit of time over there the next few years. Yeah. Log that horse for all it's worth.
1: Just one last one, Brad, before we have a listen to the new single in full. What you and I were talking about, you know, times are tough at the moment. There's a lot of pressure on people, cost of living, mortgage repayments, electricity bills, everything else. And a lot of people save up their money to go and see these big acts that come internationally to Australia. But what I often say is that we produce some of the best musicians in the world, to the point where the international artists rely on Aussie musicians to get them through shows, which is why we need to support people like you to get out there, pay our money, go to the concerts, go to the tours, buy the albums, and support people like yourself. Talk to us about the importance of Australians backing Australians.
2: Mate, there is so many talented people in this country at the moment. And I mean, I don't know that there's any rhyme or reason to it. I think it's just that, you know, people have these big American and, you know, international acts, and they all save up their money and spend $1,000 on a weekend to go and get the hotel and do it. And I think it's more just about awareness and knowing that you can spend $50 or $100 on a local act and have an incredible time. And you'll be able to do that 5 times for the same money that you're spending on a big American act. And as I said, just the talent pool in Australia is so incredibly diverse at the moment. And there's a lot of people doing some really great things. So, yeah, I mean, I suppose that's the message. Just get around your local artists and support them, because you know, we're good. That's the thing. We're good at what we do.
1: You're better than good, mate. You're a superstar.
2: And we love it. Yeah.
1: I've genuinely mean it. I've followed you, and when the team said that Brad was keen to come in and have a chat, I said, Brad Cox, yes, please, bring him in.
2: Awesome.
1: So, mate, I if I can, I'll come along to the tour and watch you play, but I'll give you a gold-plated guarantee. Anytime you want to promote something, get on the radio and have a yarn, open invitation.
2: Thank you so much for that, mate.
1: I love you.
2: Maybe
1: work,
2: I'll come in and play next time.
1: Do it. Bring the guitar.
2: Yeah.
1: Bring everybody in.
2: Bring
1: the darling wife in as well.
2: She'd love to.
1: Awesome, mate. Congratulations on all of your success. Keep it going. And ladies and gentlemen, get out there and support Aussie music, but also Brad Cox, who's a country music sensation. Lovely to see you, mate.
2: Thank you so much, bro.
1: There he is, Brad Cox. Let's have a listen to his new single. It's called What Are the Odds?

0: No, he's good, isn't he? Brad Cox. If you want to go along and see him, iambradcox.com. And for our Sydney listeners on 2GB, he'll be at the Enmore Theatre on Saturday, the 1st of August. So head along and see him, iambradcox.com. Geez, there's some message. Oh, Mike Whitney, former Australian cricketer, is listening. Mike Whitney here, mate. I went to school with Brad's dad, Greg, at South Sydney Boys High. A great footballer and great swimmer, but couldn't sing. Brad looks like his dad. He's a legend. Good luck to you, Brad. I'm sure your mum and dad are very proud of you, from the great Mike Whitney. Mark, you'll have to ask Brad next time he comes in how much he enjoyed driving around in the elite Rodeo Ram truck. I'll do that. Thank you, Chris. Brad Cox is absolutely the best. Wish I could go and see him, from Adrian. The recent winner of The Voice, Mark, was a young girl also from Jindabyne, from another listener there. Mark, Brad's music is absolutely comparable to any big-name American country music artist. His style and lyrics remind me of US superstar George Strait. Well, there's a rap. Thank you, Steve. And Dave says, Mark, Brad Cox is a great... my favourite song is Lake House and Bow in the Back. Thank you, Dave. Well, you can support him by going and having a listen to his music, but also going to see him as he tours the country. iambradcox.com. We'll take a break at 29 to midday.
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0: It's coming up to 25 minutes to midday. The number to call, 131873. You can have your say for Amaysim, amaysim.com, and tell your pricey telco where to go. I'm just having a look at some of the online news websites. Emily McDonald is reporting, this is an interesting one in The Telegraph. Meriton founder and managing director, and this is something we were talking about yesterday, the housing market. Harry Triguboff has delivered a grim pronouncement about the state of not only Australia's real estate industry, but its future as a whole. The 93-year-old property developer slammed the indecision surrounding Australia's immigration strategy in an article published on the Meriton website, urging the government to boost the numbers of people moving to the country, but in such a way that their coming here benefits us all. Mr. Triguboff said, of course, everyone wants to come here, but we need to learn to choose the right people. This country must grow. It's too big to be left in its present state. To develop, we need more people, but we argue who should come. When they do come here, they mix very well with the local people. Then we're told we have 2 to 4% unemployment. It's much greater than that. Those numbers are wrong. Many people want work and can't get it. And Mr. Triguboff said the heart of the housing crisis was beating in New South Wales. He said we have a catastrophe in real estate, and that means that we have a terrible mess in this country. It's no good writing that prices are dropping. We must also say what must be done for prices to rise. If prices keep dropping, buyers will disappear. It's natural instinct to adopt a wait-and-see approach. The mindset is, why buy today what will be cheaper tomorrow? As people stop buying, they stop working hard. What is the point of working hard if prices drop? And Mr. Triguboff goes on to write, at Meriton, we have never had so many people coming to look, but all are so indecisive. Another reason they don't buy is because the banks make it impossible for them to get a loan. The banks must give loans, otherwise both the banks and the buyers go broke. It's just not sustainable. However, he said there was a glimmer of hope in Queensland, where investors must make a reasonable profit. He said the Chinese came and lost money, the Japanese came and lost money. They don't come to lose money. Our people leave the country because it's too hard to work here. The upside is that in Queensland, the bureaucrats listen and try to help. In other states, the bureaucrats couldn't care less. We have state rules, government rules, which are very stagnant. In Queensland, we can discuss the problem. Here in New South Wales, we must do what the law says, even if the law is old and outdated. We must try to succeed, not hope for the best, according to the old laws. That's why people leave Sydney and go to Queensland. So, some interesting comments from 93-year-old Harry Triguboff, the billionaire property developer. So, I'm sure that'll be discussed throughout the day as well. The number, 2GB.com. Now, the New South Wales Police Commissioner, Mal Lanyon, was in the studio with Ben Fordham this morning to discuss a range of issues. And Ben asked the Commissioner about the circumstances surrounding the the shocking murder of Quong Mai Pham and the assault of another woman that day, allegedly by Kuram Ash. This is a little of what the Commissioner, Mal Lanyon, had to say earlier this morning.
2: At about 12:30, Mr. Ash assaulted, or will allege he assaulted, a lady at a medical centre at Carlingford. He was detained by some members of the public, and I would like to provide great credit to those people who did that. Police attended. He was charged in relation to that assault. At that stage, he was not suspected for Mr. Pham's murder or Mr. Pham's assault at Yennora. He was granted bail, as he was entitled to under the Bail Act. Obviously, the offence of common assault does not have a presumption against bail, so the bail sergeant had to make a determination at that time.
14: And at the time, if the bail sergeant knew about the other matter, then things might have been handled differently, but there was no way of linking the two at that stage.
2: No, that's correct.
0: The Commissioner was also asked by Ben about the issues between the AFP and New South Wales Police in regard to information sharing following the Bondi attack and hence the need for a Royal Commission. Here's what he said.
2: Well, I think, Ben, that's very much the subject of the Royal Commission, and I respect Mr. Barnes greatly. He was the former New South Wales Crime Commissioner. It's important that all organisations learn from the terrible tragedy that was Bondi. So information sharing is very much on the front and centre agenda of the Royal Commission. The New South Wales Police is very much working with the Royal Commission. I have a great relationship with the AFP Commissioner, Chrissy Barrett. We are committed to making sure the community is safe, and that means sharing information that's relevant to doing that.
0: So that's the Commissioner's response this morning. Look, after reading the interim report for the Royal Commission, as you know, I spent one afternoon and quite a number of hours sifting through it page by page. it's clear to me, and given what was came out in the interim Royal Commission report, that there is still a long way to go until everything is hunky-dory when it comes to the way in which the various authorities work together, and I'm sure that will form a significant part of the final report. But anyway, there's a suggestion that the former head of the Crime Commission said in the days after Bondi that there should have been a Royal Commission. It makes you wonder why Anthony Albanese was dragged kicking and screaming to finally say that, yes, we will have a Royal Commission. 131873, the number. Here's some good news for a Wednesday. If you're with Origin Energy, you might be owed some money. More than 4,500 customers are being refunded after the energy giant overcharged households on one of its electricity plants. The ACCC found some customers on Origin's so-called ongoing savers plan were actually paying more than people on the company's basic plan. So in total, Origin will refund $270,000. The average customer will receive about $60. The company's apologised, saying only a small number of customers were affected. The ACCC says the case is a reminder for consumers to shop around for the best plan. And what about this? Imagine explaining this one to your bosses. A Victorian truck driver has lost his job after accidentally melting almost $74,000 worth of ice cream. Now, the truck driver was making a trip from Melbourne to Wagga Wagga, and earlier this week, the Fair Work Commission heard the refrigerated trailer was meant to be set at minus 22 degrees. It instead sat at zero. Now, reportedly, the driver had about six chances to check the temperature, but the mistake wasn't picked up until a manager fixed it remotely the next morning. But by then, the entire load had been, well, defrosted. Ice cream ruined, had to be thrown out, or maybe even washed out of the trailer. The company, ERH Refrigerated Transport, says the mistake cost them over $100,000. The commission found the driver wasn't given proper procedural fairness, but in the end it ruled the dismissal invalid. Truck driver job, gone. So there's an interesting story that I read this morning and thought I'd share with you as well. 131873 is the number. And look, just off the back of David Adler's comments last night on Sky News, the fact that he's put Australia in the rearview mirror, he's uprooted his family and moved to Israel because it's safer there. He said last night on Sky that he felt safer in United Arab Emirates. I've had a number of emails come through, including this one from Debbie, who says, Mark, my family has been in Australia since the 1950s. However, we were also thinking about moving to Israel as it's safer for us there. Three of my four kids have just returned from trips to Israel and feel safer there than they do here. Universities are not safe, with lessons biased against Israel and lecturers wearing kafirs. There are never consequences to acts of anti-Semitism in this country. How are we supposed to feel? We have armed guards at my son's school. It's not good enough. Thank you for all you do for our community. Well, Debbie, I think any responsible broadcaster in my position would do exactly the same. When a section of our community is being vilified for simply practicing their faith, we cannot allow it to happen. It should not be tolerated, which is why I will continue to call it out. 131873, the number, 2gb.com. Click onto the feedback icon. Now, we're giving you the chance to win a family pass to Taronga Zoo, thanks to LG. LG has partnered with Taronga to support the Hatch Accelerator program, which helps conservation startups create real solutions to better our planet. Life's good when we do good together. I gave Valentine the tickets to Taronga Zoo yesterday, but I want to give them away to you this morning. So let's take the 10th caller through on the open line right now. 131873, 10th caller through on the open line, 131873, and you win yourself a family pass to Taronga Zoo, and it's come at the perfect time with school holidays. So 10th caller through on the open line, 131873. And if I'm to revert back to yesterday, you'll remember that we had a open line call from a gentleman who asked me to be his best man at his wedding in Vegas next year, to which I said, yes, I'd be honoured to be your best man. He said, well, I spend 3 hours a day with you, so it's the closest thing I've got to a relationship other than that with my fiancée, Connie. Well, I would love you to join us in Vegas as well. We're going to put together a bit of a Bucks party for him. I think you'll find nothing official, but we'll take him out for a night on the town. The NRL 2027 season launch in Vegas is going to be huge. Melbourne, West Tigers, Parramatta and the Gold Coast will all be on the plane, and so will we, and the only thing missing is you. Book now with Australian Sports Tours and join me and members of the Continuous Call team in Sin City in 2027. 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It's 14 to midday.
16: Traffic. The census is coming this August. 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
17: There's a crash at North Ryde in Cox's Road that's only just happened, and nearby, heavy city-bound traffic inside the Lane Cove Tunnel. At Leppington, a fatal two-vehicle crash earlier on Camden Valley Way. That's southbound just past the cemetery. At Carlingford, police operation on North Rocks Road continues near BP. That follows an earlier shooting. At Ultimo, a truck broken down northbound on Waddle Street approaching Quarry Street. Also, Roselle, a broken down motorbike on Victoria Road, citybound just past the Iron Cove Bridge. And at Strathfield South of the Enfield area, lights on Coronation Parade and Hill Street are out. 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
0: Oh, just having a look online, there's some sad news coming out of the United States. I'll bring Michael in for this. Morning, Michael.
1: G'day, Mark.
0: Captain Chelsea Sully Sullenberger, the hero of the Hudson, who safely landed in a US Airlines flight in the Hudson River to save 155 passengers back in 2009. He's put out a statement saying that he's been diagnosed with early stage Alzheimer's.
1: Oh.
0: Terrible. He's 75. He says, I recently found out I've been diagnosed with Alzheimer's disease. It is early stage. For now, this means a name may not come easily to me. I forget a story I've recently told, or I don't sleep as well, but I'm in the beginning of this long journey. That's terrible.
1: Well, look, no one's going to forget his story. Oh. What an extraordinary story of bravery and ability and skill and, one of those incredible moments in aviation history.
0: Unbelievable. Yeah. Oh, I just saw that pop up. I didn't mean to bring the mood down, Michael, as you walked in, but I just saw that and I thought I'd better report it to our listeners. So what have you got coming up after midday, mate?
1: And a former colleague of ours, Stuart Bocking, he's now the CEO at Coal Australia. I don't know if you've seen it. It's come out today, this CSIRO report, the GenCos report. And in the past, GenCos has said, oh, look, you know, renewables are the cheapest form of electricity. Well, now it's saying, actually, no. in fact, if we were to go and build coal, more coal and gas, we could have it $5 a megawatt cheaper than if we went down the path we're going. Now, you know, I remember when the coalition was citing GenCos and saying, look, their renewable funding, we're not sure about what they're saying. And people said, oh, no, don't deny it. Come on, GenCos, it's the, you know, it's the rolled gold. Well, now it's not really saying what the momentum wants it to say. Mm. These same people say, oh, you should take it with a grain of salt. You know, I mean, projections 25 years into the future can be wrong, you know. I mean, you know, I think the average Australian is smart enough to see. Anyway, so I'll speak to Stuart Bocking. He's obviously in favour of coal. Yeah. But is there a bit of a future yet? We'll find out. Blake's here from Pretzel, of course. Chook with his footy tips. He's on fire. We love Chook. And,
0: you love Chook. He's carrying you in the tipping comp.
1: He's doing more than that. Propelled me to the stratosphere.
0: You're going to have to take him out for a nice dinner or lunch, I think.
1: Well, we're still trying to work out what the prize is. I mean, I can't. I've got to give it to him. I can't claim it. But
0: I don't think there is one.
1: Well, this is what I'm worried about. I might have to put my hand in my pocket.
0: All this work. Congratulations, you've won the tipping comp. What do I win? Nothing.
1: Pat on the back. when I used to do overnights many years ago when we first did different management, one of the program directors said, oh, listen, I don't think we're going to be giving away prizes anymore. I said, well, it's easy for you to say. You don't have to get through 1,000 hours in the middle of it. And he said, oh, okay. So we used to play for people a little bit of the coronation march if they won the quiz. That was their prize. We didn't even have a DVD of Andre Rieu to give away.
0: It's funny you say that. I remember one weekend working with the big man, Daryl Bryman. He was talking one day about how people love prizes.
1: Yes.
0: And he said, Levy, I'm going to prove it. So we went into the promotions cabinet, and there was a CD, like, you know, the old CDs. There was a CD, three Irish nuns singing Christmas hymns. He said, you watch this, Levy. I'll take the 10th caller through on the open line.
1: Yeah.
0: Mate, the board didn't stop ringing.
1: Yeah.
0: People wanted to win the CD, and he said, see, I proved my point.
1: You could give away tickets to people's own funeral, and they'd ring and try to win it.
0: People love winning.
1: Yeah.
0: I wish I could get the $40 million Powerball this week. That'd be nice.
1: That'd be all right. Speaking of CDs, when I was in Germany previously, they still have some, shall we say, folk music that you can buy on CDs. And so, if I can find the photo, I'll show you. There's three guys dressed in the sort of the whole kit in the middle of the Alps, and it didn't look good. They're still selling these things.
0: Right.
1: So some people even buy them. And also the Deputy CEO of AusTrack. We'll have a look at the changes to money laundering laws.
0: Great. Thank you very much.
1: Thanks, Mark.
0: See you, Michael. There he is, Michael McLaren, on your radio after midday.

0: little good news.
1: Well, good news for coffee lovers among us this morning. A major new study has found that coffee drinkers have a significantly lower risk of serious liver disease. Researchers at an LA medical center tracked 500,000 people over decades, and the results, well, they're striking. Compared to those who don't drink it, coffee drinkers had a 32% lower risk of cirrhosis and a 47% lower risk of developing liver cancer. Their risk of dying from liver disease was also cut by more than 40%. And here's the interesting part. The benefits showed up in decaf drinkers too, suggesting it's not the caffeine doing the work, but other compounds in the bean. Now, the researchers do offer a word of caution. Don't take up coffee purely for your liver and keep doing the basics. But if you already enjoy a cup or two, bottoms up. So I don't take three or four coffees. Chris is a very good man who works alongside me in the adjoining studio. We have a meeting at 6:15 and he wanders in with a coffee for me. God love him. We've got the fantastic coffee machine and I'm very grateful for that. Thank you, Chris. So there you are. Some interesting research around the benefits when it comes to drinking a cup of coffee.
0: All I really need is a little good.
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3: I'll follow up on our story about teenagers on e-bikes vandalising a Sydney retirement village. This program's lifted the lid on how electric buses in Sydney were being charged using diesel generators. Well, now there are some more dramas with electric buses, and we'll tackle those. Lucy Zelich is in studio to stir the pot. Don't miss out on Lucy. 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

0: Should be a time to relax, but for many Aussies, the reality is more stressful. 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
0: I want to say congratulations to Otto at Lane Cove, because Otto and his family are off to Taronga Zoo. You've won the tickets, Otto. Congratulations to you, mate. You're in for a great day. And I've had a message from Colin, who's bringing his darling wife to Sydney, and they want to know a nice restaurant to visit. Well, I'd be going along to one of Conditi's restaurants. Of course, they're one of our great advertisers here, the DD's Group, maybe Alpha. I've been to Alpha. It's beautiful and lovely feed at Alpha in the city. Luke's Kitchen, Luke Mangan, he's been a great supporter of mine and this radio network. 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Michael McLaren's up next. He'll be followed by Clinton Maynard. If you've got a story for us, mark at 2GB.com. You enjoy the rest of your afternoon. I'll see you around the roundabout. Bye-bye.
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7: In this bulletin, a deadly shooting in Sydney's northwest, the Prime Minister's plan for managing AI, and the warning over threats to politicians. It's midday. Good afternoon. I'm Jack Hahn. Police are investigating whether shots had been fired hours before a man was found with deadly injuries in Sydney's northwest. Officers were called to Carlingford, where they found the man inside a car. He could not be revived and was pronounced dead at the scene. Acting Superintendent Michael Marinello says a thorough investigation is now underway into what exactly unfolded.
8: A member of the public found him just after 7 a.m. this morning and contacted emergency services immediately.
7: A woman has died after a crash in Sydney's southwest. The driver in her 60s was treated on scene at Camden Valley Way in Leppington, but she could not be saved. Police say the vehicle crashed into a guardrail. A report will now be prepared for the coroner. Four people are due to face court charged over an arson attack on a restaurant in Sydney's inner west. The Strathfield business beneath an apartment building was damaged earlier this month.

0: There are no reports of any injuries. The males, aged between 14 and 21, are facing various charges. The Prime Minister will make a key speech today outlining his government's approach to AI. Federal politics reporter Nelson Scott.
1: The PM will soon unveil the policies and principles which will shape Australia's strategy on artificial intelligence amid record data centre investment and uncertainty over the technology's impact on jobs. Anthony Albanese will announce he's creating an Office of AI within his own department to coordinate standards under a single national framework. Labor MP Andrew Charlton has told the ABC this will include a plan to ensure local communities benefit from new data centres.
2: We need to make sure that Australia shapes the future of how this technology is deployed.
1: But opposition leader Angus Taylor argues the government is simply delivering more bureaucracy.
3: What he's announced is an office in an office, inside his own office. He's going to have another office.
1: Mr Albanese's speech is also expected to outline how AI will impact sectors like defence. Nelson Scott, Canberra.
0: The plans for a United States toll on the Strait of Hormuz has been scrapped 24 hours after being announced. The US president says Gulf states have offered trade and investment deals as an alternative to the proposed 20% fee for all cargo vessels in the key shipping lane. Donald Trump argues it's a better solution, as he doesn't believe anyone should be charging to use the strait.
4: But we were doing it as a reimbursement. The Gulf states are going to invest a tremendous amount of money into the United States, and that was very satisfactory to me. I think it's actually much better.
0: But Australian drivers are being warned they could soon be paying almost $2 a litre for fuel as the Middle East conflict reignites. The oil price has surged by more than 10% since Iran and the US started trading further strikes. Battery issues are being blamed for two recent tram fires. Jefferson Shaw explains.
5: Light rail services on Saturday and Sunday were impacted after two trams caught fire between the CBD and eastern suburbs. Transport for New South Wales says it's disappointed by ongoing battery-related issues. The Rail Union's divisional president, Peter Gretsch, had thought it was a tram wiring issue, but now agrees it's battery-related. He says better safety measures need to be in place for fires when batteries overheat.
6: There should be some indication for the driver to stop that tram.
5: A spokesperson for Transdev says vehicles are not sent onto the network with known safety defects. Jefferson Shaw, Sydney.
0: The New South Wales Police Commissioner is warning anyone posting threatening or offensive material online that authorities are willing and able to track them down. Federal Police last month charging a New South Wales man with making threats against a federal MP. Mal Lanyon telling Ben Fordham people need to think carefully about what they're putting online.
7: Anonymity that comes through social media is making people feel far more bullish about doing it. That just know there are consequences. Know that we are monitoring social media. Know that the types of threats that we are seeing will not be tolerated. Whether it's by the state police or the Commonwealth police, we will take action where appropriate.
0: Experts are warning of potential complications for Telstra customers seeking compensation over last week's major network meltdown. Customers can apply through the telco's website with submissions assessed on a case-by-case basis. Lawyer Paul McGurr argues that the financial losses will be the biggest hurdle in proving the case for a compensation claim.
8: You don't know if no one could get through to your particular business who you've actually lost. So that's going to be the issue for the customers, of course. And I can only imagine Telstra are going to make people work in order to try and give them compensation.
0: The heroic pilot who guided a stricken plane safely into New York's Hudson River has revealed he's being diagnosed with Alzheimer's disease. Captain Sully Sullenberger rose to global fame in 2009, saving 155 people on board a flight when both engines were disabled in a collision with birds. Also making news, a Queensland man has been charged with inappropriately touching a woman sitting next to him on a flight from Sydney to Perth. In finance, the All Ords is right now down 31 points at 93.2. One Australian dollar is currently buying 69.7 US cents.
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10: Spain has advanced to the final of the FIFA World Cup with a 2-0 win over France in Dallas, Texas. Pedro Porro scored their second goal in the second half to seal victory for the European champions.
11: He truly is a leader that can deal with that level.
10: That's the wrong audio there. Spain will play the winner of tomorrow morning's semi-final between England and Argentina. The NRL has launched its Harvey Norman Women in League round. The Panthers Origin stars will return when they host the Broncos in the opening match of round 20 tomorrow night. In baseball, Sydney's Travis Bazzana is awaiting his opportunity to bat in the MLB's All-Star game. He's been selected in the reserves for the American League side in his rookie season. And in golf, John Rahm is the latest high-profile player to support the idea of a major being played in Australia. That's Sport. I'm Mike Pearsall.
0: It's 7 minutes past 12. That's the latest in news and sport.
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13: In the city, a crash on York Street at the Western Distributor with a motorcyclist down. That's only just happened. Also, a truck broken out at Ultimo on Wattle Street approaching Quarry Street. There's some pretty heavy traffic there as you come towards the fish markets. At Carlingford, police operation on North Rocks Road. That's just past Farnell Avenue. It remains closed, North Rocks Road, following an earlier shooting. At Rouse Hill, heavy traffic on Windsor Road past Schofields Road, northbound approaching Commercial Road. And at Leppington, delays behind a fatal crash on Camden Valley Way. That's southbound just past the cemetery. This is Will Bottom on Sydney's 2GB.
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0: Partly cloudy with a slight chance of a shower, most likely later this evening. Southwesterly winds 15 to 25 kilometres an hour. Showers increasing tomorrow, 11 to 18 degrees in town, 7 to 19 in our west. Looking further ahead, partly cloudy on Thursday, showers easing for Friday. Right now in town, 17 degrees, the same in Bankstown and Penrith, 16 in Campbelltown and Gosford, 15 in Lucas Heights. I'm Jack Hahn. There'll be more news at 1 on your news leader, Sydney's 2GB.
9: 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Yeah. This is Afternoons with Michael McLaren.
17: All right, let's get the show on the road. Thank you for your company. It is Wednesday, middle of the working week, July 15. Nice to have you with us. 131873, that open line number. The Prime Minister speaking at Sydney University. It looks like he's in the Great Hall. It's been a while since I was there. But he's speaking about AI. He's outlining a new national approach to artificial intelligence. We saw in the leaks in the newspapers this morning that we're going to have an office set up within his office, as it were, to deal with artificial intelligence. And I mean, it's going to be a very, very significant part of the economy in our daily lives in the years ahead. No doubt about it. I mean, some people now already have artificial intelligence built into their refrigerators and all sorts of things. In fact, a certain member of our team here who turns 34 tomorrow, has already for his birthday been given a pair of those Google goggle things, where you sort of surreptitiously take photos of people at the beach and whatever you do, and it translates foreign language and it plays music. And, you know, they look like a pair of Ray-Bans, just slightly thicker. But I mean, this, it's all happening. I mean, that's my point. This is now everywhere. And in a lot of offices and workplaces, people are using Gemini or whatever the application happens to be. It's got a reasonable strike rate. I wouldn't rely on it completely. But, you know, in many ways, we're still in the nascent part of the story. 20, 30 years from now, I mean, what's this going to look like? How deep is this going to seep into our everyday lives? It'll all be too much for me, but maybe for Natalie and her generation, it'll just be normal. Even maybe by the time they get to school, it'll just be normal in the same way that libraries were normal for us, right? So, look, it makes sense to have government at least with some guardrails, but they can't be so restrictive that you stifle the innovation which can come as a result of this technology. Anyway, so the PM has anything profound to say, we'll share it with you between now and 3 o'clock. I think Clinton will also analyse that speech after three. Now, there's an interesting report out today, the latest of these GenCos things done by the CSIRO. Now, I think this one's done in cahoots with the AEMO, the Australian Energy Market Operator, and it seems to be telling a slightly different story to that which previous GenCos reports were telling regarding what is the cheapest form of electricity generation available to us. Now, the Sydney Morning Herald, Mike Foley and Nick Toscano, I think give the best pricey of what this report actually says, but many will know, and in fact they do point this out in their article, that the Albanese government have cited previous versions of the GenCos report that found a renewable rollout to achieve net zero was the cheapest way to expand the grid to meet future industry and population growth. Well, now we're being told if you're not fixated with net zero, if you just want to get the cheapest form of electricity into the grid, you can do it with coal. Now, there'll be many people listening now say, well, we told you so. We've told you that for 20 years. Well, here you now have the CSIRO in your corner. So as the two blokes of the Herald say, investing in more fossil fuels and limiting the rollout of wind and solar farms could cut 5% from Australia's electricity costs by 2050. Now, the payoff, as it were, would mean that you've got to scrap the entire net zero ambition, just blow that up. There would be a surge in CO2 emissions. So if you're worried about anthropogenic global warming, okay, well, you'd probably say, as Tony Wood at the Grattan Institute does, well, look, 5% is a price I'm willing to pay. But for many businesses and many individuals out there struggling to either heat or eat, they will be saying, you know what, well, 5% is better than a poke in the eye. So the battle lines will once again heat up. I guess, you know, the coalition, which have recently ditched their commitment to net zero in their budget in reply, One Nation, don't have any friendship with the net zero position either. They will now be able to wave around a CSIRO report and say, you know what? They've been lying to you. We can get you cheaper power if you use coal. So brace for a resurgence in the climate wars, as they call it. I'll speak to Stuart Bocking, former colleague of mine, and he's now the CEO at Coal Australia. I'll speak to him later this hour. Obviously, he's in favour and sees the virtue and the benefit of coal, but I wouldn't mind getting that perspective on this, because just because the CSIRO say something, obviously, doesn't mean that we're going to have lots of new coal-fired power stations. But, you know, should Labor lose and the Greens not have as much power in the future and conservative political parties get in, well, there might be some appetite for it. So is Australia in a position to meet the extra demand? I mean, do we have the engineers and the technicians and the skills to build the next generation Healy coal-fired power stations in this country? We're good at digging stuff up and exporting it, but we haven't really built a new one for a while. So what's that whole story in that process? I'll speak to Stuart about that. Blake's here from Pretzel after 1:30. Get your personal finance questions ready. It is a very topsy-turvy economic environment, I understand, and people's superannuation balances. It's all going all over the place, housing prices and yesterday's certainties are today's uncertainty. So Blake's here to help there. Chook with his footy tips. Speaking of certainties, he's on fire, Chook. And I'll also speak to Katie Miller. Now, Katie is the deputy CEO of AUSTRAC. Now, as I was away, I think it was about the first of the month, some new anti-money laundering and counter-terrorism financing laws came in, and they're particularly targeted toward the housing market. Now, as I alluded to quite frequently, house prices are dropping. There's a number of reasons why that is, but I just wonder if one of the reasons that we're starting to see a decline in house values is also, it's not the whole story, just a little part of the, little slice of the cake maybe, is thanks to these new anti-money laundering laws. And I'm quite convinced a lot of dirty money is, and was, probably still is, but certainly was being flushed through the Australian real estate market. You know, people, ill-gotten gains, they need to launder that capital. Well, okay, you can go and put it through poker machines and cash out and take 88 cents in the dollar or whatever. But you can also go and buy real estate and then sell the real estate or whatever you do, and you start to legitimize your currency, distance yourself from the original source rather rapidly. And there are criminal entities and businesses set up internationally to do this. And, you know, you look at the quantum of particularly of overseas capital that's been poured through our real estate markets, commercial real estate, residential real estate. I mean, surely some of that is funny money. And now the screws are being tightened. Start to take a bit of that out of the market. You take a bit of the heat out, the demand out, the prices, down they go. So that could be part of the story. I'll speak to Katie Miller about that. So all of that and more, stay with us. We'll be across all the news for you best as we can. You're our eyes and ears on the roads as well. So if there's some traffic that you need to report, as you always do, just give us a buzz. 131873. Almost 18 past 12, so look, apparently it's been a rather busy period for Australia's Parliamentary Budget Office, the PBO as it's known, because, you know, we love a good abbreviation in Australia. The PBO have been crunching the numbers on all sorts of things, but of particular interest are two areas. One, the likelihood that we actually return to surplus in 2035, as forecast in Jim Chalmers' recent budget, and two, the impact on the economy if we were to reduce net overseas migration. Now, when it comes to the chances we get back into the black in 2035, look, in a nutshell, the PBO reckons there's about as much chance of that happening as my Tigers winning their next eight games, making it into the finals, knocking off Penrith and pulling off a premiership for the ages. Now, as you know, I'd call myself an optimistic pessimist by nature. But if that were to happen, clearly, a lot of things would have to go right and a lot of things would have to change between now and September of the way the black and gold play their football. Likewise, as the PBO says, if Chalmers is to move from a debt accumulator to surplus deliverer over the next decade, he'll need to actually deliver on significant cuts to the NDIS, allow temporary schemes to expire, and most unrealistic of all, I think, oversee a reduction in the size of the Federal Public Service. I mean, can you really see any, let alone all of that, actually happening? No. So the realists know that by 2035, if the current fiscal policy continues on its merry way, Canberra is likely to be an even bigger spending, higher taxing political experiment overseen by an even larger army of public servants who increasingly seem to sympathise with the Labor agenda. So we won't be getting to surplus in 2035. The PBO report, if nothing else, highlights the futility of all of these long-range assumptions that we keep reading about that are treated like articles of faith. I mean, we all know, that the Treasury can barely tell us what the economy is going to look like in 6 months, let alone 6 years. I mean, the potential variables, the proverbial spanners that get thrown into the work mean that very little can be taken for granted. And surely by now we've learnt that from climate policy to the NDIS, let alone budget forecasts, the modelling that's used is almost always heroically optimistic and it's guaranteed to be wrong. Modelling told us our power bills would be $275 cheaper by now. It told Wayne Swan he would deliver a surplus in 2012. It told the Productivity Commission that at maturity, the NDIS would cost a mere $3.6 billion or $13.6 billion annually. I mean, they were all wrong. And I can give you this guarantee right here, right now. The modelling that says Jim Chalmers, well, the one that he relied on, to pledge the federal budget would return to surplus in 2035 will also be wrong. I mean, the PBO's recent intervention merely gives some reasons as to why that'll be the case. But having said all of that, the PBO itself, Parliamentary Budget Office, independent of government as it is, also relies on modelling. As a result, it's equally exposed to having its pants pulled down by the unflattering grip of reality. You see, the other bit of forecasting that they've been working on, as I said, looks at the impacts on the Australian economy under various net overseas migration scenarios. And the conclusion seems to give succor to the Big Australia lobby when it forecasts that an increase of 40,000 migrants per annum above current settings would in fact boost the overall economy by close to $80 billion. Now, conversely, the PBO reckons if you cut 40,000 below current assumptions, you'd result in a decline in GDP of $79 billion, or about $8 billion a year over the decade. Now, the numbers leading the Herald to conclude, and I quote, any cuts to Australia's overseas migration intake will cost the federal budget's bottom line and plunge the country into deeper debt, end quote. So, less migrants, more debt. Yes, well, look, let me say this. Even if that were true, I doubt the majority of Australians actually care anymore. Because for years, we've been told that higher levels of migration were a necessary ingredient in the national prosperity and higher living standards. And yet, of course, for the better part of a decade, Australia's GDP per person has been in retreat. Our housing has become unaffordable. Utilities like water stretched to breaking point, now requiring 35% hikes in bills to fix. Productivity has tanked, social tensions have escalated, and combined state and federal debt stands at something like $1.6 trillion. In other words, we've tested the hypothesis that a big Australia equals a big dividend, and it's been found wanting. The theory, the modelling, simply didn't survive impact when applied to the real world. And yet, we're still being told that a relatively modest cut to annual migration from, say, 235,000 to 195,000 would leave us substantially worse off. I think for many voters out there, this sort of warning carries parallels with the story about the boy who cried wolf. That is, they just don't believe it anymore. You see, what I found particularly interesting when comparing both of the budget office reports, the one into future surpluses and the one into immigration numbers, is that although the former warns of the impact of the federal budget of rising state government debts, the latter, from what I can see, doesn't seem to factor in the cost to those same states from an even greater migration intake. And yet, as we've seen, and as the former premiers like Gladys Berejiklian and Dominic Perrottet have warned, the economic burden of mass migration is disproportionately felt by the states, who must build the infrastructure needed to absorb all of the extra manpower. They've got to build the roads and the dams and the electricity grids, the housing, the schools, the hospitals. In other words, yeah, sure, bring in 40,000 additional migrants per annum above and beyond the assumed intake, which is already massive, and you'll boost the size of the national economy. Yeah, you'll do that at the federal level. But at what cost to all the other levels of government, not to mention less economically tangible metrics like social cohesion, national identity and livability? I mean, this is where the immigration boffin Dr. Abdul Rizvi makes, I think, a very good point when he says, and I quote, it's not as simple as saying they're a budget positive. There is a balance and a point where benefits outweigh the costs, but as he says, when you go too far, the costs outweigh the benefits, end quote. Of course, he's right. See, the question for our political aspirants, and indeed the entire community to answer, is where that point is, where the sweet spot happens to lie. And despite the economic warnings from the PBO, I'd hazard a guess that the average voter thinks we're beyond that point at the moment. And the other thing to consider in all of these numbers, the models and the assumptions, is the fact that despite the government having migration targets baked into their budgets, they almost always fail to hit them. I mean, certainly in the last 4 or 5 years, we've seen a far greater NOM result than forecast. So, you know, even if a coalition government down the track, for example, were to pledge an annual intake of 195,000 instead of 235,000 based off recent history, the economy could still expect to absorb close to 230,000 anyway, because more seem to come in than we ever budget for. In short, as much as I respect the work of the Parliamentary Budget Office, on this one, I'm sorry, but I think they've drunk the modelling Kool-Aid. And on a more existential level, I just wonder, for how much longer are we going to lazily rely on more

0: and more people to be the bedrock of any future economic growth. I mean, ultimately, that tap will run dry. The carrying capacity of this continent obviously has a finite limit. At some point, we're going to need to discover new ways to grow the pie and to expand our wealth, aside from just simply adding more and more human capital into the pot. And if that means in the medium term that we've got to cut back on a couple of government spending plans in order to balance the books, well, look, so be it. I mean, if you ask me, it's about time those who inform government policy realise that when it comes to the question of immigration and population size, there are actually costs associated with both cuts and growth. You see, sure, reductions do mean a smaller GDP because, well, they mean fewer consumers. But adding the equivalent of 1.5 Newcastles to the national population every year, that also carries a price tag. And that cost is usually carried by the existing population. Migration isn't bad for the economy, but too much of it is. And Australia must be brave enough to have this debate, to root it firmly in the numbers, and to stare down those who predict economic peril if we simply return to the long-term average.
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0: As I said, the Prime Minister speaking in the Great Hall of the University of Sydney. This is all about what the government plans to do to put parameters around the rollout of AI in the Australian economy. Have a listen.
14: We have the advantage of geography. The expansion of AI requires a physical material footprint. It needs our land and energy and computing power to operate. That means we can set the terms. We can determine AI's social license. but we have to do it now. We cannot revisit this issue after companies have built whatever they want, wherever they want, and try to then reopen negotiations. This is our time to decide what AI looks like here in Australia. It is not a question of if or when AI will transform our economy. We're past that. The question that matters, the choice that we have, is how. How we apply our enduring values of fairness and opportunity to make this technology work for us, for workers and communities, for our economy and our environment, for our creative industries and media. This is about Australia shaping the future rather than letting the future shape us.
0: Okay, so the PM saying, look, AI's here, it's coming, it's going to come in a bigger wave than it's already started to come across the shore. So we can't turn back the tide, but what we've got to do is try to corral that water into a river system of our own making. All right, okay. Now, I appreciate that. I just wonder if we had these sort of similar conversations at the advent of previous industrial revolutions. Yeah, I mean, think about Northern England, all the big cotton gins and all the wool places and all of the factories and everything that came with the Industrial Revolution with the steam engines and all of that. I don't think those sort of conversations about, well, how are we going to make this work for us lads? I don't think that sort of happened. The guys with the ideas and the money just came in, they built the factories and they made a lot of money, and some people were exploited, some people got rich. You either got on board or you were sort of run over. That was really the way it was. You want to learn a bit about that, read some Charles Dickens. Now, I think what we're trying to do is do it a bit differently this time. Can we? That's the question. Can we? So that's going to be a big test for not just this government, but really any government. I think in the United States under Donald Trump, it's going to be far less interference from the state when it comes to this sort of thing. Certainly when it comes to how do you power the data centers, which are at the basis of this. Well, in the United States, you can pretty much use whatever form of energy generation you like, including nuclear power, and they're doing it. That's where the money's being poured into small modular reactor technologies, because a lot of these AI companies and the big, big Silicon Valley entities, they see nuclear power as a very significant net zero baseload guaranteed power contributor, and that's what they need. Now, of course, in Australia, the Prime Minister just said there, talking about how do we make this work for our environment. Well, one way the government's going to try to do that is insist that all of these new data centres are powered by new renewable energy. Well, just to go back to where we started with that GenCos report, according to the CSIRO, that is a more expensive form of energy, certainly than coal. Now, again, I don't think we're going to be building lots of new coal-fired power stations, but compared to small modular reactors near our city centres, as opposed to wind farms built west of Dubbo and then big transmission lines to connect them to where they're needed and so on and so forth, cheaper, I mean, these things need to be considered. The Prime Minister went on to speak about a set of national standards that he wants to put before the National Cabinet about all of this. Have a listen.
14: Today I announce that to seize and shape and share the generational opportunity that AI represents, our government will establish a set of Australian standards for AI. In March this year, we announced a set of expectations for large AI data centres. This will bring them into one regulatory framework, clear, consistent and mandatory. I will seek agreement on this approach from premiers and chief ministers at the National Cabinet meeting I'm convening next month. We will aim to bring the legislation to Parliament and carry it early next year. We will consult closely with industry and our trading partners to design a framework for faster decision making, better supporting infrastructure and genuine community engagement. It is not our goal to try and legislate for every possible eventuality or risk. That only creates the risk of Australia missing out on investment altogether. This is about having the flexibility to keep pace with change and get out in front of it, so Australia can draw on and learn from what other countries are doing and deal with issues in real time without the bureaucracy having to contemplate every modification. This is about building Australians' confidence and trust in AI and our nation's capacity to manage it, ensuring that our national interests and our national security are protected, and providing the certainty for growth, for jobs and for investment. Setting the terms means that we can put in place the strongest possible protection for Australian artists and Australian media.
0: Okay, that's the Prime Minister. All right, now, the average person, workers in lines of work that are exposed to AI, middle management, a lot of it white collar, they are looking at this coming at them and thinking a little bit like the Poseidon Adventure. Crikey, I'm the boat and I'm about to get done like a dinner here. Government, if you can put roadblocks in place which stops the algorithm taking my job, I'd be ever so grateful. But can the government do that? I mean, I get the sentiment. But as we've seen recently, when it comes to the world of technology, the government can jawbone something deluxe, but it's very difficult to deliver. And by that I mean, look at the age verification on social media. Now, there should be no under 16-year-old using social media. And yet all the anecdotal evidence suggests that maybe one in five of the under 16s got out of it, but the rest are still using it. They got around it. Social media companies still there, still doing their thing. You know, got world-leading laws. Well, any law's only as good as its enforcement. And any attempt to ring-fence the parameters of AI will only be as good as the government's ability to enact all of that. So let's see what happens. So the early days, I guess. 131873, a break, and back with Stuart Bocking.
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16: G'day, Michael. Immediately south of the Harbour Bridge, we've had a truck and motorcycle crash at the York Street off-ramp. Two southbound lanes are closed. At North Balgala, truck breakdown on Wakehurst Parkway, southbound near Judith Street. Cruiser with a truck breakdown on Wattle Street, Ultimo, near Quarry Street. And a motorcycle breakdown on Victoria Road, Roselle, a little east of Iron Cove Bridge, and M5 at Mascot has a truck breakdown just as you're joining General Holmes Drive. I'm Steve Carline, 2GB.
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0: Good to be with you. 18 minutes to one. Well, as I said, the CSIRO report is fascinating reading. And as the Herald says today, the CSIRO conclude that solar, wind and batteries remain the lowest cost technologies capable of supporting Australia's net zero goals, but not, it seems, to support providing Australia's electricity needs when you remove the ideology about the source of the generation. As it says here, according to the CSIRO, new coal-fired power plants and more gas use could generate electricity at $124 per megawatt hour by 2050, that's when measured in today's dollars. By contrast, electricity would be $131 a megawatt hour under the current plan for a net zero compliant grid, the one powered mostly by renewables, then backed up with batteries, transmission lines and gas. I guess what they're saying is by 2050, when you start to factor in the total cost of renewable generation, not just at the point of dispatch, but at the point of transmission, and the whole shebang, backup, it starts to become more expensive than perhaps some people realised. Now, does coal still have a day? Has it still got some time in the sun? Well, one man that probably hopes so is Stuart Bocking. Of course, I think most people know Stuart through the radio, but he's now the CEO of Coal Australia. With me on the line. Good to speak, Stuart.
24: Terrific, Michael. Thanks for your time this afternoon.
0: Not at all. You'll be waving this report around, as most of the renewable advocates have been waving GenCos reports around in the past. And so, well, hang on, you've got your GenCos report. Well, here's mine. and we both can claim a victory.
24: Well, and interestingly, we'd actually made a submission to this much earlier on when it was in a draft form, highlighting now much of what this report has found. And the coal cat is out of the bag. And that is that when you look at the levelized cost of electricity, and as you say, take into account all of the production, the generation, transmission, you name it, coal is the cheapest, the cheapest. And the report says existing coal generation capacity is helping keep generation costs lower than the full cost of their replacement, but it cannot be extended indefinitely. Now, you and I both know, of course it could be extended indefinitely. In fact, the Queensland government, with its energy roadmap, is saying the exact reverse. Because what we are seeing at a Commonwealth level is an ideological whitewash that we simply want coal out of the system and we want to be all renewables at all costs. And we're now getting an understanding of what those costs are.
0: I'd argue, Stuart, it's not just the Commonwealth level only. I mean, you're quite right. I mean, there's legislation, obviously, to get to net zero by whatever year. But I would say the bigger pressure against coal going forward isn't the government. It's the finance sector, the banks and the like. I mean, they just will not lend to people who have a viable plan to build new Healy coal-fired power stations in Australia. They'll lend to people overseas with other banks, but they won't lend to us here. And so even if the law was to change and we were to officially scrap net zero, you still got to get the financing from somewhere, and that's going to be very difficult.
24: Look, and that's true. And what I would say is there are many of our members with Coal Australia who are still in the thermal coal game and exporting to countries like Japan, South Korea. Obviously, some of that coal is still being used here. There are pockets of finance. There is investment. The sentiment is shifting. There are pockets. They're not necessarily deep, but they're there. But I do think if there was a shift in government ideology, a shift in government policy, that would send a signal of sorts. China is investing heavily in renewables. We know that. but they're also still building new coal-fired power stations.
0: Yes.
24: Queensland is saying the same thing. And as a result of the Queensland Energy Roadmap, AEMO, with its integrated system plan, actually had to upgrade the length of time by which we would still have coal in the domestic grid from 2038 through to 2049. Now, that's a separate report. But what we've seen in this report today, which is comparing the levelized cost of electricity, is that if we were to up our investment in coal and gas heading towards 2050, power prices would be falling by 5% or more whilst we wound back solar and also wind power.
0: Does this put to bed, Stuart, this argument? But we keep having, you know, sort of papers waved around in our face, irrespective of whether people believe in anthropogenic global warming or not. That's not almost not even relevant to the point I'm going to ask you. Does this dispel this catchphrase that renewables are the cheapest form of electricity?
24: Unequivocally. It actually says more than that, Michael. What it says is, if you want cheap power, then coal is the answer. If you want net zero and renewables at any cost, then go down the renewables path, but understand, as a society, as an economy, as an industrialized first world nation, we are going to be paying more for the input cost of our electricity to be able to support that net zero ambition. That is what this report says absolutely unequivocally.
0: Okay, let me ask you this, because we haven't built a new coal-fired power station for a while in this country for the reasons we've all just been speaking about. But
24: yes.
0: You know, we keep saying, look, we don't have the technicians or the know-how to build nuclear. Do we still have the technicians and the know-how domestically to go and build coal-fired power stations, particularly the Healy type that we're seeing developed in China and Japan?
24: Absolutely, and they're being looked at in Queensland. And what I would say is, we are seeing power plants like Eraring having to be extended. Have a look at New South Wales coal statement recently, their strategic statement. That highlighted yet again that in the previous financial year, coal was responsible for generating almost 60% of New South Wales's electricity. So coal continues to do the heavy lifting as we sit here now. When they knocked over the smokestacks at Liddell Power Station only a few weeks back, at that point, coal was generating 70% of New South Wales power supplies. It was a pretty murky day. Solar had sort of, you know, packed it in for a period of time. But what is clear as well in all of this, and you juxtapose this against one of the other debates you've been having on your program about the rollout of wind and solar across regional parts of New South Wales and beyond, what this report also highlights is that the only two technological forms of renewables that are really capable of being able to replace coal in the near term are wind and solar. And so if people in regional parts of New South Wales or beyond are already feeling like they are under siege from this rollout, it's only going to get worse.
0: Why has it taken so long, Stuart? You mentioned that term, levelized cost. And I think by that you mean not just energy at the point of dispatch, but the actual price of getting that energy to the consumer when you have to factor in the entire ecosystem. Why has it taken to this point for the CSIRO, I guess, and others to conclude what I think most people have been, well, knew, or many have been arguing for a long time, that, yeah, okay, solar at the point of dispatch can be, you know, $0 because, you know, you're not paying humans to have the sun do its thing. But you've got to have the solar farm. You've got to replace it every 20 years probably. You've got to overbuild the grid because it's not as reliable. You've got to build all the transmission lines. You've got to put the batteries in. You've got to have the gas peaking plants in case Mother Nature doesn't come to the party. On and on and on and on it goes. I mean, when you factor all that in, you get your levelized cost. Why has it taken so long for that to come out?
24: Well, and look, I think there has been attempts to perhaps over-egg the cost of coal. Now, as I say, we made a submission on behalf of Coal Australia to say, look, just hang on a second. We've got to be fed ink about some of this stuff. CSIRO, which is a very respected organisation, now coming out with this Gen Cost Review, which has had a fed income look at what are those costs, makes a lie of when Chris Bowen says that the sun doesn't send an invoice and the wind doesn't send an invoice and therefore somehow This is the land of milk and honey. I would remind your listeners, Michael, the clouds don't send an invoice either. But we've all been getting water bills for years for the simple reason that the cost of harnessing it, storing it, ensuring it's potable, that you just turn a tap on and the water comes out, there are inordinate costs in doing that. And wind and solar are no different. And when you stack it all up against coal, guess what? As we sit here in 2026, coal is still the cheapest form of generating baseload electricity in this country.
0: You've still got it. Good communicator, Stuart. My goodness, you are a bright man as well. We all know that. Thank you for your time.
24: Always great to chat with you, Michael. Thank you.
0: Great to hear your voice. Stuart Bocking, that's a very familiar voice, but he's now the CEO of Coal Australia.
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13: 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That's cat with a K.
0: Plenty of feedback coming in. Thank you for that, particularly on the text line, 0460873873. A lot of support for Stuart. This one from someone saying, voice of reason. Can only imagine Chris Bowen will avoid Stuart at all costs. That's from Michael. Yes, I can imagine so. I'd love to see the debate between Matt Keane and Stuart Bocking. That'd be pretty good. I'll host it. If they want to come on here, I'll just sit back and enjoy the show. Ed says, why don't we ask AI what the cheapest way would be to get out of our current energy crisis and how to increase falling productivity in the country under the current government? It's from Ed. Some people are suggesting, well, we might be better off considering who's running the show at the moment, just have AI do it. Maybe that's why the government want to put so many roadblocks in place, just to make sure they keep their own jobs. Well, yeah, what do they say? Don't bet against the horse called self-interest. 4-1.
10: Traffic. The census is coming this August. You'll get instructions soon on what to do. In the census, every answer matters. Authorised by the Australian Bureau of Statistics, Canberra.
11: There a crash early this morning on Camden Valley Way at Leppington. Police are on site there directing traffic. One change is you're not going to be able to turn into Gould Avenue. There's a truck breakdown Wattle Street, Ultimo, near Quarry Street. Lane 2's out. M5 at Mascot.

0: teaching her own kids how to kill disbelievers. After watching ISIS videos and coaching the kids how to hold guns, this is what she says to her eldest child. Did you see how the Mujahideen killed the infidels with the knife? Look at me. Show me how. And we brought her and her children to Australia. We're asking for terror.
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2: 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Should we be moving toward a subscription or licence fee model? I wasn't necessarily sold on that idea in the past. The more I look at it, I'm seeing some merit, and the BBC is showing why. I'll explain after one.
1: 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GB News.
6: It's 1 o'clock. Good afternoon. I'm Jack Hart. The federal government will introduce new laws to ban AI companies from using the work of Australian creatives to train their models. The Prime Minister has delivered a key speech outlining Labor's agenda on artificial intelligence. An Office of AI will be established within his department that'll be responsible for overseeing the technology. Anthony Albanese says artificial intelligence must earn its social license and create jobs.
7: If we set our national standards high, then I have every confidence that Australia can seize this moment and make it our own. We can make AI indeed stand for Australia's interests, and I hope to do so.
6: Police are searching Sydney for whoever pulled the trigger, killing a man in the city's northwest. Jefferson Shaw has the latest.
8: Officers were called to Carlingford shortly after 7 this morning. A man in his 30s was found with multiple gunshot wounds in a car at a North Rocks Road address, but he couldn't be saved. Acting Superintendent Michael Marinillo says they don't believe it's a random attack.
9: That we can reassure the public that there is no ongoing threat.
8: He says the deceased man is known to officers and that those at home at the time of the shooting are assisting with inquiries. Jefferson Shaw, Castle Hill Police Station.
6: Four more men have been charged following investigations into an illegal trail bike gathering in Newcastle last month. Police were called to find hundreds involved in an out-of-control event for a streetwear brand, arresting four people at the time. Officers since executing a number of search warrants, seizing a

0: 15 motorbikes and charging four more men aged 18 to 21 with rioting and intimidation offences. Fresh figures show RSV cases have overtaken influenza and COVID-19 for the first time. The Immunisation Foundation of Australia report shows about 722,000 Australians aged over 75 received their free RSV jab, while 1.76 million in the same group got the flu shot. IFA Chief Executive Caroline Hughes says there's a clear vaccine coverage gap.
1: People who want to protect themselves at winter time but haven't taken all the steps, and RSV vaccine is a really important thing to protect from serious RSV and pneumonia.
0: And a new poll shows support for One Nation has continued to slip while the opposition has made up ground. The latest YouGov survey reveals the minor party's primary vote has dipped 4 points to 26%. Turning to finance, the All Lords is up 32 points at 93.3. One Aussie dollar is buying 69.96 US cents.
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3: Good afternoon, Panthers coach Ivan Cleary is looking forward to putting the State of Origin period behind them as they target a fifth NRL premiership in 6 years. Nathan Cleary, Liam Martin and Isaiah Yeo will return from Blues duty during tomorrow night's game against the Broncos. Ivan says they've come through the period relatively fresh.
4: The most important weeks of the year are just about to hit us. You know, eight big games coming up, leading into the where you all want to be, and that's the finals.
3: Spain has booked its place in the final of the FIFA World Cup with a 2-0 win over France. It will face the winner of tomorrow morning's semi-final between England and Argentina. And in cricket, just 2 days after his sacking as Test coach, more troubles for Brendan McCullum. His England one-day team has been thumped by 6 wickets by India in the opening men's one-day at Edgbaston. That's sport. I'm Adam Hawes.
0: 4 past 1. That's the latest news and sport.
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8: Police are directing traffic around a Leppington crash on Camden Valley Way at Guild Avenue. Immediately south of the airport, a truck breakdown on the M5 near the merge with General Holmes Drive heading east. Parramatta Road, minor congestion at Granville, and Lidcombe. Centenary Drive crowded north through Strathfield. Now the Hume Highway, relatively civilised. Bit of a struggle at Liverpool. Now that's the exception rather than the rule. I'm Steve Carline with live and local traffic on Sydney's 2GB.
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0: A slight chance of a shower, most likely later on this evening. Southwesterly winds, 15 to 25 kilometres an hour. Showers increasing tomorrow, 11 to 18 degrees in town, 7 to 19 degrees in our west. Looking further ahead now, showers are easing for Friday, atop at 18 degrees, 3 millimetres of rain forecast for Saturday. Right now in town, 16 degrees, the same in Bankstown, Campbelltown and Gosford, 15 degrees in Lucas Heights, 17 in Penrith. I'm Jack Hahn. 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
12: Okay, hour number two. Yeah, it looks like that cloud is on its way in. I'm expecting my text from Matthew now that I've mentioned the clouds. He'll tell me that it's, geoengineering. I think that's what he doesn't give up. God bless you, Matthew. I'm trying to make sense. I was reading this story that Paddy gave me during the news from California. Yes, Los Angeles. And it says here, on Saturday nights in downtown Los Angeles, one warehouse party is trading EDM for ambient music and glow sticks for blankets. It's the Remember Those Quiet Evenings gathering. This one was on July 11th, so just a few nights ago. Guests arrived with pillows. They settled onto the floor. They spent the night listening to Tibetan singing bowls, modular synthesizers, and affected guitar. And before the main performance, attendees, they had something to eat. They talked. They journaled, apparently. And then they prepared to do something that can feel increasingly unusual on a weekend night in Los Angeles. That is, remain still. And for some, that was precisely the attraction. They spoke to one attendee who said, and I quote, "It just sounds like a really good alternative to going and getting drunk. So just doing the reverse today." Yeah, okay. I'm not saying you should go and get drunk on the weekend, but if you just like to live in the slow lane a little bit, why don't you just stay at home? Why do you need to go to a warehouse with lots of other people that also don't want to do anything? I don't understand this. Look, maybe Tibetan singing bowls. I'm not familiar with them. Maybe they're particularly engaging. Affected guitars. I prefer my guitars unaffected, but, each to their own, but. Yeah, Eddie, do you think there's much of a market for that here? Sydney's a busy, buzzing city. Some people buzzing on white substances in this city too, I'm told. But do you think they'd be better off just lying down in a warehouse and omming together and journaling together? Sounds like a really boring day out to me. Sitting there with a whole bunch of other randoms writing in a journal. You know, dear diary. Yeah. I don't think I'd need the Tibetan singing bowl. I'd nod off. But anyway, each to their own. Each to their own. I was told that my overnight show had a similar effect on a lot of people. Not that we had listeners getting together in warehouses. Well, not that I was aware of that. Maybe we should have done that. Why don't we should have had 2GB overnight listeners. They could all go down to some sort of abandoned warehouse at the back of Redfern or something and journal before midnight. Could take notes about the highlights of John Stanley's show or something, and then they could all just listen to the show together instead of going and getting drunk, which some of them did before they tuned in, quite clearly. 131-873. Okay, now, the situation with the ABC. What do we do going forward? I think a lot of people say, look, you can't just keep throwing money at this thing the way it's going. Now, someone said, well, you would say that, wouldn't you, because they're a rival. Yeah, fine, but as a taxpayer, I still have an opinion. Now, I don't believe we should sell it. I spoke, as you know, to Maurice Newman, former chairman of the ABC, and he said to me before I went on leave, yeah, you should privatise it, sell it. So no great loyalty or love to the former employer there, but, I mean, people that know Maurice Newman know he's had that opinion for a while. But over in Britain, where, of course, you know, Auntie, as they call it, the BBC, and that's the mother of all of these other outlets around the world, be it our ABC or Canada's CBC or whatever. You know, the BBC was the original. And over there, they have a license fee. So you pay And then you get access to the television and radio network of the BBC. Now, the only problem for the BBC is that fewer and fewer people are deciding to pay. In other words, they say, well, look, I don't think I want it. I've got Netflix and I've got subscriptions to this or to that, and I listen to radio or podcasts or whatever I do, or read books, go to journal slumber parties or whatever. They say, I don't need the BBC. Or I don't agree with its political leanings, or I've seen every antique on Antiques Roadshow I could ever want to see. And so they don't pay anymore. And as fewer and fewer people, a smaller percentage of the population continue to chip in, becomes more difficult for the BBC to sustain itself. And, okay, so they're worried they're on the precipice. Now, there's a piece in the UK Telegraph that says the number of people actually paying this licence fee over there has now fallen by more than 500,000 in just 1 year. The BBC's annual report released yesterday shows that 23.3 million television licences were bought in the past year, but that's a decrease of 539,000 compared with the previous 12 months. The fall, the highest annual drop since the COVID pandemic. They had a particularly big drop there, 738,000 left at one point, but it means the number of people paying is now the lowest since 1999. Now, I don't know what Britain's population was in 1999, but I imagine it's probably 10 million more now. So, you start to get a sense of just how few are paying per head of population compared to the heyday. So since the beginning of this decade, according to the UK Telegraph, the number of licence fees in force has in fact fallen by 2.7 million. The licence fee stands at, I think, about 180 quid a household. So that's, $350 a household, give or take. So let me ask you this. If you were asked to pay $350 per annum to get access to the ABC, which now has a number of digital channels and all the radio and everything else, would you pay it? $350. Now, I tell you what, I'll do you a deal. Because I know you're going to say, yeah, but I'm a taxpayer. Okay, so what we're going to do, we will halve the amount of taxpayer revenue that the government give to the ABC per annum. We'll slash the tax budget in half and say to them, okay, no advertising. You can't do an SBS. No advertising. But we're going to halve your funding, deny you advertising. You're going to have to retain your charter. Preferably stick to it this time. But we're going to open you up for subscription or a license fee. And you've got to go and compete out there and do your best and convince people that parting with $350 per annum is worth it to get access to your content. And if you can't convince many, well, your budget's not going to be the way it was, so you're going to have to scale back what you do. Now, what do you think about that? Is that a fair compromise? Or would that destroy the ABC? Could that limit its ability to do what it has to do under its charter? The community service obligation aspect of what they have to do, particularly in regional Australia, emergency services, this sort of thing. A number of people in the bush say, well, okay, they do that, but we don't listen to them. We don't rely on them. We've got other, we've got satellite networks. We've got that thing from Elon Musk, Starlink. We've got all of that now. So, yeah, we don't necessarily need the ABC for those things. That's what some say to me. I don't know. I don't live in the regions, but what do you think about that? 131873, is that a fair enough compromise? You don't cut them loose. You don't privatise them, but you halve the government funding. You keep the charter. You deny advertising, but you say, right, you've got to raise the other half. Or you can raise as much as you can. Go for your life. But licence fee, $350 a household, make it comparable with the UK. And maybe we say, look, if you're over 80, you get a carve out, you don't have to pay, or you pay half the license fee. There's ways and means you can do it, but what do you think about that? Is that too complicated? Some would say, well, just privatise it. Others would say, no, it's got to remain in public hands. Don't complicate things. Maybe there's that halfway house. You tell me, 131873. And do you think if the ABC were then compelled to essentially compete for part of their lunch in the marketplace, that they might be drawn closer back to what they should be doing under their charter, certainly politically? Or could it in fact go the other way? Could it be counterproductive for those of us that want them to get a bit more balanced? They might say, well, look, We're going to chase a certain section of the audience harder than we obviously seem to do at the moment, and even fewer, if possible, conservative voices get a gig. They sort of become like the state version of The Guardian. I mean, I don't know. You can tell me. 131-873, the open line number, 16 past one.
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12: The Joelster, the soon-to-be birthday boy, he's a thinking man. He came up with one during the ad break. I thought I'd ask you, because I didn't have the answer. And it's a very good question. Why do they have a playoff for third in the World Cup? Why do they do that? I mean, okay, cynicism aside about, oh, it's more money, more revenue, more advertising, another game, so on and so, okay. But it's not really the Olympics, is it? Where you have sort of first, second and third in the swimming race and it's sort of all over and done with. Take the NRL. You don't have a playoff for third, right? It's just, you have your semis and then you go into the final and everyone else goes off on Mad Monday. Because not really in the mood to go and play off for third. I mean, okay, what's the difference between third and fourth? You're in the semis, you got knocked out. Okay. It's a good question, Joel. I don't have the answer. Why? Does anyone know? I said, other than it's another opportunity for FIFA to sell product, time, sell tickets, television rights. Yeah, I mean, I'd assume that's what it's all about. But from a player's point of view, I mean, as you can quite appreciate, I was never really a sporting prodigy. Let's say, you're in a grade comp or something like that. You know, all the boys did the best. They took on whatever other team in the semi, you got beaten. I mean, you sort of, you go back to the sheds. Are you really in the mood to say, oh, we'll come back in a few days, guys, and we'll play the other mob that got beaten, and then we'll go and watch the guys that won fight it out for the cup. Really? I mean, I'm just not sure I really see the point of it myself, other than economic. 131-873, the open line number. While I was away, the story about my old school, Barker College, got a run in the Herald. Not so much about the school, but it's about some of the parents. Things have gone south since I left, I can tell you. It says here, Barker's bowed to the realities of teaching in the 21st century with the introduction of a document that it hopes is going to combat bad parent behaviour. Parents now are going to have to sign a charter agreeing to support the school's decisions. So, you know, little Johnny was a, you know what? They put him on detention. Okay, you've got to support that. You don't want the lawyer to come in and tell us that it's breaching the UN Conventions of the Rights of the Child, you know. He urinated against the school's pot plant and so he's in trouble, okay? But the very fact that we need now parents to be signing charters, not a good sign. As it says here, they've got to sign the charter. And during his time as an educator, the head, who's now Philip Heath, who I've never met him, but I'm told he's a really good guy, has watched the relationship between parents and teachers shift from, as he says, at best a partnership to, at worst, a consumer sentiment. Now, there's an increasing number of schools turning to parent codes of conduct or contracts or behaviour agreements in an attempt to wrangle back control. So the paper says this is amid a sharp rise in parent overreach into schools. Now, look, a lot of them seem to be pretty big fee-paying private schools, and I suppose that's what Dr. Heath was talking about, where he says at worst the relationship can seem like a consumer sentiment. You know, there's some parents out there who think, oh, I'm paying $40,000 a year, I'm going to have a say in everything. You know, I've bought this. And the customer's always right. I think there's a bit of that mentality, whereas maybe at some state schools it doesn't quite work that way, but I'm sure there are parents in the state system that is just as much a pain in the derriere. But you'll remember a couple of weeks ago I mentioned that story about Geelong Grammar. Now, they got that timber top thing down in the countryside, and there was that story about the Year 9 girls who snuck out to the local pub, and I think they had a couple of cigarettes and vapes, and one of the boyfriends dropped them back at the school camp. Anyway, they got sprung. And they got in trouble and they were told to sleep in separate tents or something, and they were denied certain times together. And, you know, if I was one of their parents, I'd be saying to the school, oh, give them whatever punishment you think's fit. Anyway, some of the parents then said, oh, no, you can't do this. Terrible. You know, Edwina's a wonderful girl or whatever. And so they then said, oh, this violation is... it's a violation of the children's human rights and psychological risk. And one of them invoked the United Nations Conventions on the Rights of the Child. Oh, could you imagine these parents? Like, if you're a teacher, some of you are or have been, I mean, can you imagine dealing with these people? They would just make you so angry. Anyway, independent school principals, it says here, say that a sense of parental entitlement is growing, certainly to the extent that some parents behave as if they own or control the teachers. And speaking of AI, later in the article it did say a lot of these complaints that seem to be lobbing in the headmaster's inbox seem to have been sprinkled with the magic of AI. You know, so some of the parents might be barristers and so they go and cite legal precedents or some guff, but you got these others that are just shooting from the hip, and then they go put it through Gemini to sort of polish it. No doubt to scare the crikey out of the school. Oh, this looks official. You know, this looks like it's come from a lawyer. You know, better take it seriously. I'm not involved in the education system, so I can't comment. But if you are or know someone is who recently have been, I mean, tell me what's it like on the ground. We read these stories, but are they the exception to? I hope they're the exception to the rule. I would assume they are. But is it getting worse? Are parents becoming more invested? Is the wrong word. Are they becoming more demanding? I mean, we keep talking about the bad children, but increasingly I think we've got to start talking about the bad parents because, you know, what is it, nature and nurture? I think a lot of these children probably learn their bad habits from the parents, a bit like with the smartphones. We say, oh, kids shouldn't be on smartphones. Well, look at all the parents. They're all just constantly fixated on their stupid telephone, and the kid sees it, well, I'll copy mum and dad because I idolise them. And no doubt it's the same with this sort of behaviour. I mean, I remember, because as you know, my father was a teacher, I distinctly remember one evening sort of, it would be late afternoon, early evening, I don't know, say 4 or 5 o'clock, whatever it was, ding dong on the doorbell at home. And I was near the door from memory and Dad answered and there was a parent, it was a mother. And I think her son was there. So they came to our family home and we lived in Parramatta. Barker's up at Hornsby. Most people lived on the North Shore. So I assume they've come a long way. How they got our address, I got no idea. Came to the front door. And from memory, the dispute was over something like, why wasn't my son made the football captain? Something like that. True story. Rang the doorbell. Now, that would have been back in the late 1990s. So it's not new. And memory, that conversation didn't last too long. And they were sent packing from my father. But you know, the height of these people, you know, can you imagine that? It's not even over some punishment. Oh, the son wasn't made the captain or something. You know, just, and this is junior school, right? This isn't year 12. Oh, why wasn't my son? He's the best player. The son. Go to the teacher's house. Suburbs away. Ring the door. I mean, the chutzpah of that. Unbelievable. But, yeah, some of you would have stories, I'm sure. 131-873, the open line number. 131-873. Interesting piece in the Fin Review the other day by Pilliter Clark, forgive me. And it's one of these things I never really thought about. Does your office, does your business have a distinctive smell? This one does occasionally. But it's not one that Chanel will be bottling and selling at duty-free, I can assure you. It smelled like cat food in the hall today for some reason. I don't know why. Did you detect that, Joel? Well, maybe it was you. Because it definitely did. It smelt like cat food. Yeah, you smelled it, didn't you, Patty? Yeah. It was like Whiskers, you know, the Crunchies box. I don't know what was going on. Anyway, but according to this article, a friend of Pilliter's told her that J.P. Morgan had a signature scent. Not J.P. himself, but the bank. Wafting about their fancy new global headquarters on Park Avenue in New York. She said, oh, I thought he was joking. Turns out he wasn't. And in fact, they're not the only one. Goldman Sachs, the office in London, it's the same. They have a unique scent. And as it says here, in short, big companies across the world are now developing their own distinctive aromas, sometimes with lavish assistance. So they're going to these perfumeries, very posh sort of, you know, blenders, as it were, around the world and said, listen, we're a bank or whatever. And then the perfumer says to them, okay, well, tell me about you. What does your brand say? What are you about? What are your values? And they say, oh, you know, blah, blah, blah, blah, all the usual crap. And they say, all right, well, I'm going to blend some things to create a scent that reflects that. They go, oh, good. You know, $6,000 later or whatever. And they go around the office and it's a unique smell. So when you walk into the lobby or the foyer of these, you know, the smell of J.P. Morgan. Which should smell like money, really, shouldn't it? So in Air France, here's an example. Air France last year unleashed what it called a comforting musky scent on unsuspecting visitors to its airport lounges that was designed by a master perfumer. And this one apparently aims to, and I quote, kindle a feeling of space, calm, and light. Should lend a little bit of that to the people in LA in the warehouse. They probably quite like it. WeWork, they chose an equally interesting story. Now, their one's got a curious name. They've named it. It's called Verdure. And apparently it's a blend of grounding patchouli and calming lavender. And they decided to waft that one about their office spaces to set a, quote, welcoming tone for meaningful connections. Okay. Verdure, this is where we have an Australian connection to the story, was created exclusively, I read, by an Australian-founded group called Air Aroma that says its clients range from French champagne makers to upmarket car companies and high-end parka producers. Okay, so I mean, I don't know, does your office have a unique smell? I mean, if you're a mechanic, maybe it smells a little bit like petroleum or lubricant or something like that. You work in a bakehouse, it might smell like flour, butter. If you're an investment banker, you've probably got one of these posh named things that were made in a perfumery somewhere that gives a sense of air and space and, I don't know, daylight robbery. 131-873. I think Jack's still on the desk. Hello, Jack.
0: Here I am. Good afternoon to you, Michael. A manhunt is right now underway for whoever shot dead a man in Sydney's northwest. Police believe the victim may have been killed hours before 000 was called. National Cabinet will come together next month to discuss AI as the PM reveals Labor's approach to artificial intelligence with the creation of jobs front of mind. 240 agents and property managers have been named and shamed for underquoting and other serious industry breaches. 80 of them have been fined. And the highest paid CEOs in Australia have been revealed. Top of the list, the boss of Life 360, the location tracking app, Chris Hulls, pocketing a staggering $48 million last financial year. Turning to sport now, the International Cricket Council is considering expanding the World Test Championship to include semi-finals. It's also working through plans to include Afghanistan, Ireland and Zimbabwe in the standings. Michael, I'll be back with more news at 2.
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12: All right, weather. Partly cloudy and 18 in the city today. 19 for Penrith, 18 at Liverpool. Terry Hills, bit of cloud, 15 today. Drop of rain or two expected for Bondi, 17. Campbelltown, 18. Parramatta, 17. And Richmond, 18 today. Showers increasing tomorrow. It could be 10 mil in the city, a top of 18. And then a few more showers on Friday, top of 18. Canberra, sunny and 14 today. Tuggerong 15 and sunny. Some early frost and sunny conditions though. Thursday, top of 15. Looks dry in Canberra for the coming days. Lithgow, sunny and 12 today. 11 at Orange. Mudge, you'll get to 16 and 14 at Bathurst. Katoomba just 10 and 16 Springwood, but the sun's out there. And then some morning frost and partly cloudy conditions for Lithgow tomorrow, top of 12. And then our listeners through 2LT, top of just 11 on Friday, but maybe 2 mil of rain. Queanbeyan, we don't forget you. Sunny and 14 today, and then sunny and 15 tomorrow. For those listening in Goulburn, 13 and sunny today. Yes, just a little cloud here or there, and a top of 12. 131-873. Hello, Anna.
1: Hey, Michael.
12: Hi.
1: Signature scent.
12: Yeah.
1: I know R.M. Williams do a really lovely one.
12: Oh, do they?
1: Yeah, number one it's called, and I walked into the store, I think it was about 3 years ago. Actually, I didn't go into the store, I walked past the store, and I thought, what is that beautiful smell? And I went and asked them, they said, oh, it's our signature scent. And I said, oh, can I purchase it? And they go, well, you can, but it's out of stock at the moment. And I think they got it back in stock just recently, and that was Christmas, I think. They do candles and a room spray, and it's absolutely, well, it's divine.
12: It's called a number one.
1: Number one, but it's Yaron Williams' signature. It's their own signature scent, and it's just beautiful.
12: Okay. Well, we've got a signature scent here in the gents that's often a bit like number one, but I imagine it's a slightly different one.
1: No, very much, very much. I mean, it sort of gets you into the store. That's how beautiful it is.
12: Definitely is a different one. Anna, that's a lovely story. Thank you for that. Okay, Hiram Williams, number one. There you go. Here's one from a couple of people talking about the crazy parents here. But there is one here from somebody who said, we're running a school camp at the moment full of kids. They're all fantastic. All is not lost. Well, that is good news. Greg on AI, he says, I'm working on some AI-infused underpants. An alarm goes off when they need changing. Shall I send you a prospectus? No, Greg, just send me some product. Don't worry about the prospectus. Just send me some product. We're always looking for new advertisers. Joel will be the voice for these, you know. I'm Joel Hansen and I wear these whatever you've got to say. That's a good idea, Greg. Good idea. Speaking of good ideas, straight after this, Blake Went.
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8: Long-term dramas from a Camden Valley Way accident at Leppington before 10 this morning. Still, there's 2 of 3 southbound lanes closed at Guild Avenue. Parramatta Road traffic patchy between Lidcombe and Granville. Centenary Drive at Homebush West is busy to the south and along the Hume Highway. We've got busy bits getting into Chullora and Liverpool. Old Windsor Road, bit of a stumble there at Seven Hills. I'm liking the M5 and could even be liking the M4 more.
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12: Well, here he is, the wonderful Blake Wendt. Good to see you, Blake.
31: Good to see you, Michael.
12: How are things?
31: Yeah, not too bad.
12: It's a bit of a topsy-turvy old time, though, financially, isn't it?
31: Ah, oh, yes. One minute there's a war happening, next minute it's not, and so forth. Budget changes and, concerns around property valuations, people forced to sell because of, the predicament that they found themselves in. Maybe they're going through a divorce, and so you have to come to a financial settlement. So, you're not really enthusiastic about selling right now, and so you're taking a hit to what you thought you would get.
12: But Blake, variety is the spice of life.
31: Oh, well.
12: The government like heavily spiced food.
31: Well, they do, certainly, yeah, exactly.
12: What a variety. Assisting children with gifts. This hasn't been adjusted for inflation for so long, has it?
31: Well, exactly, yeah, exactly right. So there's the gifting rules with Centrelink that we all need to be aware of if we're getting some age pension or Centrelink entitlement, but $10,000 is what you can gift freely, $30,000 over a rolling 5-year period. But the conversation has always been, as of late, I suppose, I need to help my kids get into the property market. I need to help them in some way, shape, or form, assist them with cash flow, whatever the case may be. I need to help. But I've noticed in the last few weeks or a couple of months, there's been a change of attitude. It's sort of, I don't know if I can help the kids now. Whereas before it was just an implied obligation.
12: I've heard this a bit.
31: Yeah. And so it's this question. And I think it's just the vibe that we're having at the moment. I'm noticing in particular that we're not as financially confident, yes, at this point in time.
12: Yep.
31: And so the discussions that we're having is, okay, can I actually help the children? Not, I'm going to go do this now. It's, can I actually do this? And so, some of the things, to think about if you are wanting to help children is to first and foremost look after yourself. Don't just assume that you have to give money away. Just make
12: sure. It's the aeroplane seatbelt mentality.
31: Seatbelt,
12: right?
31: Your oxygen mask first sort of stuff.
12: Yeah.
31: And so, I think the budget hasn't helped with any of this. It's sort of created this dull vibe at the moment. But think about what your own financial position looks like first. Make sure that you're aware of where everything's up to, what's coming up as well, aged care maybe down the track, how are we going to fund that. Understand whether or not you're going to gift it to them or lend it to them. So if you don't like your son-in-law, well, okay, maybe a loan makes sense. So there's recourse and you can get the money back if need be. Or if you're happy with how everything's looking, then maybe a gift makes sense. Centrelink rule set, $10,000 a year, or $30,000 over a 5-year period. Don't gift more than that if you're worried about the assets being counted. So if you do exceed those amounts, you're looking at 5 years that the asset is counted for under deprivation rules. If you're gifting assets, be careful because there could be some capital gains taxes that pop up as a result. So if you say, look, my as a wedding gift to my daughter, here's my property, an investment property for you to have. Well, okay, capital gains tax, that might be subject to that. Or if you're gifting cash, well, off you go. That's no trouble whatsoever. What happens after the transfer is a good one to think about. So you say, I want to help the kids. I'm giving them, $100,000. Just pick a number, $100,000. Make sure that they're going to put it to good use. It's not going to go to a Mercedes or some sort of luxury spend or a holiday.
12: How do you guarantee that once you've passed the cash?
31: Well, I suppose, once you pass the cash, you can't guarantee it, but maybe working with them through that process. So if it is designed to go and support a property purchase, okay, well, let's go look at property together. Let's, make sure you are committing to this transaction. It's not just sitting in your bank
12: account. Check where the granny flat's going to be. So when you move in, it's...
31: Exactly, Model
12: line yourself up.
31: Yep. Exactly right. Oh, okay, which room am I getting out of all this? Yeah. And another thing to think about is also fairness for other siblings. I mean, I have had conversations where one child is doing very well. They've worked hard. They've possibly built a business or they've got a good career. The other one hasn't been so successful or lucky or fortunate. And so the intention is to help the less fortunate child, which, okay, logically that makes sense, but is
12: I didn't
31: it
12: know
31: fair?
12: Albanese was one of your clients.
31: Well,
12: this sounds like a very Labor Party way of dealing with it.
31: Yes, so I'm just sort of advocating for both, all siblings.
12: It's an option, isn't it? Yes.
31: Exactly. So just make sure it's fair. I mean, you sort of often have to be fair as parents. We all want to help kids and we all want to make sure that they're all successful in their own rights. But, if you favour one child, how does that child see their sibling? It just creates a bit of tension.
12: You've got to be careful.
31: If you are concerned about the amount you're gifting or how you're gifting, rather than doing a lump sum, maybe you do a regular amount. Maybe it doesn't have to be, here's $100,000, stick it in your offset account. Maybe I'll pay for part of the school fees or uniforms or just, lunches every now and then, whatever it is. If that's what you're wanting to do, then break it up if a lump sum's too much. So just ask yourself, can I afford to help? Don't just assume that you have to help. And that's, that's what working with your financial advisor will all be about. You just ask the question, what can we manage to gift and does it all make sense? Because often, I have seen too much has been given and then your lifestyle is restricted. And so the kids aren't going to love you less if you don't give them as much as what, well, they shouldn't love you less if you give them less than what they're expecting.
12: Yep. That's quite true. Thank you, Dr. Phil.
31: There you go.
12: Susan has a question. Hi, Susan.
2: Hi, how are you going?
12: Good.
2: Hi, Blake. Yeah, just a question. I have an investment property in Canberra, a unit.
31: Yep.
2: Now, I'm just thinking, is it best for me like, I'm nearly 65. I've just recently retired. Is it best for me to sell that investment property before July next year with the capital gains tax changes? Or?
31: Well, so what's happening from 1 July next year, they're changing the discount method. So no longer are we getting a 50% discount. It's indexation that comes into play. If you've owned the property prior to budget night, which it sounds like you would have. Then all that happens is you still get the discount method up until 1 July 2027. And then from that point onwards, there's an indexation method that kicks in. So you're still getting the benefits of the 50% discount. I wouldn't panic about it. It will lead to more tax being paid. That's how all the figures are sort of looking. You know, you apply these assumptions unless you get no growth whatsoever. So if your property doesn't go up, well, happy days, happy days in the sense of you're not paying extra tax, you're not making money. So I wouldn't panic too much about selling prior. That's not a date in which we all have to rush to hit the sell button and, you know, try to get our property sold. It's just a date that we have to keep in mind that it's a line in the sand. We're no longer going to be as favorably taxed moving forward. The longer you hold property under the indexation method, the more tax you're going to incur. So just bear that in mind. If you are wanting to sell at some point in the future, you wouldn't drag it out 10 years. Of course, if you think that the property is going to go up in value, you've got to weigh up whether or not it's worthwhile sort of holding it, getting that uplift and then selling it, because tax is a percentage of growth. So if the property is going up, you're still better off. But again, this is sort of crystal ball stuff. So I hope that helps, Susan. I'm not sure if it does, but I wouldn't rush to sell.
12: Okay. Thanks, Susan. Good question. 131873 if you have a question for Blake. Otherwise, keep the texts coming. We'll deal with those straight after the break.
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0: 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That's cat with a K.
1: 9 minutes to two. Okay, stacks of feedback. Let's get through it, Blake. Text here, John says, can I give $10,000 equity in my house to a child every year?
31: Oh, look, you could. You'd have to make sure you've got tenants in common. You're splitting that up. But there's stamp duty on that. So every year you're going to have to do a transfer. It's going to be complicated and costly as well. So, you know, you change, you're getting a conveyancer involved potentially. It could cost you, $1,000 to $1,500 each time you do this. Okay. Do you really want to do that?
1: All right. Wendy, if you want to pay for a wedding for a daughter, is that a gift?
31: I would argue that it is a gift, because it's not your wedding. It's your daughter's wedding. So you're paying for an expense. And so therefore you're giving her a financial benefit. So yes, it's a gift.
1: Okay. Karen. Hi, Karen.
3: Hi, how are you?
1: Good. What's your question for Blake?
3: It's quite a complex one. Our family home of 30 years, my husband and I split up 9 years ago and the children bought his half of the home. Mm-hmm. So they've now been paying the mortgage for the last 8 or 9 years. Yep. They've now moved on and out with friends and partners, and I'm ready to move out. The home is actually in an area that's like 500 metres from the train station. It's about to be released for subdivision. So we don't want to sell at this point. They'd like to put tenants in there to pay the mortgage so they can move on with their lives. We're just wondering if these new changes are going to affect us with capital gains when we go to sell that family home.
31: Okay, depends on what everyone... So everyone was living together. It was everyone's main residence, so that's how it sounds. So there's a main residence exemption, so you get 6 years away from the property, provided that you don't have a new main residence. So you can only ever have one main residence. So provided that no one reestablishes themselves elsewhere and having another main
1: residence... Well, if they're putting tenants in...
31: Well, if they're putting tenants in, that's okay. You're allowed to rent your property out. You just can't have another main residence that you... So let's say you buy another property, that can't be your new main residence. You've got to keep the old one.
3: Yep.
31: And so as long as everyone's got that going for them, then there's a 6-year rule. So you've got 6 years to sell it capital gains tax free. Just be careful if one of the children decides to buy a property of their own, they're living in that and that's their main residence. Well, they as an individual will be subject to capital gains tax potentially on this.
3: Oh,
31: sort of
3: okay.
31: So it doesn't affect everyone. It's just split up based on ownership.
1: Okay, good question, Louise. Good luck with that. Sorry, that was Karen. Thanks, Karen. Louise, hi.
4: Hello. Thanks for taking my call. Just with all these changes, it's got me thinking about some shares I've bought for my grandchildren. Now, I haven't bought many. Like, I bought $1,000 each for them. Yeah. And I just thought, and now I've looked into it more, and they don't get the tax-free threshold, I've realised. But how will they be taxed? So just say I give them the shares and their $10,000 when they turn 18. Mm-hmm. How is that taxed if they're not working? You know, they're studying or something and just want to buy a car.
31: Well, if it's in their name and they're adults at that time, if they choose to sell those shares, so assuming it's in their name at present, then it's taxed. Well, it's taxed according to their marginal tax rate. There is the 30% flat tax rate that applies to the indexation method. So 30% of the gain is taxed. That's what the rules are stating. So there's a minimum 30% on the indexed amount. So it gets a little bit complicated in this situation because we don't know when they were bought, if they were going to be bought post-budget night, or if they're already owned pre-budget, then that's fine. You're getting discount method up until a certain point. I'd speak to the accountant, run it past them, work out the numbers with the accountant just to make sure. If the shares are in your name and you're incurring the income as you go along and you're paying tax on the income, then technically they're in your name. When you transfer them to the grandchildren, you pay the capital gains tax. Okay, so just be careful around this. A lot of grandparents get this wrong. They buy it in their own name. It needs to be bought in the child's name, but then the child pays tax or minor rates. So that's expensive. So just get some advice before you do anything with grandchildren. That's my one point of call.
1: And time the selling carefully, you say.
31: Get it right. Yep.
1: Okay. Good question, Louise. I think asked on behalf of a lot of people that one, I think. Yeah. Now look, we've got a stack of calls. 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I heard that call, my circumstance slightly different. What about me? So on and so forth. So, we'll get to that. Of course, complimentary consultation with Blake, pretzelwealth.com.au. Take advantage of that. We'll see you next week.
31: See you then.
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8: Camden Valley Way accident at Leppington has closed the southbound left turn lane into Guild Avenue. Richmond Road at Windsor Down got a crash there involving a truck and a car. It's blocked lanes near Landilo Road. Closer to the M7, Richmond Road, a little crowded through Colby. There's a north facing breakdown on the Hume Motorway about 2 km before Camden Valley Way. Old Windsor Road at Seven Hills is getting a squeeze, and James Roos Drive into Northmead also showing congestion in westbound lanes. I'm Steve Carline.
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8: The Chookster coming up with his footy tips straight after the news on the scents. Glenn says, I remember the scent as soon as you used to walk the ground floor of David Jones. Yeah, those sort of almost like Twilight Zone perfume areas, they have a overpowering scent, don't they? Stephen says, Subway smells good. I'm not sure about that. It's one of those things. I like the taste of Subway. I don't like the smell of the shop. 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
9: It's 2 o'clock. Good afternoon. I'm Jack Hahn. The Prime Minister has outlined a suite of new measures to regulate the growth of artificial intelligence. AI companies will now be banned from using the work of Australian creatives to train their models, while data centres will be legally required to underwrite new power supply and limit their water usage. But Deputy Liberal Leader Jane Hume warns tying the sector in red tape will hurt the economy.
10: If Labor overregulates this sector, if it allows unions to have a right of veto as to whether private sector companies can adopt new technologies, well, we will be left behind. And it will be the next generation that pays a price for that.
9: Officers are trying to track down whoever opened fire, killing a man in Sydney's northwest. The victim, believed to be aged in his 30s, was found fatally wounded in a car in Carlingford. Police believe the brutal attack was not random and say there is no ongoing threat to the public. Investigators remain on scene after a woman died in a crash in Sydney's southwest. The driver in her 60s was treated on scene at Camden Valley Way in Leppington, but she could not be saved. Officers believe the vehicle crashed into a guardrail. A report will be prepared for the coroner. Cooking in the kitchen and turning on an electric blanket could lead to a deadly blaze. Fire and Rescue New South Wales is urgently issuing a reminder about mundane tasks that could end in tragedy after two fatalities in 1 week. Commissioner Jeremy Futrell says local firefighters are more than happy to test your smoke alarms.
11: First of all, please make sure your smoke alarms are not only just there on the ceiling, but that they're actually working. Press the button and hear the noise. One of the best things people can do, though, is to contact their local fire station or request a safety visit through our website, and our firefighters will come and do a free visit to their home, and that will give them advice that's customised to their circumstances in their home as well.
9: Regular exercise has been linked to a natural brain cleaning process that could stop the onset of dementia. A Melbourne study shows that physical movement reduces swelling in the brain and improves deep sleep. Researcher Dr. James Brotak says working up a sweat can help support the internal filing system.
12: What we

0: found with this research is that exercise might act as essentially like a tune-up for the system. So what exercise is doing to the body, but also to the brain, can maybe increase the effectiveness of this waste clearance system.
1: And Australian drivers are being warned they could soon be paying almost $2 a litre for fuel as conflict in the Middle East continues. In finance, the All Ords is down 31 points at 93.3. One Australian dollar is buying 69 US cents.
2: 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NAB, more than money.
3: Andrew Abdow is completing his handover to Peter Vallandis on his final day as chief executive of the National Rugby League. Mr. Abdow is heading to Tennis Australia with Vallandis to act as interim executive chairman. Abdow says the NRL will be lucky to have PVL on a permanent basis.
4: He truly is a leader that can deal with that level of complexity like no one I've ever worked with before or observed before. He has a clear vision, and I've learned so much from his ability to simplify things.
3: Broncos coach Michael Maguire has ruled out a comeback by Billy Walters in tomorrow night's clash with the Panthers. Travis Bazzano has become just the third Australian to appear in an MLB All-Star game. His American League team winning 4-0. Spain has booked his place in the FIFA World Cup final with a 2-0 win over France. And Tadej Pogačar has extended his overall lead to more than 3 minutes in the Tour de France. That's sport. I'm Adam Hawes.
1: 4 past 2. That's news and sport.
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7: Richmond Road, Windsor Downs. We've got a truck and car crash near Landilo Road that's affecting traffic in both directions. Hume Motorway at Bardia, breakdown in northbound lanes, and Camden Valley Way at Leppington has lost a southbound lane at Guild Avenue. Approaching the Maccas at Hurlston Park, Canterbury Road North and Old Canterbury Road southbound. Traffic's heavy both ways. Parramatta Road, bit of pressure there through Leichhardt, and Centenary Drive is sluggish south at Homebush West. I'm Steve Carline on 2GB.
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1: A slight chance of a shower, most likely later on this evening. Southwesterly winds, 15 to 25 kilometres an hour. Showers increasing tomorrow, 11 to 18 degrees in town, 7 to 19 degrees in our west. Looking ahead now, showers easing for Friday, ramping up on Saturday, clearing up completely on Sunday. Right now in town, 16 degrees, the same in Gosford and Bankstown, 17 in Penrith and Campbelltown, 15 in Lucas Heights, 14 in Terry Hills. I'm Jack Harm. 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
10: Okay, back into it we go. Thanks for being with us on this Wednesday. It's cleared up here where we are in Pyrmont. It's absolute blue sky now, so the cloud has gone. It might come back later. 131873 to Chook in just a moment. A lot of people, though, feeding a bit of feedback in here, read the scents. This one, No name. Oh, no, Rick. G'day, Rick. It says, do you know the number one scent for men is Christian Dior Sauvage EPP? He said, absolutely love it. Compliment guaranteed. Okay, there you go. I tell you, someone here who's very famous for always smelling good is, who's it wanders around? There's one person here who always has this incredible, not you, Joel. No, who is it? I'm just trying to think which one it is. The name will come to him in a moment. Anyway, there's someone who wanders around here and always smells fantastic. I don't know if it's Christian Dior Sauvage. I'll work it out in a moment. Dave says, re the Homebush Abattoir. That's been closed for more than 30 years, but I can still smell the meat mill room. That's from Dave. That might be the other end of the scent scale, I think. I should see Olivia's face when I read that one. Yes, true. Back to Stephen. He says Subway smells good. Yeah, I was having a chat about that. See, Joel, we eat it. Don't mind Subway. I've never been a fan of the smell. And when you go into the food court, you can smell the Subway. But it tastes good. I got a note here from James that said, I walked into a Subway store. It would have been the George Street one back in about 1999. I opened the door, smelt the food and walked straight back out. Never been back. So there's something, I'm not the only one, obviously, but something about the smell of Subway. It doesn't work. The taste is good. Like, you know, the meatball sub and all that tastes good, but there's just something about the smell. Is it the bread or one of the types of the breads or is it the sauce or, I don't know, but there's just something about it. It's the deli meats. Yeah, I'm not sure. There's something about it that just doesn't work for me anyway. 131-873, the number.
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10: Okay, here he is, the Chookster himself. Hello, Chook.
11: The big Mick Mac is back. Good to have you, mate. How's your holiday?
10: Not bad. A little bigger than I was before I left. it's always the way, but we'll work on that through this round 20. It's also the 20th year of the Harvey Norman Women in League round, which is a great achievement. So, full set of games here. We've got the Panthers up against the Broncos. This is in Combank, which is the home ground for Penrith at the moment. Hard to tip against Penrith, isn't it?
11: Yeah, very hard, very hard. I would agree. For the Panthers, Casey McLean returns from a quad injury, only to propose more dramas for the Broncos. Isaiah Papali'i also back on deck, and all the Blues players are available to back up to bolster their side in this one. On the Broncos, they've got a lot of cavalry back as well. Reece Walsh, Ezra Mam, Adam Reynolds, Payne Haas, Brendan Piakura, and Pat Carrigan all to back up and to play for the Panthers, but I'm tipping the Panthers, Michael, for sure.
10: Yeah, well, they're $1.20 favourites. Okay, Sharks and Knights. All right, how are you? This is now this is in Cronulla, Ocean Protect Stadium.
11: Yeah, Ocean Protect Stadium for all those greenies out there. How are you? You know, Chuck Claude here. Nice to speak to you. Britton Nicara, well, he's back after Origin. Adam Fanua Blake will start that prop. It's an interesting game for the Sharks. And on for the Knights, Bradman Best returns. Fletcher Sharp goes to 5'8", and Sam Smith goes to the bench. Greg Marzu, named to play despite having a cork glute. And Tyson Frizzell starts at prop. I am going for Joel's Sharkies at Ocean Protect Greeny Stadium. And Joel, can I quickly say, happy birthday to your old shagger for tomorrow, and you will have a wonderful birthday weekend because your Sharkies will get up. That's coming from the Chookster.
12: Thank you, Chook. You're a legend, mate.
10: Oh, what a birthday present, tipping the Sharks. Oh, you just give, give, give. Okay, now your Chooks up against the Melbourne Storm. I think you're going to go for the Roosters. I would too. The Storm have so many big ones out.
11: Me and the big man, Michael, we have something in common. We're always giving, giving, giving, as you just said.
10: That's
11: I agree.
10: Right. Yes. You don't sniff before you make a profound point. That's the only difference, Chook.
11: Correct. Yeah, 100%. 100%. For my beloved Chooks, James Tedesco still remains sidelined with his HIA protocols from the Origin. So Cody Ramsey, who really starred last week for us at the back, he takes his spot again at fullback. Both Sammy Walker and Reece Robson also return after an Origin rest. So Connor Watson then goes to the bench, and Hugo Savala goes to the centre, and Rob Toyer, who's listed among the reserves, I think he's got a few niggles there. For the Storm, unfortunately for them, Cam Munster is out, and he's got a knee injury, and I think he's be out for about 6 weeks. They will miss him big time. Tyron Wishart does replace him at 5'8". Jerome Hughes also out with hamstring soreness. He's replaced by Trent Talau. Harry Grant is back, though, unfortunately for us, with Oren Keeley starting his second game with the Storm. But cock-a-doodle-doo, Michael. Let's go, you chookies.
10: Yeah, okay. Now, this one could be the best match of the round, Raiders and Bunnies.
11: Yeah, I see three games of this round. This is definitely one of them, I agree. For the Raiders, Ethan Strange and Hudson Young return after their Origin break. Seb Chris to miss another week with a hamstring. A lot of hammies going around at the moment. And winger Savelio Tamale earns a recall on the bench. For the Rabbitohs, they get AJ back. He returns and he replaces Dane Jennings. Cody Walker also back for them in the side from suspension. But because it's at home at GIO Stadium, I think the Raiders, after that wonderful win last week against...
10: You're the only one that picked it.
11: I think they will really back up, and I think they will show up, and I think they will win. And it'll be a hard-fought game, but I think they will win. I believe they will.
10: Yeah, you were the only one in the 2GB comp to pick the Raiders. Well done. Okay, now...
11: And that's why we're coming first, Michael.
10: Well, that's right. Well, yes, we are. You are. That's quite right. Warriors and Dragons.
11: Michael, there's no I in me in team. It's we, mate. You and me.
10: Okay.
11: 100%.
10: Thank you, Chuck.
11: All right. You're welcome. So... the Warriors and Dragons. Well, there's only really one to pick here. You know who I'm going to pick, but let's just go through it. Kirk Catewell, Mitch Barnett are back from Origin. That's bad for the Dragons enough. Lika Halasima and Tanner Stowers-Smith, they go to the bench. Still even worse for the Dragons. Dallin Watini-Zalesniak returns from hamstring, so Charles Nicol-Klukstad goes to the reserves. For the Dragons, Tyrell Sloan named to play despite having a hamstring injury, another hammy, and Moses Suli recalled on the bench. The Warriors, go the Wavs!
10: All these hammies, maybe this explains why we have all those Thai massage places. I mean, they'll be busy this week.
11: Well, I'll tell you what, if they're not flourishing in the business sense at the moment, even with all the new tax changes and all the rorts going on from the Labor government, my words, Michael, not yours. Yes, it's on your program, but they're my words. Sorry, Arbo, you can sue me if you want, but I've got no money anyway, so it doesn't matter.
10: All right. Here we go. Dogs and Tigers. Oh, God, here we go.
11: Well, Michael, let me just say this.
10: Yeah.
11: How can anyone find it either in their heart or in their brain to tip the Tigers at the moment with what they're going through? It's a bit of deja vu. It saddens me because I love the Tigers, and you know that. But for the Bulldogs, let's start with this. Sean O'Sullivan replaces Stephen Crichton at 5'8 from the injury, although he still is listed among the reserves, funny enough. And Viliami Kikau nearing a return from his pec injury. Jacob Preston back in the starting side after coming off the bench last week. For the Tigers, Api Korosau also named among the reserves from his pec injury. Jared Haywood has been named at hooker. Fanua Pole starts at prop with Bunty Afoa out suspended, but the Bulldogs for sure and certain in this one, Michael. Sorry, mate.
10: Well, I would have done the same. Now, this could be the other cracker, or maybe the next two matches, actually. Titans and Sea Eagles. Yep. Now, this is up at Seabus on the Gold Coast.
11: Yep, that's exactly right. And these are the next two. I do agree with you. For the Titans, they were quite unlucky to lose against the Storm last week, even though we did get the Storm. But Josh Hannay has only had one change. He's added Lachlan Ilias to the bench in the place of Jalen DeGroote, who unfortunately for him drops out. On the Eagles side, Ethan Bullimore replaces Ben Trbojevic out with concussion. And I think that's a big loss for the Eagles in that back row. I like what the Titans are producing. They've just got no luck going their way at the moment, and I believe Titans will win at Seabus Super Stadium.
10: Okay, Titans, eh?
11: Yeah, 100%.
10: All right, and then finally, Dolphins and Cowboys. Geez, the Dolphins will want to bounce back, won't they?
11: Well, I know Joel would have been cheering very, very loudly last week, but Joel, be honest, mate, there's no way you would have seen a 66-0 but you would have been very happy nonetheless. But the Dolphins could not have played any worse, to be fair. Hamiso Tabuai-Fadou, Jack Bostock and Sirlon Kovo all back. So they're big ins, while Jacob Arello out with a rib injury. Max Plath is also named despite hurting his ankle against
13: Joel Sharks for the Cowboys. Tom Dearden, again, in the reserves, nearing a return. Griffin Neame starts at prop in the place of Tom McHaley. Kay O'Donnell added to the bench to replace John Bateman, out with another hamstring injury, funny enough, Michael. I just think the Dolphins at home, they must bounce back, and if they don't, there will be questions over them, and I know that their coach, Christian Wolf, will have them primed, ready. I'm going the Dolphins in a close one.
10: So home teams all the way, top to bottom.
13: Correct. That's what I believe, 100%. And of course, the Slippery Eels, they've got the bye.
10: They do. I'm told Big Man's tipped the Tigers. I'm being told Big Man's tipped the Tigers over the Dogs. Is that right? Yeah. Okay.
13: Really? Well, he must have some intel that no one else has got. But anyway, as we know, he keeps giving.
10: And it looks like
13: he's given in.
10: I'll leave that between you and him. Hey, good on you, Chuck. Good to speak with you again. Enjoy your footy, okay?
13: You too, mate. Thank you, Michael.
10: Okay, thank you. There is the great man, Chuck. Okay, so it's all the home teams. Panthers, Sharks, Roosters, Raiders, Warriors, Bulldogs, Titans and Dolphins. 131873. Hi, Susan.
14: Hi. Thanks, Michael. I have a friend. I have a friend who has a franchise with Subway.
10: Oh yes.
14: And they actually have a special perfume that they run in the shop to entice customers in. As you know, as you walk past, it wafts out. I, like you, I'm not a big fan. I can eat the food, but I'm not a big fan of the perfume.
10: So you're telling me that that smell, that's coming out of a canister?
14: Well, I've not seen the actual device, but I understand that it is a perfume that they're required to operate to entice the customers in. Now, I'm happy for you to verify that, but that's what I understand from the franchisee.
10: Well, I believe you, but I tell you what, you wouldn't be putting it behind your ears on date night. My goodness.
14: Right. Yeah, it's a repellent.
10: Yeah, keeps the mozzies away. Yeah. All right. I thought it was just, you know, the bread baking in the oven or whatever it was with some seed on the top, and that's the smell. But it's a scent.
14: I did in fact think that too, but I have been told otherwise. It's some kind of device. Like one of those diffusers.
10: Well, my advice to them would, because their food tastes good, would be to dispense with the dispenser. I believe
14: that's probably the way forward.
10: Yeah. Susan, we'll make sure that's right, but I have no reason to doubt you. Thank you for the call. Appreciate it. Maybe you can put an email into Subway HQ and just work out if that's right. That's a bit of an own goal, I think, isn't it, if that is true. Thank you, Susan. Appreciate the call. We'll take a break. Clinton next.
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10: Okay, yeah, now, Subway, do they have a perfume they spray? No. It turns out, and this came from a press release released on the 1st of April 2022. That might give it away. Eau de Dodo, Subway, registered trademark, bottles the aroma of freshly baked bread to help kickstart the UK property market. They say here, Subway have bottled the alluring smell of their bread, freshly baked in store to help homeowners sell their properties within seconds. And they've got images here of dispensers with Subway. So it all came from a April Fool's joke back on the 1st of April 2022, 4 years old. But not true. They don't spray it. So unfortunately, I would say for Subway, it is the actual smell of the food. It would have been better if it was a dispense, because they could just get rid of that and then not have that awful smell. But no, it is the smell of the food. What part of the food is the bread? I don't know. But it's not good. And everyone's agreeing. Everyone likes the taste, but the smell's really rank. It's true. Whenever we're in a food court or whatever, and I say, oh, God, there's a Subway. And everyone agrees. They go, ooh. But we do like the food, so... One of those rare ones where, because you know when you eat with the eyes, you eat with the nose, it's the whole sort of, all the senses kick in, except probably the ears in most cases. I don't know, something, and freshly baked bread normally smells fantastic. So what are they putting in the Subway bread or whatever it is that smells a bit off? I don't know. 131873. This man might know.
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10: He would have a few old foot-long subs in his time. Hello, Clinton.
25: Well, as I said last week, we can send man to the moon, but we can't have mobile phones and the Telstra network working. Well, we can't make good-smelling Subway rolls either, but we can send man to the moon.
10: I know why. What's going on?
25: You walk down the main street of Kymer, and there's a Subway a couple of doors down from the Red Rooster. You can't smell the rooster. You can't smell the rooster. You're dreaming of visiting the blowhole, and you're overcome by the stench from Subway.
10: So this is really something for a council DA. I mean, you know, sort of... Or police move on orders or
25: well,
10: something.
25: Well, at least Clymer Council could look into it.
10: Yeah.
25: Oh, Clover Moore, what's she got on her plate? Okay, yeah, she wants to knock down the Woolworths building. There's probably a Subway building she can knock down there as well. Maybe that's
10: maybe there's a Subway in that complex. Maybe Town Hall wants to bowl it over.
25: Right. That's why we're getting the Town Hall Square. It's not to facilitate protests. It's to get rid of the Subway smell.
10: The smell of Subway.
25: And this is not to say that we don't enjoy a 6-inch or a foot long. They're wonderful.
10: Yeah. And Willow's.
25: Well, I actually always opt for the 6-inch before the foot long, Michael.
10: Do you really?
25: Given I'm looking after my weight.
10: Well, hang on. If you have the 6-inch followed by the foot long, that's 1 foot and 6 inches.
25: What happens if you have the foot long followed by 2 6-inches?
10: Well, how many inches is in a foot?
25: I think it might be two.
10: Sorry. 2 inches is a foot?
25: 2 6-inches in a foot.
10: Hang on. What?
25: Well, there are 12 inches in a foot, aren't there?
10: I don't know. That's what I asked you. How many inches are in a foot? You said two.
25: If you buy 2 6-inches, you've got a foot.
10: Right.
25: But you end up paying more for your don't know where we're going with this one. Yeah, a couple of years ago, they actually, I don't know whether this was an April Fool's joke, but I did notice the marketing for a scent, new car smell. Yeah. In a can, apparently you could buy a new car smell.
10: Well, there is something nice about that faux leather, isn't
25: there? That's a good smell, unlike the Subway scent.
10: Yes, yes. Willow says here, if Subway did have a cologne for date night, they could call it for... No, okay, thank you. Appreciate that. Now, what's coming up after 3 o'clock?
25: Look, you spoke with much sense at the start of your program about migration and the forecasts and the costings from the Independent Parliamentary Budget Office. They don't have the best track record, do they?
10: Who?
25: The Independent Parliamentary Budget
10: Office. Well, they're better than Treasury.
25: Well, that's a good point. I'll speak with a former Immigration Department head, Abul Rizvi, who we often speak to on the station about these issues. And his argument is we should actually also go beyond the dollar value that's placed on net migration, because there are a lot of other factors here, whether it's the housing crisis or the social impacts. These have to be considered. So Abul Rizvi joining me after 4 o'clock. Yesterday I brought our listeners the story of more shenanigans on e-bikes. And just to clarify my stance on this, this was, and it's been confirmed by the police, it's been confirmed by Wesley Mission, bunch of teenagers in school uniform tearing through a long-established retirement village in Sylvania, the Frank Vickery Village, to the point that they were picking up fire extinguishers and smashing windows. And they may well have been windows of buildings that weren't being used, but nevertheless, for the older people who live there, it's quite frightening. Now, my criticism isn't of the e-bike, it is of those who are on the e-bike. And it seems to be this pack mentality of some kids when they're on e-bikes that maybe they think they can get away with things they wouldn't get away with if they were on foot, because they can escape quickly.
10: That's like the NRA's defence, Clinton.
25: Well, I'll talk to Frank Carboni. He's got similar issues in Fairfield. I'll talk to him on the program as well and highlight a case stuff from the Central Coast on the weekend. So a little bit more on that this afternoon. And there's this breaking sports story that we'll touch on with Spiro when we cover sport. Zach Lomax, you never know if this fella's coming or going. Just some breaking news from the Telegraph in the past 10 minutes. He might be now going to PNG. So Zach Lomax currently playing for the Western Force in Super Rugby. Came out this morning that he rejected an offer to go to the Melbourne Storm. He was with Parramatta last year. The year before that, he was in George Illawarra Dragons. Now he may well be a PNG chief.
10: He's got Subway up there at Bougainville or Port Moresby.
25: Well, they're going to create a compound for the players to live in. Yeah. And I think there will be an array of takeaway delights.
10: There'll be a food court.
25: So we'll have a look at that one. And Lucy Zelich is in the house.
10: What's Lucy fired up about?
25: She's fired up about advertising. So she'll be stirring the pot on that one.
10: What's wrong with advertising?
25: Oh, she's got some concerns about advertising in foreign languages.
10: Oh, I see. Okay. She been on the app?
25: Her father does speak fluent Croatian.
10: I know that, but anyway. All right, thank you, Clinton.
25: Thanks, Michael.
10: Clinton Maynard, off to have his foot long. Hang on. No, it's 12 inches in a foot. I've had it confirmed.
25: So 2 6-inches makes a foot long.
10: That's right. Yeah. Yes. And then, so 4 6-inches is...
25: 2 foot long.
10: 2 feet.
25: Yeah. But you're better off buying a foot long rather than the 2 6-inches.
10: Well,
25: long.
10: No, well, maybe
25: you
10: not.
25: Save
10: well,
25: a little bit.
10: Well, do, financially, I suppose you do. But yeah. Then what if it's like pizza where you like sort of a half and a half thing? Then you can have, you know, your meatballs on one of your 6 inches and you can have ham, cheese, tomato or whatever on the other.
25: Oh, so you can't do that with a foot long?
10: Well, I don't know. I haven't ordered one for a while. The smell's kept me away.
25: We may launch an investigation.
10: If anyone can get to the bottom of this, it's you. Thank you, Clinton. Clinton Maynard. Or Jack Arndt. I mean, he's in the newsroom. Hello, Jack.
3: Well, apparently they actually have devices out the front of Subway stores to emanate that smell. Can you believe that, Michael?
10: Anyway. Well, they shouldn't, because it's a bad smell.
3: There you go. Let me check the news headlines for you. Fed up businesses in Victoria now pushing the Premier down there to back a Royal Commission nationwide into union corruption inside the CFMEU. US immigration agents will now stop pulling over cars after two people were fatally shot by ICE this week in traffic stops gone wrong. The homicide squad here in New South Wales have just laid charges after a 38-year-old was stabbed to death in Lake Macquarie in April. This morning, Strike Force detectives raiding several homes, arresting a 22-year-old who has been charged with murder. And one of the world's largest and most complete T-Rex fossils has been sold at auction for an eye-watering $50 million. In sports, Spain has booked its place in the final of the FIFA World Cup with a 2-0 win over France. The 2010 champions will face the winner of tomorrow morning's semi-final between England and Argentina. We'll have more news and sport at 3:00.
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10: Here he is, James Willis, the money man himself, host of Money News. Hello, James.
4: Morning, Michael. Great to see you.
10: It's afternoon, actually, James, but good to see you, too.
4: That's a good start.
10: Old habits.
4: I know.
10: We
4: I'm
10: used
4: sorry.
10: To speak at 4 in the morning.
4: That's
10: didn't we?
4: Right. We did on when I did the sport
10: and you
4: reports.
10: Haven't aged. You're looking good.
4: I don't think you have either. But you know, one of the most common questions I get about people at 2GB is how old is Michael McLaren? Now, don't give it away. Don't.
10: Well,
4: but,
10: no, you can say this. You can say he's as old as his nose, but a little older than his teeth.
4: But I would say, so you have new teeth, do you?
10: Now, think about it, James. Think about it.
4: Have you had your teeth done?
10: No, think about what happens to your teeth.
4: They fall out.
10: And then you get...
4: new teeth.
10: Uh-huh.
4: Yeah.
10: So I'm as old as my nose.
4: But then a lot of people in media
10: but
4: get...
10: a little older than my teeth.
4: A lot of people in media get a new set of chompers as well.
10: Well, that's only if they go on maths. And I haven't done that yet. And I won't be going there.
4: But people ask me that all the time. So I think there's an age range with you of between 35 and 65.
10: Yeah, I fall in that gap. That's
4: and
10: right.
4: People say... how old is Michael McLaren? And I think it's a great mystery. And it's part of your intrigue and your attraction that people are not quite sure how old you are.
10: Attraction?
4: Yes. I'm actually, do you know, people, I think.
10: Well,
4: I'm,
10: how old are you?
4: I don't give that away.
10: You're a little younger than me.
4: No, but I've worked
10: but not
4: you,
10: much.
4: I've worked you on and off for 16 years. I'll say that.
10: Yes. Yeah. More on than off. and it was all at your own choice, too.
4: That's right.
10: I would add.
4: Absolutely.
10: I would guess 38.
4: Oh, well, you'll never know. You'll never know. But
10: how old is he?
4: I'm 37.
10: Well, I was pretty close.
4: How old are you? No, don't say. Don't
10: I'm 40.
4: Say. No, don't.
10: I'll be it's turning bad. 41 in a few days' time.
4: People ask me about that all the time.
10: Yeah. Do they?
4: Are you having your 40th?
10: Well, I did last year, yeah.
4: All right.
10: I am 40.
4: Okay.
10: Yes, so... I won't be re-having my 40th. I'm not Benjamin Button.
4: Understood. No, yes, backwards. Indeed.
10: Yeah, speaking of numbers, yes. the Prime Minister has announced this new AI crackdown today.
4: Yep.
10: I mean, it's one thing to announce it. It's another thing to actually deliver it. So what's he said?
4: Well, basically, they want some guardrails in place. And AI is coming like a freight train, as we know. And the Prime Minister said that Australians have embraced this, but we need to make sure that we have the guardrails in place, which is for a number of reasons, Michael, not just for national security and for defence, but when you have all these foreign companies that want to grow AI platforms and data centres across the country, I mean, when you hear the numbers, and I know you've gone through this before, but when you have hundreds of data centres that are either built or under construction or proposed to being built, Westpac has previously said it's $155 billion, the pipeline. Mm. You have to make sure that we have the security provisions in place, but also the Prime Minister saying today that there is clearly a requirement for these centres to use 24 hours a day, 7 days a week, energy and water, and under the requirements they would need to be using or contributing as much energy as they are using at the same time, so there is no extra cost or requirement for the community. So it's a bit of a wait and see. They'll also establish a brand new bureaucracy as well. I'm not sure whether we need that, but that will be the Office of AI within the Department of Prime Minister and Cabinet. Pretty top secret stuff. And some new laws that will bring all of this together. And part of it is to ensure that Australian creators, Australian businesses, Australian artists, musicians are not being ripped off by emerging technologies as well.
10: Okay, and that's fair enough. Okay. Yeah. Now, I wonder if people are just going to have to park their electric vehicles in the car parks of these data centres to ensure there's constant supply.
4: Well, we've heard this before. We've heard this as part of the net zero rollout. The numbers, I mean, there's rubbery numbers at every turn when they talk about how much energy is going into the grid.
10: It's modelling.
4: How much the investment is. Yeah, it's based on the hottest day or the coldest day or the day with the most wind. In this case, when you have so many global companies in Australia saying, oh, no, don't worry, if you build them, we'll ensure that the energy supply is there. I think there's a big wait and see, and they'll very quickly lose their social license if there are local communities in the dark or paying a whole lot more because there's a data centre nearby run by a foreign company. The other point on all these is that I've seen modelling that says 80 cents out of every dollar from the data centre industry invested in Australia actually goes back overseas, because we don't build anything here. There's construction jobs attached to it, maybe some permanent jobs, but the majority of the money is not invested in Australia.
10: Well, you know better than me, but isn't this why our current account deficit is so big at the moment? Because we're importing a lot of the data center infrastructure
1: but we're not exporting enough raw materials to counterbalance that import.
4: Well, not just that, but in the most recent national accounts, the only growth in the economy was because of the construction of data centres.
1: Yeah.
4: That was contributing to the largest private sector growth. Without that, we're in big trouble. But they've kind of jumped the queue a little bit as well. They've been given these DA approvals to fast-track them. Governments are saying they're a big opportunity, and I can understand the importance of them, but also I think when you've got concerns about an energy crisis moving forward, we've got to make sure we get the balance right there.
1: Yeah, right. My big concern is the water, but anyway. Okay, markets, dollar and oil.
4: Well, the interesting, the biggest mover today was BHP, who have gone up by more than 4%. Our biggest company in terms of market cap, they're up to above $61 a share. The ASX 200 overall has had a really good day, up by 19.7 points or 22% up, 8,828 right now. The Aussie dollar buying a 69 US cents, and the oil price up to a high of about 4 weeks at this stage. So we'll have to wait and see. But there is a lot more oil on the market, but I think prices are going to start to peak over the next couple of days.
1: Well, I know Donald Trump is giving a primetime address on Friday,
4: yep,
1: which is what, Thursday night US time.
4: Mm.
1: Won't be doing that without something to say. I wonder if
4: this is coming to an end.
1: About to, I don't know if it's coming to an end.
4: It's about to ramp up.
1: Something's about to happen, I think.
4: Yeah, I think so. I think we're getting closer to that. And I think when you're dealing with the other side who have no real interest in doing a deal in the terms that are in our best interest, who hate the West as well, it's very hard to sit down and say, hey, let's break bread. So
1: yeah,
4: a couple of interesting days coming up in the world,
1: Michael. You betcha. Thank you. It's always an interesting day in the world when you're in it,
4: James. Oh, that's very kind of you, Michael. Great to see you.
1: It always. And is that where, do I turn the page to the script? Yes, there we go. Okay, thank you, James.
4: See you tomorrow.
1: See you tomorrow. James Willis. G'day, Kevin.
5: Hey, mate. How you going?
1: I'm good. What's your bread story, Kevin?
5: Well, in New Zealand when I was younger, I was 16. I'm 62 now. There might be some other Kiwis out there that might remember this. But you used to be able to go up to the shops and buy a loaf of bread in a silver tin foil pack, bring it home, put it in your oven for 30 minutes, and you had the smell of fresh cooked bread in your oven, in your house, going through your house. We used to do it every Sunday.
1: Beautiful. Such a good smell, bakeries, isn't it?
5: Yeah, it was such a great smell. And I don't know if the bread was pre-cooked or what. There was just dough inside. All I know is that I used to put it in the oven for 30 minutes. The house would smell wonderful. We'd have fresh cooked warm bread. The butter would melt on it. It was lovely. Tip Top Bakeries used to make it.
1: Did they really? Okay, well, I wonder if, look, I'm not your vintage, but I wonder if we did that sort of thing here. I know you can get the sort of the par-cooked bread rolls and you stick them in the oven, but whether we have the whole loaf or ever did that, I don't recall it, but it's not to say it didn't happen here. That was New Zealand. Do anyone else remember that? Thanks, Kevin, 131873. Quick break. We'll come back with the Deputy CEO of AUSTRAC.
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6: Last of the lane closures on Camden Valley Way, Leppington, is the southbound left-turn lane at Guild Avenue. A truck's broken down on Stacey Street, Bankstown, pointing south at Greenacre Road. A crash at Darlinghurst on New South Head Road at Barkham Avenue. And traffic lights are flashing yellow at North Narrabeen, intersection of Wakehurst Parkway and Pitt Water Road. And following an earlier crash, Richmond Road quite unpleasant between Bly Park and Marsden Park. I'm Steve Carline on your traffic leader, 2GB.
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30: 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That's cat with a K.
1: 16 to 3 news just coming through that Nicky Winmar, the former St Kilda football player, has been removed from the AFL Hall of Fame. That's effective immediately. This less than 2 weeks after he was found guilty of 3 counts of unlawful and common law assault, including violence against women. So that's just coming through, reported in the Fin Review and on Sky News. Look, I was interested to read a piece by Brendan Thomas, the CEO of AUSTRAC, also in the Fin Review, but it was earlier this month, and it was interesting because the AUSTRAC is, of course, the government agency that helps detect and prevent money laundering, terrorism financing, yeah, these very serious crimes. The piece highlighted how every year more than $60 billion, with a B, in illegal profits is washed through the Australian economy. Now, these are real gotten gains off, you know, drug trafficking, organised crime, illicit tobacco, fraud, you name it. And then the people that get it want to legitimise it, they want to launder it, and so they do all sorts of things. Now, we know sometimes they pump it through poker machines, and that's been well covered. But equally, it seems that a lot of this money does find its way into the real estate market. Well, some loopholes that have allowed that are starting and have now, as of July the 1st, started to close. I just wanted to look at this briefly with Katie Miller. Katie is the deputy CEO there at AUSTRAC. She's with me. Katie, thank you for your time.
31: My pleasure.
1: Can you give me a bit of a sense, Melissa, a bit of a sense, just how much money, how much capital, ill-gotten gains were going through the Australian property market? Do we have a sense per annum?
31: We have a sense that it is in the billions, but we don't have accurate data. The reason for that is that up until this point, real estate agents have not been required to report to AUSTRAC or the police when suspicious transactions are happening. So somebody can walk into a real estate agent, they can have, you know, bagfuls of cash and say they want to buy property. And up until a couple of weeks ago, real estate agents did not need to do anything with that information.
1: Okay, so now they're compelled to. What's changed?
31: So what's changed is that they need to know who their clients are when they're dealing with them, and they need to know why they're using their service. Now, a lot of these questions, real estate agents are probably already asking customers, just as part of getting to know who your customer is, building that sort of, you know, customer rapport. But what they're now going to need to do is actually use that information to understand the risk that the transaction or the person might be involved in money laundering. And if they think there's something a bit off or a bit suspicious about it, report that through to AUSTRAC. We use that information to generate intelligence, which police can use to go and find criminals and stop their illegal activity.
1: Okay, good. Now, I guess the question is, what happens if the real estate agent doesn't do that? I mean, what is, oh, look, I didn't think it was suspicious. I mean, are there consequences?
31: So we've been working really closely with the real estate agents and other sectors that are coming into regulation for the last 18 months. We've been doing a lot of work to educate them about what money laundering looks like in Australia, what suspicious activity looks like, what are some of the red flags that they should be looking for. So we really want to work with real estate agents. We see them as partners in this. The real estate agents are not our problem. It's the money launderers and the organised criminals who are our problem. Mm-hmm. So we really want to set them up for success. But we do need people to take these obligations seriously. And one of the obligations we need them to take seriously is to let us know that they provide real estate services by enrolling by the 29th of July.
1: Okay. I guess the question is, if they don't take it seriously, though, I mean, again, I agree, they're not the problem there. They could be the messenger, though. So if they're not passing on the message, are there consequences for them?
31: So we do have powers to intervene if we think that there are money laundering risks that are not being managed well and if people are not telling us about the problems. Initially, we do want to continue working with the real estate sector and really set them up for success. We will be focusing our early enforcement action on people that we suspect might be complicit with money laundering or who fail to do basic obligations like enrolling.
1: Okay, so on a practical level, what kinds of questions are going to be asked or checks now done to ensure that these ill-gotten funds aren't being laundered through property transactions?
31: So as I said before, a lot of these questions are probably being asked already. So when you turn up to buy a house or sell a house, you're probably being asked, who are you? You know, so what's your name, your date of birth, address, where do you usually live, what's your occupation? You might be asked about, well, why are you, you know, engaging these services? Are you selling an investment property? Are you buying a place to live? And they might also be asked a few questions about, you know, if you're acting through a representative or an agent, well, who's your agent, you know, who are you acting for? So, like I said before, a lot of these questions are probably being asked already, but it's now the real estate agents will have to use that information to assess the risk that the transaction might involve money laundering, and if they see anything suspicious, report it through to AUSTRAC.
1: Okay. It's kicked in as of July the 1st. Have we already seen any impact from this or still too early to tell?
31: So we started receiving reports of suspicious activity on day one and we have continued to receive reports. When we've been going out and talking to real estate agents and other regulated businesses about what money laundering looks like, most people will usually think back to some customers that they've had and will actually be able to identify people that, with hindsight, with now knowing what the red flags look like, they probably have been dealing with one or two dodgy people along the way. So I think that for some businesses, they knew that there were some suspicious people, you know, in their on their radar, and they have reported those through to us.
1: I'm not playing in this field, as you know, but, I mean, what does a suspicious person sort of look like? Is it someone that says, I want to buy a house with cash? I mean, what are some of the red flags, as it were, potentially?
31: So buying cash is unusual. So buying mm-hmm. property without any sort of mortgage or any sort of financing is unusual. It doesn't mean that it's wrong. It just means that the real estate agent needs to ask some more questions. Buying property with cryptocurrency is also something that we're increasingly seeing. And again, that's a bit unusual, needs a few more questions. It's also about where somebody is buying or selling a house and it's not really sort of consistent with what their occupation is or what their life circumstances otherwise are. So, you know, a really common example we say is if you've got a student coming in buying, you know, a beautiful apartment on, you know, Sydney's North Shore, that probably does need some more questions asked about, well, how did you get the money? Is it really your money or maybe you're acting on behalf of somebody else? And if so, who is that? If it's parents, you know, you're buying an investment property on their behalf, you know, that might be fine. But it really is about being curious and not just accepting that everything is fine, but just asking some questions and letting AUSTRAC know if things are a little bit suspicious.
1: Okay, just finally, we're talking a lot about real estate agents, but as you know, there's quite a few players in the food chain. I mean, accountants, lawyers, solicitors, they're also involved in the purchase of a property. Are they also covered by these new rules?
31: Yes, they are. So the new laws cover accountants, lawyers, real estate agents, conveyancers, providers of trust and company services, and also dealers in gems and precious metals.
1: All right. Okay, let's see how it goes. Hopefully it does start to crack through some of the criminal networks. Katie, thank you for your time.
31: My pleasure.
1: Katie Miller, Deputy CEO of Austrac.
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1: Track of the daytime, I've got a double movie pass to see The Odyssey at the beautiful, beautiful Hayden Orpheum. If you want it, 131873. It's a what am I question for you today. Here we go. What was patented on this day, 1869, by a French chemist? The invention was used, or to be used, by the French Navy as an affordable alternative to a different edible substance. It's a clue in the song. What is it?

0: All right, so it's an edible product. What is it? It was invented or patented on this day by a French chemist in 1869.
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2: Looks like things are clear now on Camden Valley Way through Leppington. Crews are off to check out a breakdown facing north in the Domain Tunnel. In fact, we're getting confirmation of that. It's taken out lane one. Lights are flashing yellow at North Narrabeen, Wakehurst Parkway at Pittwater Road. Richmond Road hasn't fully bounced back from an earlier crash at Windsor Downs. Still busy in both directions. Windsor Road, not great at Rouse Hill, and Old Windsor Road at Seven Hills is a bit tight. I'm Steve Carline on Sydney's 2GB.
3: You wake up and you're feeling a bit off. Your nose is runny, but maybe it's just a cold. That scratchy throat, though, that could be something worse.
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5: 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Lucy Zelich is in studio to stir the pot. 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
6: It's 3 o'clock. Good afternoon. I'm Jack Hahn. A manhunt is underway across Sydney for whoever opened fire, killing a man in the city's northwest. The victim, aged in his 30s, could not be saved, found fatally wounded in a car in Carlingford. Residents are shocked that a shooting took place on their street.
7: I heard a massive gunshot, but obviously I didn't think anything of it because it's a quiet neighbourhood, like nothing bad happens. I didn't hear any like yelling, any screaming, nothing. I just thought it was like a garbage truck or something.
6: Heavily armed officers have burst into a Newcastle home, arresting a 22-year-old accused of murder. He's been formally charged over the stabbing death of a 38-year-old in Lake Macquarie in April. The suspect is due in court tomorrow while Strikeforce detectives continue working the case. The federal government will make AI data centres legally required to underwrite new power supply. The Prime Minister has used a key speech to outline how Labor will regulate artificial intelligence. Data centres will also have to minimise their water use and ensure energy costs are not passed on to consumers. Anthony Albanese argues Australia should encourage investment in artificial intelligence, but on our terms.
8: The expansion of AI requires a physical material footprint. It needs our land and energy and computing power to operate. That means we can set the terms. We can determine AI's social license, but we have to do it now.
6: A 35-year-old man has been charged after a siege in Sydney's inner west. The man is accused of going on a rampage, damaging an ambulance, several vehicles, and jumping across multiple roofs in Newtown yesterday afternoon. He was arrested after a tense standoff involving the bomb squad and negotiation unit and has since been slapped with more than 10 charges. The head of Sydney University is being grilled about a two-month pro-Palestinian encampment on campus. Vice-Chancellor Mark Scott has told the Anti-Semitism Royal Commission that in early 2024 there had been no precedent for such encampment. He says the focus of the university turned to de-escalation as hundreds of protesters gathered over about 100 tents. Also making news, 534 kilograms of cocaine has been found inside a shipping container with a street value of about $400 million. The huge haul was bound for Victoria, found at Port Botany. It could have equated to about a quarter of a million street-level deals. And Donald Trump has dropped his threat of a toll on the Strait of Hormuz. Turning to finance, the All Ordinaries is up 27 points at 90.28. One Australian dollar is buying 69 US cents.
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0: au.
1: A massive boost for the Panthers. Premiership winning hooker Mitch Kenny has re-signed until the end of the 2031 NRL season. The Penrith junior was being pursued by expansion club, the PNG Chiefs. Seagull star Jamal Fogarty admits he was filthy with himself after a case of the goal-kicking yips. The Manly number 7 kicked just 1 from 4 in a golden point loss to North Queensland. Fogarty says he's not listening to the critics.
2: The last couple of weeks I've had a couple of tough kicks and haven't nailed them, but it's a simple fix, mate. You just got to stay on the horse. Obviously, you know, don't change your process. Don't worry about what external things are being said.
1: Spain has booked its place in the final of the FIFA World Cup with a 2-0 win over France this morning. The 2010 champions will face the winner of tomorrow morning's semi-final between England and Argentina. And Aussie Travis Bizana's American League team has won the MLB All-Star Clash 4-0. That's sport. I'm Adam Hawes.
3: It's 3:04. That's the latest in news and sport.
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6: The Carl Expressway has a north-facing breakdown inside the Domain Tunnel. Warringah Freeway, building now, north through North Sydney. Spit Junction, that's crowded. There's one congested spot along the Pacific Highway, and that's getting through Chatswood. Now, Lane Cove Road, picking up a few extras between Top Ryde and Macquarie Park. Not offensive just yet, but it'll get there. Centenary Drive, slowing south at Homebush West. Along the M5, yeah, things are starting to get a bit crowded after Reevesby. I'm Steve Carline, 2GB.
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3: A slight chance of a shower, most likely later on this evening. Southwesterly winds 15 to 25 kilometres an hour. Showers increasing tomorrow, 11 to 18 degrees in town, dropping down to 7 before reaching 19 in our west. Looking further ahead now, showers easing for Friday, about 3 millimetres of rain for Saturday. Right now in town, 17 degrees, the same in Campbelltown, Bankstown and Penrith, 16 in Lucas Heights, 15 in Gosford, 14 in Terry Hills. I'm Jack Hahn, there'll be more news at 3:30 on Sydney's 2GB.

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1: Wednesday the 15th of July, 131873. It is Clinton Maynard for the trip home. Stunning winter's afternoon across Sydney. The blue sky, it makes you feel good about the world. So let's start the show on a positive. Tell me this afternoon the best thing about Sydney, our city. We get caught in the traffic, we get caught in the congestion, the realities of making ends meet in the most expensive city in the country. But in the end, most of us choose to live here. We choose to live here for a reason. I love it. Rarely a day goes by where you don't see some blue sky, even when we're in the middle of winter. And on a sunny day like this, you can sit by the water, whether it's somewhere along the harbour foreshore, whether it's the beach like Manly, Bondi, have a bite to eat, and you're at that location for free. You're not paying. When people living on the other side of the world, they want to come here. They pay tens of thousands of dollars to come to our shores. They travel here to do that, to go to the harbour, to walk through Circular Quay, to look at the front of the Opera House. We get to do it for free. So even though there's some clouds rolling in across some parts of Sydney, that's what I love about Sydney. What do you love about our city? Let me know today. 131873. Let's be positive about Sydney. Coming up on the program, insurance costs going through the roof. If you've paid a premium lately, you've experienced it. There are some stats out today showing home and contents quotes have jumped by an average of $300 in the last year. We'll look at that. I'll speak with a former Immigration Department executive about the issue that Michael spoke about a little earlier. The costings that show it's in the government's budgetary interest to increase net migration. Follow the money trail. And I think it explains why governments are hesitant to cut numbers, no matter what they say. We'll look at that. Lucy Zelich is on the show from 4:30 and Lucy is fired up. In a few minutes' time, we'll be breaking some big sporting news that's been a debating point throughout the week. Stay tuned for this one. And we've got cracking prizes to give away as well, including passes to go go-kart racing at Eastern Creek Karts. Wherever you see around Sydney this afternoon, tell me about it. Send me a text message, 0460 873 873. Have your say, as always, 131 873.
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1: 3:09, the Prime Minister has spelt out his plan on controlling artificial intelligence during a landmark speech at Sydney Uni today. He's going to create an Office of AI, and that'll be at Prime Ministerial level. So the PM, his staff, effectively taking control of this issue. The Commonwealth will lead consistent rules rather than the states going it alone. Michael Packey, our Federal Political Editor, joins me. Hi, Michael.
2: G'day, how are you, Clinton?
1: Good. I think a lot of us are still quite confused by AI. What's Anthony Albanese saying about it?
2: Well, essentially in this speech that he held at the University of Sydney today, it's to try and develop a national framework for artificial intelligence. Essentially, the government is taking control of the nation's AI strategy, and that's so that there's some sort of a unified strategy on artificial intelligence and that there's not a piecemeal approach to regulating this technology. And you've mentioned there some of the points that the Prime Minister raised. There's essentially three main planks. The first, that there's going to be consistent rules across the country when it comes to data centres. Basically, what the government is saying is there's got to be some rules around how much energy they use and the water they consume. In other words, there needs to be less pressure on the energy grid and water resources. The other is, as you mentioned there, the Office of AI. It's going to be established within the PM's own department. It's going to be responsible for a whole-of-government approach to this technology. In other words, making sure there's consistency across various areas. And the third is copyright. And that's a real commitment around copyright, meaning that AI companies are not going to be able to train their technology on someone else's creative work without explicit permission from that artist. So that's the other issue. This is an issue that's really been raised by a lot of singers, musicians, people that write books, so authors. They're really worried that AI is taking a lot of their work. So that's the other commitment that the government has made around copyright. What's going to essentially happen now is that all these issues are going to be thrashed out at a national cabinet level. In other words, with all the premiers and chief ministers, that's going to happen next month. And the PM is keen to ensure that there's consistency across the country when it comes to artificial intelligence. There'll be legislation that'll be introduced next year. And it's going to actually see, Clinton, Australia become one of the first countries in the world to have this sort of regulation when it comes to AI.
1: Usually governments in this country react too late. What's the reaction been so far on this?
2: Look, the reaction from the opposition, they're saying that this is just going to add more layers of bureaucracy and red tape, especially the creation of the Office of AI. They're saying it's just an office within an office. Some in the sector, they're not buying it either. They're saying there's already too much focus on data centres, and they argue with data centres, that's more about construction jobs, but the ongoing money is in innovation, and they believe that this level of intervention could actually stifle investment in ideas. But then you have other business groups that have come out today saying that this is a good idea what the government is doing, and that it's good to have some sort of structure and guardrails around this level of technology. So it'll be interesting to see how it all works out, but a lot of it is going to now depend on how the states buy into this new policy when they meet next month.
1: There'll be more on that in the next couple of days. Thank you, Michael.
2: No problem.
1: Good Michael Packey, our federal political editor.
0: Until 6, this is Sydney Now with Clinton Maynard on 2GB. Call now, 131 873.
1: 13 past 3, there's been debate this week about the Big Bash League cricket final, which will be played in Australia Day next year, and whether our anthem is going to feature or not. Now, Cricket Australia Now has had the sense, after previously deciding major cricket games would not be played on the 26th, they've deemed it will go ahead. This is good. They're not worrying about the insensitivities of the match being played on the 26th of January. Good. But there has been a debate over the past few years about whether the anthem should be played at major sporting events. And then the concern has been, if the anthem is sung on the 26th of January next year, our national day, it might be insensitive to some people. And there's been a question of whether that would be appropriate, our own anthem on Australia Day at the cricket. Well, I can bring you some breaking news this afternoon. There is a development. I want to bring in our straight shooter. This is our straight shooter, David Elliott, who usually joins me on Thursday. David, you've got some breaking news.
3: I have, Clinton, and delighted that yesterday I spoke to Mike Baird, the chairman of Cricket Australia, and he's asked me to make sure that your listeners know that the national anthem will be played on Australia Day. I mean, like you, I saw that Warren Mundine interview yesterday and I hit the roof. I cannot understand why this Alastair Dobson at Cricket Australia had the right to say that our game on our day should not include our song. I mean, it was just absolutely ridiculous, and all power to Warren Mundine for calling it out. But, I mean, Mike, who's away at the moment with Kieran, his wife having a holiday before he starts the big job at the NRMA, he gave me an ironclad guarantee that wokeism is dead in Cricket Australia, and he's going to be, as chairman, directing them to ensure that we sing the Australian National Anthem on our national day, playing our national sport.
1: This is a very good decision by Mike Baird. Now, it was ridiculous that we went through years where we couldn't play a cricket match on Australia Day. It's our national day, and for years we did. And the suggestion that we wouldn't, on our national day, mark the event with our own song was crazy.
3: Absolutely. I mean, and again, and as I've said it on our Thursday afternoon segment, this is why people were voting for Pauline Hanson. I mean, I'm not impressed with the way Angus Taylor played it. He should have probably, instead of going talking to the One Nation crowd, just said to Mike Baird, he would have been a hero if he'd made representations and been able to take ownership himself. But this is a case of common sense has ruled supreme, and we are in a situation at the moment where people are looking for national identity, and the best way to do it on our national day is to sing our national anthem.
1: Good on you, David. We'll talk tomorrow.
3: Thank you. Thanks. See you then.
1: David Elliott with the breaking news. The Australian National Anthem, Advance Australia Fair, will be sung on the 26th of January when the Big Bash League cricket final is played. Now, the location of that event is not yet known. We don't know who's making the final, obviously, of that competition. But it was ridiculous to think that there'd be some sort of ban on our national song because it could cause offence. It could be insensitive. It's not insensitive. Even if you don't like the song, it's our national song, like it or not. And if people have got a problem with it, if people have a problem with singing the song at the cricket, well, there's a simple solution for them. Don't go to the cricket.
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1: If you've got a view on that, 131873, for once, authorities have made a good decision. Well done for Cricket Australia. They've made the right call on that one. Coming up on the program, Peter Ford with all the entertainment news and some more dramas with electric buses in Sydney. I'll share this one with you soon. 131873 is the number. This is Sydney Now.
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5: G'day, Clinton. A crash at Greenacre has closed Boronia Road between Waterloo Road and Noble Avenue. A breakdown on Warringah Freeway at North Sydney, pointing north after Mount Street, and approaching traffic's pretty crowded through the Harbour Tunnel. Inside the Domain Tunnel, we've got a north-facing breakdown as well. Expect a few dodgy spots along Richmond Road between Colby and Bligh Park. Windsor Road is suffering at Rouse Hill, and along the Hume, expect a bit of company at Lansdowne and Liverpool. I'm Steve Carline on 2GB.
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1: 17 degrees on the coast, 18 degrees in Penrith. I think Sydney's one of the best cities in the world, and part of it is the weather that we have at this time of the year. And, yeah, Roger says the same. I think Sydney's climate is pretty temperate for most of the year. We don't get the extremes that make Sydney a very livable place to live. But Neil disagrees. Look, the best thing I found about Sydney was leaving. I went to New Zealand. I haven't looked back.
4: Until 6, this is Sydney Now with Clinton Maynard on 2GB. Call now, 131 873.
1: 21 past 3, so Cricket Australia has decided the national anthem will be played, will be sung on Australia Day when the Big Bash League final is played on the 26th of January. Lots of feedback about this. Nick says on the text line, I'm so glad to hear that, mate. It's about time some sensibility came back to our sporting bodies that the Australian anthem on Australia Day at the cricket could be played. Good on you, Nick. To some calls on this one. Steve, hello, Steve.
13: G'day, Clinton. How are you?
1: I'm good, my friend.
13: I think it's the right decision they've made, and it should never have been in question. but I believe there's going to be a catch.
1: What do you reckon the catch is?
13: I don't know. It'll be like a drawn out welcome to country or something silly like that. But it'll be some sort of catch to it, I'm sure of it.
1: Oh, I think you can guarantee there'll be a welcome to country, as there is at all major sporting events these days. But it was ridiculous to think that could go ahead and the anthem wouldn't be played. Good on you, Steve. Mick on the text line says, finally, we have someone with some brains. Now what we need is Waltzing Matilda. I'm going to have a beer with Mike Baird at some point. Colleen's in Mount Druitt. Hello, Colleen.
12: Hi, Clinton. How are you?
1: I'm good.
12: I'd like to just say that I'm so glad that they're going to be playing the national anthem at the cricket. I'm not a huge fan of our current national anthem. I'd much prefer We Are Australian, but you know, any national song is really good for our country.
1: I agree with you. It's not the greatest anthem in the world. It's not all that inspiring, I have to say, compared to some others, but it's our song at the moment. Now, if we go through a process and we get a new anthem, fine, but at the moment, it's our national song.
12: Yes, and I do think that it should be played during all sporting events.
1: Good on you, Colleen. Appreciate your call. Mark is listening in Balmain. Hello, Mark.
14: Hey, mate. How are you?
1: I'm good.
14: Listen, I just remember we used to be I think we were a more relaxed people at some stage. Now we have identity politics. Should we play the national anthem? Should there be a welcome to country? Mate, to be honest with you, I'm more interested in my kids getting into a home.
1: Yes.
14: But really... I think we're mature enough and old enough and experienced enough as a nation now to it doesn't bother me if Welcome to Country happens or and they play the national anthem. I'm okay with it. I'm probably just going to have a beer and watch the cricket. I don't mind too much, and we just seem to be so aggro. It's like people who tear down statues now of James Cook. The poor bloke was dead by the time they settled this joint.
1: Yeah, and reality is you can't change history, whether you like what's happened in the past or not. It can't be changed. It's part of our story. It's reality. I think the big problem we've got in, whether it's governments or corporate Australia or big sporting bodies, they're all so afraid of upsetting other people, and it's usually upsetting a minority. It's like the majority is forgotten in all this. Jack joins us. G'day, Jack.
15: How you doing?
1: Good.
15: I'm an Air Force vet, and I was absolutely disgusted a couple of weeks ago when they opened the new memorial and there was no anthem sung. And my wife and I are considering, we went to France a couple of years ago, and at Brettsville Nur, the kids in the school sing our national anthem each morning because of what our Australian soldiers did in the war. Now, I might have to relocate there just to hear our anthem.
1: Crazy.
15: That's how ridiculous our country's become.
1: Look, certainly when I've been along to events over the years at my kids' school, they have sung the anthem. And there's been welcome to countries or acknowledgement to countries as well. But they have still sung our anthem. Good on you, Jack. David on the text line, if you'd like to send a text message, 0460 873 873. David says, I actually hate our national anthem. I think it's boring. I think it's uninspiring. However, I respect it. And I think our national anthem should be sung at every opportunity.
4: Driving you home and driving the agenda. Clinton Maynard on Sydney Now.
1: Police this afternoon are looking for a murderer. There has been another shooting in our city today. A man found in a car, North Rocks Road, Carlingford. It's about 7 o'clock this morning he was found. He was shot. Car's parked outside a property, so it's North Rocks Road. Man aged in his 30s, hasn't been formally identified yet. So this was about 7 o'clock in the morning. The victim had been found, but the gunshots had been heard throughout Carlingford about 5:30 this morning. Acting Superintendent Micah Marilano says the victim was known to police and that'll form part of the investigation.
16: What I can tell the public is that we're investigating every possible avenue that we can in relation to this matter. We do not believe that this is an isolated... We believe that this is an isolated incident and that there's no ongoing threat to the public. We do encourage anybody with information to come forward to us to assist us with our investigation. It does seem to be a very brazen attack, and any public place shooting in New South Wales is something that's of concern to us, and we'll make sure that we're doing everything that we possibly can to identify and track down the offender or offenders for this matter and put them before the courts.
1: Acting Superintendent Michael Marilano, he can't confirm if it is related to organised crime, but it's not a random shooting. He did say that. Someone's not just shot in their car outside a house in North Rocks Road, Carlingford, for no good reason.
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1: Good prize for Caller of the Day this week. We've got double passes to give away to Lord of the Rings, the Fellowship of the Ring in concert at Darling Harbour. You have to have your say for a chance to win. 131873 is our number.
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5: Above Circular Quay, there's a breakdown on the Carl Expressway pointing north at the Corkscrew. New South Head Road traffic's bunching up from Point Piper to Double Bay. Harbour Tunnel's doing all of its heavy lifting northbound and south of the airport. General Holmes Drive, a bit grumpy there, south through Kiama. Looking at the Princess Highway, you've got slow spots there south at Arncliffe and Rockdale. Windsor Road suffering at Rouse Hill. I'm Steve Carline with traffic every 10 minutes on Sydney's 2GB.
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1: Breaking this afternoon, Darren Hinch will be given a state funeral. The offer a little slow coming, but it will be happening. Peter Ford will bring us the details shortly. 28 past three, Sydney traffic can be frustrating. You might be stuck on the M5 at the moment, but I can tell you what, feels a lot more pleasant if you're sitting inside a magnificent car. 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
1: Poor old Zach Lomax, the former New South Wales State of Origin star, think he's having an identity crisis. So he played for St George, he then went to Parramatta, then sort of released from Parramatta, was going to go to the Melbourne Storm, ended up at the Western Force in the Super Rugby. Then there was talk this morning, maybe he'd go back to the Storm. That's been rejected. This afternoon, he's been linked, Daily Telegraph reporting, he could end up at PNG. We'll talk to Spiro about Zach Lomax a little after 5:30. Let's check our news headlines. And good afternoon, Jack Hahn.
7: Good afternoon to you, Clinton. Sydney drivers are being encouraged to fuel up now as some experts warn that the price of petrol could soar past $2 a litre due to growing uncertainty over the Strait of Hormuz. But the NRMA is more optimistic, hoping that any price rise here at home will be moderate. A huge haul of cocaine has been caught in Port Botany, weighing in at about 534 kilograms. The illegal product could have been sold to more than 260,000 people, worth about $400 million. We're being reminded about the dangers of electric blankets this afternoon, with one triggering a house fire because the owner accidentally had it on while it was folded up, sparking a fire. And the highest paid CEOs in Australia have been revealed. Top of the list, the boss of Life360, that's a location tracking app, Chris Hulls, pocketing a staggering $48 million last financial year. Turning to sport, Broncos coach Michael Maguire has sent a warning to the rest of the NRL ahead of tomorrow night's clash with the Panthers, boosted by the return of a host of stars from injury and origin duty. Maguire says the defending premiers could scare their opposition. We'll have much more news in sport at 4 o'clock.
1: Hey, Jack, we're in the wrong business. $48 million.
7: $48 million.
1: Wow.
7: And unfortunately, the top 10, the bloke that came in top 10, the boss of BHP, only got $13
1: million. $48 million. So he wouldn't be able to hide from his family, would he, with that GPS tracking app either?
7: Yeah, I know. 24/7, which having $48 million to play with is probably a good thing. His family knows where he is.
1: Small price to pay. Good on you, Jack. Bye-bye. Jack Hahn with the news.
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1: It was a couple of weeks ago we told you about the chaos in Newcastle in the suburb of Mayfield when there was a stunt with a T-shirt company. They were running a promotion. Anyway, hundreds of people turned up to this particular park and a lot of them had trail bikes, a lot of them motorbikes, and some of them had been unregistered. So they were used for off-roads. There were about 200 people, 40 on these trail bikes. Anyway, police have now made 4 arrests. They've seized 18 motorbikes as part of their investigation into exactly what occurred. 18-year-old man arrested, a 19-year-old, 2 21-year-olds as well. They're facing a string of charges. A total of 25 unregistered motorbikes have now been seized under Operation Horizon.
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1: Now, a lot of people have been very worried that the I'm a Celebrity, Get Me Out of Here program would never be seen again because Channel 10 have axed us. Well, I've got some good news for you. Peter Ford, another network's picked it up. Hello.
25: It is back. Yeah, the Seven Network have picked up the rights to the show and will do it next year. Now, beyond that, there's a lot we don't know. We don't know whether they're going to continue to do it in South Africa. And my information is it's actually not that much more expensive to do it in South Africa than to do it in Australia, which Channel 10 did 1 year, maybe even 2 years, during COVID. They actually shot it at Mwilumbar, which is where they do the English version of the show. But I'm told the price difference is quite minimal, and we also don't know who the hosts are going to be. But the obvious question here is they've got Dr. Chris Brown on the books there at Seven now, and he, of course, hosted that show for 8, maybe even 9 years running with Julia Morris. I mean, obviously, it's a format he's well-versed in, so he would be there. Or would they try and make a play to get Robin Irwin to do it? As for a female co-host, well, would you get Julia Morris back? Or you've got Sonia Kruger there, and she could more than capably do it and bring the humour and the fun to it as well. So they've got a few choices up their sleeve.
1: So would you host it?
25: Oh, God, no. Nor would I even go on it. Look, it's interesting. I mean, I personally would never do it. It's just, to me, I'm a bit of a control freak when it comes to editing and all that. And when you go on any of those shows, and probably I'm a Celebrity more than any other, you basically sign your life away. and you have to trust that the editors are not going to do the wrong thing by you. And I know perfectly well, as a man over 50, that I would be set up to be the nasty, grumpy old man telling off some young, you know, Instagram influencer or something. So I just know what they would do, and I would do it myself if I was editing the show. So I would not touch it with a barge pole.
1: Yeah, look, I, not that I'd be asked to host it, but I'd prefer to host it than star in it or be one of the contestants, because I wouldn't want to eat the witchy grubs.
25: Yeah, you know, that wouldn't worry me. The only thing that I would have a problem with, and I'm not scared of any of the stuff they do on the show, except the thing where they put them in the coffin and then the snakes are all put in. And it's not the snakes I'm scared of. It's the claustrophobia of being locked in a coffin. That is my worst nightmare.
1: Yeah. Now, it has now been confirmed Darren Hinch and the family's been offered a state funeral.
25: Yes, it took a while to make the offer. The offer didn't come in until yesterday afternoon, and it has been accepted. But they pretty much have all the plans in place anyway. Normally with a state funeral, part of the whole thing of taking it and being offered it is that a lot of the responsibility and indeed the cost is taken away from you. But in this case, they left it, you know, it was Friday lunchtime, Darren died, and they made the offer on Tuesday afternoon. Now, I would suggest to you that that to me indicates there was some internal bickering about whether Darren should have got it or not. I mean, he was a very controversial figure, and he went to jail twice. Now, normally with state funerals, anything more than a parking ticket, and you pretty much, the odds are against you getting it. But they decided to do it, and I personally think it's great, because, yes, there are blotches on that report card through the years, but you can't deny his passion and determination in that area of child sex abuse, and also very other very unsexy subjects like conditions in nursing homes and better deals for military, you know, and families of military. So all those sort of things that are not necessarily big ratings grabbers, but that he did take on and rattle the cages. So for that reason, I'm pleased he's been paid that honour. And for his family who are coming across from New Zealand, it means something to them. So it's at a place in Melbourne called the Timber Yard, which I know doesn't sound very glamorous, but it's actually a very nice reception place in South Melbourne.
1: Plenty of people who haven't made anywhere near the impact that Darren Hinch has in society have been offered state funerals, so it's the right call.
25: Excellent.
1: Good on you, Pete. We'll talk tomorrow.
25: Thanks, Clinton.
1: Peter Ford.
2: Sydney Now with Clinton Maynard. If it's happening in your city, you'll hear it on Sydney Now. 2GB.
1: The Vice-Chancellor of the University of Sydney, Mark Scott, has today appeared before the Anti-Semitism Royal Commission, of course, called in the wake of Bondi. And he's issued an apology. He's issued an apology for his so-called light touch approach to the Palestinian campus encampment that occurred in 2024. He's told the commission he was preoccupied at the time with shutting down Australia's largest and long-standing encampment as quickly and peacefully as possible without inflaming the situation. But he's told the commission, I think I'd better understand just how menacing and threatening for some in our community they found the presence of this encampment every day. Mark Scott told the commission, I think this goes to the issues of intergenerational trauma, stories that are being carried in families, the sense of risk and vulnerability. And I also see the sense that the institution is not providing protection and support, leading to a sense of vulnerability. He says, I can see that our Jewish students and staff paid the price for that as the encampment dragged on. And I'm sorry to them that it took so long for us to get it done. And I'm sorry we did not keep more closely engaged and listening more intently to them as it was going. At least, finally, Mark Scott has issued an apology.
2: Sydney Now on

0: So the head of Cricket Australia, Mike Baird, has ordered that the Australian National Anthem will be played at the Big Bash League final when it's played somewhere around the country on the 26th of January, Australia Day of next year. Now, the official statement from Cricket Australia has said about this controversy, in response to some inaccurate reporting and commentary, it is incorrect to say the National Anthem is being specifically excluded from the year's BBL final. We play the National Anthem at international matches, but we do not usually play it at domestic matches, including the BBL final. As stated during our BBL schedule launch, decisions about on-field ceremonies and other formalities on Australia Day will be made closer to the game in association with the relevant clubs and stakeholders. Well, I can assure the gurus at Cricket Australia, the boss of Cricket Australia, Mike Baird, the chair, has ordered that the anthem will be played. Mark says on the text line, I think we need to reflect back to the other week during the FIFA World Cup and how the Aussie crowds were the loudest audiences in the venue singing our national anthem. That pretty much tells you the majority love the national anthem. Gary says regarding playing the anthem, the next thing a proud Aussie will step onto the podium, receive their gold medal, and the wokes will complain that the national anthem is playing. No, surely not at the Olympic Games. Whether it's at Olympic Games, whether it's an Australian motor racing driver getting up there on the podium, it is sacrosanct that we see the flag and we hear the national anthem. Coming up next, some more dramas with electric buses in Sydney. I'll share this one with you next.
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2: Around Bankstown Airport, it's a tough run on Henry Lawson Drive northbound. Hume Highway is slowing west at Chullora, Lansdowne and south at Liverpool. And with the M5, westbound traffic's copping pressure there through Riverwood and Reevesby and Moorbank. And the M5 actually starts off slowly from the airport tunnel to Cooks River Tunnel. And General Holmes Drive south through Kiama could do with a couple. You've got Centenary Drive busy in both directions. That's north at Strathfield and south at Homebush West. I'm Steve Carline on 2GB.
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0: Not a bad day on the markets. The All Ordinary is currently trading up 27 points, 9,028. One Australian dollar worth 69.85 US cents. We'll check all the money news after the close with James Willis following the 5:30 news.
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3: Lots of text messages still coming in about the national anthem, 0460 873 873. John says, personally, I don't like Australia Day. I don't like the national anthem. But you can't have a game on Australia Day, make a heap of money out of it because it's a public holiday, and then not play the anthem. It's hypocritical. If they don't want to play the national anthem, then change the date of the game. Well, that's been the issue over the past 5 or so years, I think, John. Cricket Australia's been refusing to play games on Australia Day. They did for years, and then they got all worried about upsetting people. Well, good that they've decided to play the BBL Bash final this year or next year on Australia Day. But I think if you're going to do that, you're right. Play the damn anthem. Wayne says on Darren Hinch being offered a funeral, like, I don't agree. Regardless of what he did, he was only a journalist full stop. Well, in fairness, Wayne, no, he wasn't only a journalist. He was a senator. He was an independent senator in Canberra. So he wasn't just a journalist. And even as a journalist, he shone the light on child sexual abuse back in the 80s, back in the days where it was swept under the carpet. So many of these rock spiders, people didn't know about them because we didn't report it in the media. Well, Darren Hinch changed that, and I think for the better. So I think if we're going to have a system of state funerals, I think Darren Hinch is one of those who is deserving.
2: 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If it's happening in your city, you'll hear it on Sydney Now. 2GB.
3: I've got a word on the street here that I was sent last night. I'm a retired bus driver from the Leichhardt Depot, and I'm still very close to the drivers who work at the Leichhardt Depot. The Leichhardt Depot is Transit Systems. Recently, there have been cases of electric buses suddenly losing power. Power steering suddenly not working. Emergency door releases from inside the bus not working. Now, our bus driver tells us, our former bus driver, tells us that the company is not agreeing with some of the drivers here to take the buses out of service. He says they're not doing that at all when clearly there's a safety issue here. Well, I've been in contact with Transport for New South Wales today, and they're having a look into this issue for me. Because last year we revealed, and this showed how ridiculous the rollout of electric buses has been. It's not to say we shouldn't have electric buses. There's a genuine argument for them. And if you've been on an electric bus, you'll find they are quiet. You don't get stuck behind them in the traffic where there's lots of smog coming out their exhaust pipes. So there is some value in them. But as we revealed last year, they were being charged at some Sydney depots using diesel generators. Pretty much defeats the purpose of having an electric bus. Well, that's now been rectified, and there are now specific depots across Sydney where they're using, for instance, solar panels to charge the buses. Great, wonderful. But this is what the concern is, that suddenly because of some sort of issue within the bus, that they lose power. Power steering doesn't work, which is dangerous. That the emergency door releases inside the bus don't work. Well, we are checking this out with Transport for New South Wales, and I should be able to bring you an answer for it tomorrow.
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3: 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Are you a member of the Coles Flybuys program? I think Flybuys is probably one of the original loyalty schemes offered by our big retailers. Coles has announced some changes to Flybuys today. They're creating effectively a new rewards program. It will allow members to take advantage of up to $100 off, a discount of $100 on their shopping. So from today, customers who have a minimum points balance in their Flybuys account of 2,000 can redeem $10, $20, $30, $50, $70 or $100 depending on their points balance and their total spend. So previously it was just $10 per shop that once you were entitled to that discount, you go to the supermarket, you buy $120 worth of goods, you get $10 off. Well, if you buy that $120 goods, you can now get $100 off in one big hit. There are more than 10 million Australians who are members of Flybuys, and they can now pay with points. Shoppers can redeem 4,000 points for $20, 6,000 points for $30. $100 is worth 20,000 points. And the program's also expanded to include select Liquorland stores as well. That'll be from next month. Are you a member of Flybuys? It's pretty much the original, and I think it's one of the more popular. Admittedly, I aren't a member of any of those schemes. Whenever they ask, and it gets a bit annoying, you go to a supermarket, when you go to a counter of a retail, are you a member of our discount plan? I just say no. I just don't want more cards in my wallet. Look, I know a lot of people have the digital cards in their phone these days anyway, but I've always said no. Cass, my wife, I think she's a member of most of these schemes. Is Flybuys worth it? I guess you don't pay to join it, but does it mean that you then always go to that particular supermarket? Or you just end up saying yes to all the various rewards programs, whether it's Coles, Woolies. Does Aldi have one? No. Aldi wouldn't have one, I'm sure. Maya, they have the Maya One scheme. 131873. Is it worth using Flybuys? Let me know. 131873.
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5: At Terry Hills, there's a breakdown on Motorvale Road, which has closed two of three eastbound lanes after Macars Creek Road. Harbour Tunnel, we have a northbound breakdown in lane one. And with the eastern and western distributors, anyone heading south is doing it slowly. Military Road, west through Mossman to Cremorne's heavy going. And south and west of the airport tunnels. You've got General Holmes Drive busy through Kiama, and the M5 makes a slow initial approach to Cooks River Tunnel. I'm Steve Carline. I'm Sydney's 2GB.
6: Well, now we know the way one of these ISIS brides acts when she thinks no one's watching. Rayan El-Houli has been caught on tape teaching her own kids how to kill disbelievers. After watching ISIS videos and coaching the kids how to hold guns, this is what she says to her eldest child. Did you see how the Mujahideen killed the infidels with the knife? Look at me. Show me how. And we brought her and her children to Australia. We're asking for Tara.
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3: It's 5 to 4, 131 873 on the text line. Some feedback about whether you use Flybuys or some of the other loyalty programs. At Bunnings, you can only use one. So you can either use the Bunnings Power Pass or Flybuys. You can't use both. Actually, Cass, my wife, has the Power Pass because she has some trade dealings at some point with Bunnings. Damon says, hang on, don't you mean Spy Buys? Well, that's why they have these schemes. Yes, the aim of it is so you keep going back to the same retailer. But the reality is so many people have the Woolworths scheme and the Coles scheme. But it's so they can track your spending. That's reality. They can get a much closer idea about what people are buying, and then they can direct advertising toward you as well. Phil says, how much do you need to spend to get the 20,000 flyby points? I'm like you, I can't be bothered. Bill on the text line says, no, Aldi has no loyalty scheme, but I do have flybys. I have everyday rewards. That's the Woolies scheme, isn't it? I pull them out, whichever store I'm shopping in. Coles flybys accrue as points when topping up Opal cards, which turns into dollars off shopping. Highly recommend you join. Link the card to your better half. Kmart and Woolies, they merge with both. Good on you, Bill. Well, yeah, I top up the Opal card. I don't use the credit card for an Opal card. I usually use the old traditional Opal card, so I might have to follow your advice. The Today Show, some developing news here throughout the day. There's been some concern that Sarah Arbo has suddenly disappeared. Well, there was an explanation today from Charles Croucher and Sylvia Jeffries, and it's playing down this suggestion she'll never be back on the Today Show.
13: We have a little news to share with you at home this morning because, of course, many of our wonderful Today Show viewers have been wondering where the beautiful Sarah is. And this morning she wanted us to share that while her little man isn't here just yet, last week she received a bit of a curveball with high blood pressure and she's been in and out of hospital.
14: Yeah, Sarah wants to let you know that she is in the very safe hands of her doctors and they've asked her to rest. So now Sarah was hoping to return to the studio to say goodbye to you all and head off on maternity leave. We were looking forward to saying goodbye
13: to her.
14: Yeah. But doctor's orders mean that that's not possible right now.
3: Charles Croucher and Sylvia Jeffries, who are hosting Nine's Today Show at the moment, say, look, it's not clear whether she will return to the program after maternity leave. Who knows? She might decide she wants to stay at home as a mum. Her family's from Melbourne. Today Show's based in Sydney. She might return to the Today Show, but she hasn't suddenly disappeared for some other reason. On the electric buses, Mick with his text message, I was recently on the 483X electric bus. The driver was experiencing

0: with big international football matches, there is a 15-minute break. Now, it has been going longer and longer over the years. There's some series around today that, because this is such a big international broadcast, there may be a half-hour break for half-time. And that would allow half-time entertainment, including Madonna. And then it's also likely that Justin Bieber is going to perform. And the other one that'll perform is BTS. Yeah, can't wait to hear BTS is actually huge. Look, not really my style of music. But the FIFA World Cup, halftime entertainment, maybe 30 minutes so we can hear all of that. Can they keep it at 15 minutes? I think the real reason it'll be 30 minutes is so they can fit more commercial breaks in the broadcast around the world. Coming up after the news, we'll have a look at this issue about migration, that the federal government actually likes high migration because they make more tax dollars.
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2: It's 4 o'clock. Good afternoon. I'm Jack Hahn. More than a quarter of a million drug deals have been stopped after a huge haul was uncovered in Sydney. Chris McCarthy has the details.
3: Border Force officers uncovered the drugs inside a shipping container at Port Botany on Monday. The 14 duffel bags they found are estimated to be worth more than $400 million. The container arrived from Texas via Panama and was bound for Melbourne before it was intercepted. Federal police have now seized the drugs but are yet to determine the criminal syndicate behind the shipment, with investigators now urging anyone with information about the foiled import to come forward. Chris McCarthy, Sydney.
2: Artificial intelligence companies will have to adhere to a set of mandatory standards as part of new rules flagged by the federal government. Data centres will be required to generate their own power and limit their water use, while the copyright of Australian creatives will be better protected. An Office of AI will be established in the Prime Minister's Department to regulate the growth of the technology. A group of tradies discovered the body of a man aged in his 30s shot in Sydney's northwest. Police believe the shooters fled the scene from Carlingford in a luxury car. Whoever pulled the trigger remains on the run, but Acting Superintendent Michael Marinello says officers are hunting down those responsible.
4: It does seem to be a very brazen attack. Any public place shooting in New South Wales is something that's of concern to us, and we'll make sure that we're doing everything that we possibly can to identify and track down the offender or offenders for this matter and put them before the courts.
2: There's been confirmation the national anthem will be played at the Australia Day match next year. There had been suggestions the anthem would be skipped, but former State Minister David Elliott has told Clinton Maynard the nation's song will be played.
5: This is a case of common sense has ruled supreme, and we are in a situation at the moment where people are looking for national identity, and the best way to do it on our national day is to sing our national anthem.
2: A new case of bird flu has been detected in Australia. The dead petrel was found at a Perth beach, while another deceased bird on WA south coast is now being examined as a possible positive. New Zealand has also recorded its first case. And in other news, a man has been charged after allegedly jumping on cars and an ambulance in Newtown, and regular exercise has been linked to a natural brain cleaning process that could help stop the onset of dementia. In finance, just before the close, the All Ords is up 25 points at 90.62. One Australian dollar is currently buying 69.8 US cents.
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6: Broncos coach Michael Maguire has sent a warning to the rest of the NRL ahead of tomorrow night's clash with the Panthers. Boosted by the return of a host of stars from injury and state of origin duty, the defending premiers will field their strongest side of the season. Despite being on an 8-match losing streak, Maguire's talking tough.
7: If they play to their capabilities, well, I'll definitely put a fright across a fair few that are in front of us.
6: Zach Lomax has reportedly rejected a return to the NRL with the Melbourne Storm, instead honouring his deal with Super Rugby club Western Force. Travis Bazana has become just the third Australian to appear in

0: Major League Baseball All-Star Game. His American League team winning 4-0. Live golfer John Rahm is the latest high-profile player to support the idea of a major being played in Australia. And England and Argentina meet in the second FIFA World Cup semi-final early tomorrow morning in Atlanta. That's sport. I'm Adam Hawes.
1: It's 4 past 4. That's news and sport.
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4: At breakdown on Mona Vale Road at Terry Hills, it's taken out a couple of eastbound lanes after Macars Creek Road, and a journey through the Harbour Tunnel wouldn't be complete without a northbound breakdown. You'll find him at the CBD side. M5, west of the airport tunnels, is busy, and farther along there, the M5 slowing again from Beverly Hills. General Holmes Drive westbound traffic remains popular at Mascot through to Kiama, and west on the M4, first of your slow stretches starts at Homebush. I'm Steve Carline.
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1: A slight chance of a shower most likely later on this evening. Southwesterly winds 15 to 25 kilometres an hour. Tomorrow showers are increasing, 11 to 18 degrees in town, 7 to 19 in our west. Looking further ahead now, showers easing for Friday, about 3 millimetres of rain forecast to fall on Saturday. Right now in town, 15 degrees, the same in Lucas Heights and Gosford, 17 in Penrith, 16 in Campbelltown and Bankstown, 14 in Terry Hills. I'm Jack Hahn. 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
7: Great to have your company on the program this afternoon, 4:07. Yesterday we spoke with the NRMA, and despite the concerns in the Middle East with will they, won't they have a toll, with cargo ships and ships that are coming here with oil, there was genuine concern because the price of oil had increased by 9% that would flow into petrol prices within the next couple of days. And the NRMA said there was no reason for petrol prices to increase over the next 24 hours, but I received so many messages from you with examples of high petrol prices across Sydney, some on some occasions above $2 a litre. Well, Dave's just sent me this message. Unleaded 98 selling at the Speedway, Horsley Drive, Fairfield, $1.70.65. 176 for 98. Well, the average G10 price across the city at the moment, according to the Fuel Check website, is $1.68.3. 91 is $1.73.1. 98, the average 98 price is $1.96.6. So based on what Dave's telling me, $1.76, that's a bargain. Meanwhile, you pay a lot more for diesel. As always. Still to come this hour, Lucy Zilich is going to stir the pot about this controversy about the government funding advertising using foreign languages.
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7: Last month, our population reached 28 million. Last year, net migration was just over 300,000. The forecast for this coming year is 245,000. So it's still going to be above the average. The average net migration figure of this country yearly is 230,000. If you cast your mind back to the years after COVID, it was more than 500,000. It has come down, but consistently the government has been missing its targets, promising to bring the number down by more than it actually achieves. Well, the Independent Parliamentary Budget Office has revealed that the budget's underlying cash balance would improve by $80 billion over 10 years if the migration, the net migration annual intake, was increased by 40,000. Now, if it was cut by 40,000, the budget bottom line would deteriorate by $79 billion. That's over a decade. But that's a lot of money here at stake. And is that the true motive of the government when it comes to who they accept into the country, that they want more people to come into the country who are going to pay tax? Abul Rizvi is the former Immigration Department Deputy Secretary and joins me on the line. Good to have you on the program.
8: Hi, Clinton.
7: The analysis that's been released by the Independent Parliamentary Budget Office, do you believe that's fairly accurate?
8: Oh, yes. That's been the analysis for about 30-odd years. The model on which that's based is very old.
7: So it would be that if, despite that model being old, that if we increase the number of net migrants that come here by 40,000, we'd be effectively better off by $80 billion over a decade?
8: It would depend on the composition of the net migration. If it was predominantly skilled migrants, skilled temporary migrants or skilled permanent migrants, that would certainly be the case. If it was, for example, humanitarian entrants, that wouldn't be the case.
7: So what's the reality? Based on recent history, are most of the people that we're bringing into the country people of working age, people who pay taxes?
8: That's generally correct. So the increase in migration that took place in 22-23, immediately after COVID,
7: yep,
8: was dominated by students and working holiday makers. Now, students and working holiday makers, if they do work in Australia, must pay tax. They have access to very few services and benefits. As a result, the budget's better off. But, of course, that's not the only consideration when you look at immigration levels.
7: Well, the biggest issue I think that we're facing in most of our capital cities is the shortage of housing and the pressure that puts on prices. That, I guess, isn't really taken into consideration when we're looking at the budget bottom line.
8: I think, when you're looking at the budget bottom line, it's not. That's true. But it is a policy consideration when the migration program is set. So when the government says it wants to bring net migration down to 225,000, that would be a factor in its thinking.
7: What about other aspects of what migration brings us and the effects it has on society? And I'm thinking about the social effects that you can't measure with a dollar value.
8: Yes, there are social impacts, certainly. For example, a significant portion of the migration intake are spouses and children of Australian citizens and permanent residents. There's a big backlog of applications for those at the moment, and the government is deliberately holding back the number of visas it grants to that group. That's a social impact that you've got to think about.
7: The government has been forecasting lower numbers, and I believe that, you know, in recent years they haven't quite reached their targets. Do you think going forward that the target they have for the next financial year, for instance, which is 245,000, do you think there's any chance of that being met, given last year was 301?
8: There's a chance. There's a couple of things the government has recently done that should help in reducing net migration. The two things it's done is cranked up the refusal rate for offshore students in the last 6 months. That will drive the number down. And the second thing it has done is from the 1st of July, it massively increased visa application fees. Now, that will help, but I don't believe it will be enough. I suspect the government is working on another package of policy tightening that it will probably announce in the next weeks or months.
7: What sort of policies could be effective?
8: Oh, well, there's a few things that I think are worth looking at. For example, it's about 5 years ago, certainly during COVID, we introduced the concept of a third working holiday maker visa. So a person who comes to Australia on a working holiday maker visa has always been able to, or at least for the last 20-something years, apply for a second working holiday maker visa. Under COVID, we made that the opportunity for a third. I think it's time for that third visa to be removed, and I think the government will. That would help reduce net migration by another 10-odd thousand. And there's a few other things that you could do, and I suspect that's what the government's working on now.
7: I'm with Abul Rizvi, who's the former Immigration Department Deputy Secretary. Abul, tell me this. In your view, in your experience, and this is your area of expertise, you spent years working in the department, What is the ideal in the mid-2020s heading into the 2030s? What is the ideal number for net migration for our country?
8: I think you have to think about that in a very long-term sense. If you try to think about it in terms of the next few months or the next few years, it doesn't really make a lot of sense. The way to think about it is the higher the level of net migration, the greater the pressure on infrastructure, housing, those sorts of things. It is certainly a positive for the budget. It is a positive from a demographic perspective in the sense that it delays or slows the rate of population ageing and it pushes back the point at which deaths will exceed births. Australia is probably the developed country that will hit the point of deaths exceeding births last. That's an advantage that has to be considered. But you have to balance that against the negatives of the pressure on infrastructure, the pressure on housing, etc. And it's a difficult balancing act. I don't think it's a simple number that you can point to and say that's the right number. I think the key is the government develop a plan and explain a plan to Australians. That would be the best thing the government could do.
7: No doubt it'll be a big issue before the next election. Thank you for your expertise.
8: You're welcome.
7: Abil Rizvi, who's the former Immigration Department Deputy Secretary. Well, over to you, 131 873. So the current number, based on the last 12 months or to the end of December, was 301,000. The average long-term net migration number is 230. The government's forecast for this year is 245,000. And as Abul says there, to meet those targets, they're likely going to need to introduce some new policies, so some more changes to visa. But I think you have to follow the money trail. As is most things in life, if you want to get to the truth of something, you follow the money. And these figures from the Independent Parliamentary Budget Office, I think it tells us a lot. That over 10 years, if they increase the migrant intake, they generate more than $80 billion in taxation revenue, effectively. So if they cut it, they're down by $79 million. So it's a 160 turnaround. So how else can they control the budget? Well, the other way they do it is by cutting spending. Governments don't like to cut spending. And we've seen failures from both sides of politics when it comes to cutting spending. It's far more easy for them to generate tax revenue. How can they do it? Welcome more migrants to the country. Follow the money and you get the answer.
2: When Sydney talks, he listens. Clinton Maynard, Sydney Now.
7: And think about corporate Australia. 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They want more revenue. But the other implications, housing supply, housing cost, infrastructure, hospitals, schools, roads, it's difficult to put value on the social impacts of immigration and where our immigrants come from. If you want to have your say, 131 873.
2: Traffic. The census is coming this August. You'll get instructions soon on what to do. In the census, every answer matters. Authorised by the Australian Bureau of Statistics, Canberra.
4: One bit of good news here. Northbound breakdown inside the Harbour Tunnel has now cleared. There's a crash on Parramatta Road, Clyde, just before James Roos Drive, and at Merrylands, another prang on Sherwood Road, south of Merrylands Road. Just getting the wave off with Mona Vale Road at Terry Hills. We did have an eastbound lane closed there. It looks like Batters just reopened. Outbound on the M5, speeds have dropped to about 30 k's an hour from Beverly Hills. With Steve Carline, with traffic every 10 minutes on 2GB.
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7: 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Stay tuned. 17 past four. 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
18: Sydney Now on 2GB. Thanks to Harris Farm. Fresh as it gets. Fruit, veg, meat, cheese, all at Harris Farm.
7: There have been several incidents lately, including last weekend, of Sydney trams on the light rail network suffering fires. Now, there'd been some concern that it was related to wiring. That's been ruled out. The transport regulator is investigating these incidents. It's most likely to do with overheating batteries on board these particular plant trams. The RTBU's president, Peter Gretsch, says it's proof they need better safety measures in place.
19: On this occasion, you know, there's footage to show that there's flames coming off the top of the tram and the driver's moving that tram. That tells us that he had no indication that the tram was on fire on the roof.
7: And it's not a one-off incident, what occurred on the weekend. These have been happening now for the past 12 months.
18: When Sydney talks, he listens. Clinton Maynard, Sydney Now.
7: Some feedback on the migration analysis provided by the Parliamentary Budget Office. Greg says, I do wonder whether we can seriously call ourselves a democracy when the general public's concern about issues like immigration, like energy, are ignored. You've got to wonder about the definition of our representation. Brad makes the point, based on these figures, this is the budget bottom line for the Commonwealth. But what about state? It's state infrastructure that suffers. The only winners are the federal government and big retailers who want a bigger customer base. And Brad points out, look, I don't have an issue with migration. My wife is a migrant, for example. But I have massive issues with mass migration from incompatible cultures. 131873, if you want to have your say. I revealed on this program yesterday, a retirement village in the Sutherland Shire now has daily security patrols. Why do they have daily patrols? Because kids on e-bikes have been vandalising property at the village. It's the Frank Vickery Village at Sylvania. It's been part of the Shire for decades. They confirmed to us yesterday that they've put up a perimeter fence because idiots on e-bikes have been tearing through the grounds on their bikes. Reports that they've grabbed fire extinguishers and are breaking windows. So now daily they have security guards at a retirement village. The police have been investigating this and the police told us yesterday they're going to visit the local schools to speak to the students. Look, it's not the crime of the century, but you can understand why some of the residents of that retirement village are now on edge. They shouldn't feel like that. They shouldn't be threatened. It's their home. Now, it's not the fault of the e-bike itself, but for some strange reason, e-bikes seem to empower some young people to ride in big gangs and act like galoots. And sure, it's only a small percentage. But we've now seen golf courses torn up, netball courts while little girls are playing netball attacked, kids tearing around shopping centres, including indoor shopping centres, with the bikes. The list grows. And the e-bikes are not the cause, but for some reason, the kids on board think they can behave like that because they can escape at, say, 40 k's an hour. In the days when, and, you know, vandalism's not new, as awful as it is. But back when I was a kid, what, you're on a skateboard or a pushbike or on foot. So if there was a security guard, they'd catch up with you. But if you're on an e-bike, good luck to the security guard. Reality is a lot of these kids aren't scared of authority because they know if they're caught, they'll get away quickly. And probably if they caught, the authorities won't do anything about it. So they have very little respect for authority. Another instalment today, there's a councillor on the Central Coast, Trent McWade. He was out walking his dog at an oval in Gosford last weekend. He came across a group of kids on e-bikes and they were leaving some deep tread marks on the oval there. And I'm not sure what the fascination at the moment with these fire extinguishers, but they grabbed some fire extinguishers as well and were letting them off on the oval. Anyway, the councillor, he's rolled up to these kids, wanted to speak to them, tell them to, hey, pull your heads in, move on. Well, anyway, he was met with a bunch of insults. I can't read the insults because this is a family radio program, but the words would make Kevin Bloody Wilson blush. Now, Trent brushed it off, but he took to social media and he wrote on social media, if you boys want to have a chat and not run away while abusing me, I'm happy to have a chat and to listen to your concerns, because he is a counsellor. He says, what the kids should do is join a mixed martial arts gym, because if they go to a gym, they could learn some discipline. He wrote on social media, get in the gym, do some hard things, learn some discipline, you'll go far in life. He says, if you need to chat, boys, I'm here for you. And that's really the root of the problem with the e-bikes. It's obviously not the e-bike themselves. It's the way they're being ridden. And it's the fact that so many of the kids who are riding e-bikes, and again, it's a small percentage, but it seems to be a growing number, they have no respect for authority. They have no respect for people around them. And they get on the e-bikes, they act like rat bags, and they terrorise people. And it's not fair, and we're not doing enough about it.
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4: There's a bus breakdown at Willoughby. It's south on Willoughby Road at Small Street. And also a breakdown on Southern Cross Drive, southbound near the Botany Road off-ramp. At Merrylands, Sherwood Road with a crash a little south of Merrylands Road. Now, with the M4 itself, the heavy patches pretty much start at Ashfield out to Lidcombe. That's the first one. M5's grim west of Riverwood to Moorbank, and Canterbury Road does it tough through Bankstown and Punchbowl. I'm Steve Carline with traffic every 10 minutes on 2GB.
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7: 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So we'll talk money news with James Willis just after 5:30.
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7: Whatever you see around Sydney, let us know about it. 1-3-1-8-7-3-0-4-6-0-8-7-3-8-7-3 for your text messages. A few weeks back, I was telling you about my local Bunnings, Kirrawee in the Sutherland Shire, introducing paid parking. Now, it's through secure parking, and you can park at Bunnings, I think it is 2 or 3 hours before the fee is implemented. And reality is, as much as we love Bunnings, and I go there too often, very rarely am I at Bunnings for 3 hours. So it's to keep people, there's a pub around the corner at the Prince Hotel, it's to keep people who are going to the pub from parking at the Bunnings. It's probably just the reality of how parking works. But what about this one that I was reading about today? The Waterloo McDonald's has suddenly introduced parking fees. And again, it's through Secure Parking who are implementing the scheme. The first hour at Macca's, Waterloo McDonald's just on Botany Road. First hour is free, but after that it's $35 to park at Waterloo McDonald's. Now, I know that area quite well because I have to park around there sometimes. The guitar shop that I go to, one of the guitar shops, is just across the road. Now, usually I find street parking okay. But obviously they've got a bit of a parking problem in the area, otherwise they wouldn't need to introduce this fee, $35. But it's only 1 hour. Now, I'm just thinking, when I go to McDonald's, and I do go there probably too often, I probably don't go there for a full hour. But if you're really hungry, and you want to load up on Big Macs and fries and nuggets and a sundae, and you've got a family, and maybe it's a kid's birthday or something, you might be there longer than an hour. $35 would be a bit steep. And tell me, just spend longer than an hour at a Macca's? Let's check our news headlines. And with all the latest, Jack Hahn.
6: Hello again, Clinton. There could be trouble for travellers at airports tomorrow, with the Transport Workers Union walking off the job at Sydney, Brisbane, Melbourne and Perth, and right in the middle of school holidays. Hundreds of airport staff will down tools. It's unclear what exact impact this will have on flights, but the TWU says that they are protesting Joyce era tactics at Qantas. Sydney University has been accused of failing to keep Jewish students safe as the vice-chancellors are grilled at the anti-Semitism Royal Commission. A man has been charged with murder after a stabbing in Lake Macquarie. And every lift has now opened at the state's snowfields after a cool 33 centimetres of that white stuff fell over the last several days. Turning to sport, Rabbitohs rookie Ashton Ward is setting his sights on becoming South Sydney's long-term halfback after signing a new deal with the club. The 22-year-old has extended his contract until the end of the 2028 NRL season. Much more news and sport at 5.
7: Thank you, Jack.
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7: The snow has well and truly arrived in the Snowy Mountains. Wintry system has now dumped fresh snow across the resorts, combined with cold, crisp nights, sunny, spectacular days. It means the best skiing conditions of the season so far. Look, it has been a slow start to the season, but it looks good this weekend. The advice is get on the mountain early to make the most of the fresh cover before it softens up with the afternoon sun. For those heading to the snow this weekend, it looks like you're in for a treat. You might need your sunscreen because the conditions are forecast to be quite sunny, but with these falls, it looks like the cover will be okay. That is the latest ski and snow update, thanks to our good friends at Red Energy.
26: When Sydney talks, he listens. Clinton Maynard, Sydney Now.
7: 17 degrees in the city at the moment, also 17 degrees at Bankstown. There's been some developments in the shooting at Carlingford that I told you about at the start of the program, North Rocks Road, where the body of a man was found in a vehicle. He was found at 7 o'clock, but it seems the gunshots were heard about 5:30 in the morning. The Daily Telegraph is now reporting that the victim, is somebody who had links to the Coconut Cartel. So the Coconut Cartel, we've spoken about them on the program before, a bunch of alleged crooks who were once part of the Alameddine crime family. They split up. They had a dispute over the distribution of cocaine in Sydney. They've gone out on their own, and now they're at war with the Alameddines. Much of the gang fight is controlled by people overseas who direct people to go and conduct these shootings. They hide on the dark web, often using teenagers. The Telegraph is reporting the victim is a bloke by the name of Jack Chung, 35-year-old man. He was shot multiple times as he got into his car in the driveway of his North Rocks home at Carlingford at 5:30 this morning. Telly's reporting that seemingly this underworld victim was unaware that a GPS tracker was on his car. Police believe the hit was likely because of links to the so-called Coconut Cartel. The Telly's reporting he has a minimal criminal history. He last year was caught in possession of an unauthorised firearm, for which he was serving a 9-month conditional release order. Telegraph says police sources have indicated that Chung's associates are people linked to the Coconut Cartel. So they're examining that at the moment. The police publicly are staying quite tight-lipped, other than to say that the victim was known to them. Coming up next, it's Straight Shooters time with Lucy Zelich.
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4: Parramatta Road at Clyde, we've got a prang there near the Starbucks. And at Willoughby, a bus has broken down south on Willoughby Road at Small Street. Fair bit of southbound traffic on Centenary Drive, pretty much from DFO going down. M4 westbound has a stumble at Ashfield and things get increasingly grumpy from Burwood. M5, you've got a fair bit of traffic as well, but pretty much loses it from Reesby out towards Moorbank. I'm Steve Carline with traffic every 10 minutes on 2GB.
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7: Still to come on the program, Lucy Zelich in just a few moments. We put the Prime Minister to the test on artificial intelligence, the e-bike issue in Fairfield. And will Zach Lomax, who used to play rugby league, now plays rugby union, come back to rugby league and play for PNG? We'll find out with Spiro a little later in the program. Lots of text messages here about the e-bike problem. Tim says, may I suggest the problem with e-bike people is generally made up of the same group. They've been raised to think they're the only ones that matter. Everyone else is not important. They can do what they like in every facet of life. It comes up to down to upbringing and disrespect for authority, I reckon, Tim. Campbell says, I don't care if you're kids or a family. Anyone who spends more time than an hour at Macca's is crazy, because McDonald's Waterloo has introduced a fee of $35 after you use their car park for more than an hour. The only exception would be if they've got a playground or a kid's party. But I don't think you'd be doing that at Waterloo. I've been to Waterloo McDonald's, not often, but a couple of times, and they do have a playground there.
26: On Sydney Now.
12: You can't handle the truth.
26: The Straight Shooters.
7: So, McDonald's at Waterloo introducing a fee of $35 if you want to park in the car park beyond an hour. Now, Lucy Zelich spends a lot of the time at McDonald's with her kids. Would you go to a Macca's, Lucy? Would you be there for more than an hour?
14: Firstly, good afternoon. I'm going to rebut that allegation there that I spend a lot of time at McDonald's. I don't. I have been raised by ethnic parents who, whenever I wanted McDonald's, told me that they could make something better at home. And so I have carried on said tradition. Occasionally we'll dive into a Macca's, but yes, most of the time, the majority of our time spent there is actually the kids playing in the playgrounds. But that I'd spend beyond an hour there, no. No, I wouldn't. But, you know, there's a broader problem here, right, when you talk about parking now. And you mentioned there the introduction that Bunnings are bringing in there of paid parking there. Of course, it's to deter other people at pubs and whatever else around them. If we didn't have so many other parts of our cities, and indeed they've tried to introduce them in some suburbs, where you've got paid parking, then people wouldn't be flocking to these businesses where they have, free parking arrangements. So it's a broader issue with us. I mean, you can't even go to a beach in this country without being charged $30 plus for a couple of hours. It's ridiculous.
7: Hey, Lucy, come to the Shire. Free parking. We don't want more people to come to the Shire, but it's free parking at the beach.
14: I'd happily go where there's no parking arrangements at any beach. So maybe we can tee something up come summertime. You'll see me down at the Shire.
7: Rob on the hands up. Rob on the text line says KSV at Hurstville has a one-hour limit there as well. At my Bunnings is because there's a pub around the corner. I did read this morning about, I think it's in Rome, in Italy. They've got a big problem with parking in Rome, as most busy European capitals do. And the parking police went along overnight, I think it was like a couple of nights ago, and they've repainted lines around the existing cars parked in parking spots, and then they fined the cars for not parking within the lines. Well, they didn't lift up the cars. They've actually had to paint the line around
14: them. Literally painted around them, far out. Anything to take a buck off us, right? That's basically what this feels like.
7: It's not only Sydney. Alison on the text line says, love the show. My kids work at McDonald's. They park their cars in the car park for their shift. Now, generally, they get a 3 and 4 hour shift twice a week, sometimes finish 10 o'clock at night, 11 o'clock at night. The money they earn would go straight to that parking fee, if that's the case, at Waterloo Macca's.
14: That's dreadful. Although it does remind me back when I used to work at Supre as a young girl, no judgment. It was my first job. And my mother said to me that every time I got a paycheck, I spent it all on the clothes.
7: Well,
14: I was selling. So it kind of, it defeated the purpose.
7: I worked at Woolworths Variety. So Woolworths Variety was the forerunner of the Big W years ago. And so not the supermarket. They'd sell clothes. They'd sell wool. They'd sell shoes, everything. I wouldn't want to spend my pay packet on the clothes that Woolworths Variety was selling. It was skivvies and singlets, basically.
14: No judgment. The singlet is, of course, an iconic Australian staple. So no one would have begrudged you if you'd spent your paycheck on a few wife beaters. Can we call them that anymore?
7: No, we can't.
14: I was politically incorrect. I'm sorry.
7: We'll be banned. Sorry. I don't look good in a singlet. Now, this news has been juggling around this week, bouncing around, that our federal government has funded ads that are being broadcast in Chinese and Arabic for a deposit scheme that only applies to Australian citizen permanent residents. This is madness.
14: Of course it's madness. And not just that, it's cost taxpayers, millions and millions of dollars. It's a multi-million dollar ad campaign that's obviously spruiking the scheme. And of course it's targeting now for this specific one. This marketing campaign is specifically targeting people who speak Mandarin and Arabic to try and promote their first home buyer's scheme, which we all know now is that minimum 5% deposit to purchase a property with the federal government acting as a guarantor. And we also know that they expanded that scheme in 2023 to include permanent residents. And that's also, by the way, something that the coalition has vowed to reverse, something that I'm in full support of. It's also something that One Nation have come out and criticised as well. And it's something that begs the question, and I think it's a very fair one to ask. If this is a scheme that is targeting Australian permanent residents and Australian citizens, why does it need to be promoted in other foreign languages? Is that not a fair assumption as fellow Australians listening to this? Is it not a fair assumption to assume that both permanent residents and Australian citizens here can speak English and would understand what that scheme actually means? And a lot of people, Clinton, and I've found that when I kind of dive into a lot of these conversations, a lot of people are the first to leverage at me that I'm the daughter of immigrants, I'm a first generation Australian. My parents came here, of course, my father in 1968. I've told the story 1,000 times for our listeners who would have already heard it. But I spoke to my dad about this very issue and I said, Dad, when you first arrived to Australia, were there any English assistance programs? Of course, we have a variety of programs here, 24/7 programs that taxpayers are funding to the tune of hundreds of millions of dollars, by the way, that help people translate, that help people interpret certain things. But I said, Dad, were you the beneficiary of anything like that? And he said, absolutely not. He was brought here as a skilled worker. The day after he arrived, he went to the Holden factory. And it was in those moments that he was taught by a young Scotsman who was his colleague at the Holden factory how to speak English through hand gestures. And he said, we forced ourselves. We watched the news. We learned to pick things up. So they were self-taught. They didn't go to any formal language classes. But by virtue of having a system like that, an ecosystem where when you went to a foreign country, you were forced to learn the language and that there was no assistance to help you, he said, we had no choice, right? We knew that when we came here that we had to assimilate, that this was the language that we had to learn, that this was the rule of law, that it was a requirement that you went to work. He said, to the point where, because he was brought as a skilled worker, they had to go to the Australian embassy and pass a physical exam. Right. So there were so many things that were put in place and guardrails and mechanisms that were put in place then that are no longer here now. We know that under the Albanese government, of course, we saw that story last year, Clinton, where they had quietly watered down the English language testing, right, for migrants coming to the country. We saw and have seen stories coming out of universities. For example, The Guardian ran a story last year saying that you've got international students who can barely speak basic English and they're walking away from Australian universities with prestigious degrees. Why? Because foreign students bring in big dollars, right, to these universities. So these universities are placing dollars and what they can make out of this over principle, which is that people coming to this country, if they're earning degrees in the Australian university system, should be able to speak English at the bare minimum. I mean, Clinton, if that is the bare minimum requirement that we have as a nation, that when you come here, that you work, that you speak the language and you respect the rule of law, which, by the way, a lot of the people coming to our country now are coming from hellholes. Let's be clear and very blunt about that fact. Countries that are embroiled in civil war, countries that look to subjugate women, that do not respect our rule of law. If that's the bare minimum requirement, then for goodness sake, consider yourself lucky. But the issue is, as a final note on this, the issue is, Clinton, is that we don't have a government of the day and a leader who are looking to enforce those bare minimum requirements. So what do we get in turn? People come here that feel very comfortable, that look to kind of, you know, really jettison themselves into enclaves and that don't feel that push or that need to assimilate and to learn the language.
7: We're making it too easy.
14: Yeah, but we are making it too easy. Mate, when I went to Russia and I've travelled there for work in both 2017 and 2018, I was desperate when I was trying to get out of there in 2017. My flights were being delayed and I stopped this Russian guy and I said, in very scratchy Russian, I can speak pretty basic Russian, but I'd asked him if he spoke English because I was having trouble translating a few things. And he said to me, only a little bit, and he said, where are you from? And I said, Australia. And he said, ah, your country speaks English there. And I said, yes. He said, how would you feel if I came to your country and I asked you if you spoke Russian, I said, well, that would be a bit strange. And he said, now you know how I feel. And he walked off. He took off.
7: We just make it too easy for people not to assimilate. And it's not that, and you know, you're the perfect example, Lucy, of your family. Your family still has traditions that you follow from your father's history, but you've assimilated. You appreciate our culture, or that the Australian culture, that we're all as one. We just make it far too easy. On a lighter note, the Norwegian FIFA World Cup star, is his name Erling Haaland?
14: Correct.
7: Erling Haaland, when he left the United States, he was pictured getting off the plane carrying what appeared to be a raccoon.
14: This is so good, this story. And it got me thinking, and I'll ask the broader point, and I hope it gets your listeners thinking. So obviously for those who are in tune with their football, they'll know the name Erling Haaland, a prolific goal scorer for Manchester City and likewise for Norway. A real star of the Norwegian campaign. Of course, they lost to England 2-1. But he wasn't letting the World Cup exit get in the way of this shopping spree. So apparently Haaland and four of his teammates spent thousands of dollars on Western gear. Mm-hmm. And the best part is he purchased two taxidermy squirrels. One is wearing a sheriff's hat and the other is drinking a can of Budweiser. Apparently they were $450 each. And then, as you rightly mentioned there, he came off this plane carrying this taxidermy raccoon holding a liquor bottle. That apparently cost $750. And it got me thinking about strange things you've bought on your travels. Like, you've done some travel too, Clinton. Like, have you brought home any random stuff? Have you brought home a taxidermy raccoon?
7: No. I was surprised when I went to the UK following the Queen's death to report on her funeral. And the amount of merchandise that was in the shops around where I was staying in Paddington, and there was a lot of souvenir shops around Paddington, and there was the Paddington Bear shop, of course, but the amount of Queen's funeral merchandise, and I arrived 2 days after her death, was on one of the first flights I could get out of the country to head over there. And to think these shops were fully stocked with Queen's funeral merchandise. Now, yes, she was elderly. They were very well prepared. I don't know whether it was appropriate, Lucy.
14: But well, look, there is something a little bit off about that because you're commercialising all of this. But there are people who really love the Queen. My sister is one of them. Her best friend, in fact, bought her a pillow with the Queen's face on it, has bought her framed photographs. There are people who are very, very endeared to the Queen.
7: But they can't get rid of the British monarchy because the economy there would crumble. But to think that they had the merchandise in the stores days after she died.
14: Because of all of that merch, the strangest thing I have ever come back with, and again, this is from my, if you could call it that strange, but this is from my travels in Russia. I got one of those Russian hats. They call them an ushanka, you know, the hats with the fur and the ear flaps that cover either side.
7: Oh, yep.
14: And I have this fantastic photo of my mother wearing it with this real fur on the inside. And I used to, back when I was a smoker, I used to collect lighters from every country that I went to, and I got some of the most amazing lighters from Russia and both Italy and Greece, in fact, as well. Really cool, unusual ones. So those are the strangest things I ever bought back. But I would love to know from our listeners, what are the strange things they've bought back? And next time, when I do go to the United States, Clinton, I'm coming back with a taxidermy raccoon for you.
7: I did buy a whole heap of Bintang gear over in Bali 1 year. Now, buying the Bintang singlet and T-shirt is a rite of passage when Aussies go to Bali, but I didn't just want the fake stuff from the street. So they had a Bintang shop, and I bought coasters. I bought a very stylish T-shirt, some other merchandise as well. The only thing is I don't drink Bintang.
14: You know what I'd be more intrigued to know? What was the price point difference between the legitimate merch versus the street?
7: Four times? Yeah, I reckon it's four times, but a better quality.
14: But again, just like the iconic Australian singlet, whose moniker I will not repeat because it's politically incorrect nowadays, but I feel like if you don't come back from Bali with a Bintang singlet, I mean, my father-in-law went to Bali with my late mother-in-law. He too came back with a Bintang singlet. I feel like, again, that's a part of your rite of passage going there. I've never been to Bali, in fact.
7: What?
14: No, have not yet ventured there.
7: I think it's a love-hate thing. I've probably been there 10 times, and a few times for work for various news stories over the years, and then with the family a fair bit. It's, and everyone knows I do like a bargain. I'm thrifty.
14: We all love a bargain.
7: Well, you can go and spend a week in Bali for the same price you pay on the Gold Coast. It's reality.
14: Yeah, but see, that I mean, look, and look, here's the funny part, is you're going to encounter bogans on both.
7: Yes. Lucy, you'll be back in studio next week.
14: Can't wait. Thank you, mate.
7: The fabulous Lucy Zelich every Wednesday afternoon.
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4: There's a bus breakdown in the city on Castlereagh Street near Martin Place. Getting earlier reports of a crash as well at Leichhardt on Marion Street at Flood Street. And on the M4, concrete truck breakdown just west of Coleman Street. Narellan Road west through Campbelltown's heavy going. And west of Beverly Hills, your average speeds on the M5 not a whole lot over 35 k's an hour. And the Princess Highway, not great, south of Banksia to Beverly Park. I'm Steve Carline on your traffic leader, 2GB.
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7: On the English language, this one from Jason. My daughter recently failed her driving test in northwestern Sydney. She couldn't understand why, because the Service New South Wales tester, driving instructor tester, couldn't speak English. Really? My daughter went back to the counter. The clerk couldn't understand why she failed. And my daughter still doesn't know because the person who was conducting the test couldn't communicate with her. Vi in Condell Park says, I agree with Lucy. My father came here in 1950, had no help from the government and made it. And Vi says, talking about things you bought overseas, I purchased Tupperware in Italy. I thought Tupperware was an Australian thing. I guess not. Miriam says, I purchased a tweed mouse from the Isle of Harris. It was wonderful. Thank you, Min. Appreciate that one. You have odd things you've bought when you've been overseas. Joe in San Susi says, ask Lucy if the hat she bought was made of rat fur, just like George from Seinfeld. That's right. That was a classic Seinfeld episode.
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7: We will play the quiz.

0: trivia. So that's our getting question for the quiz. We'll play the quiz in about an hour's time and do have a good prize. We've got a 365-day SIM plan, which is valued at $320, thanks to Amazim. But you've got to tell me where this is from.
1: Open Gangnam Style.
0: I think that's pretty easy. Now, still to come on the program, Spira will update us all the sport. Where is Zach Lomax going to go? Will he go to P&G? We'll update finance and money news with James Willis. And coming up after 5 o'clock, the Prime Minister has made a big announcement about AI. We're going to put you to the test on artificial intelligence after 5.
2: 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GB News.
3: It's 5 o'clock. Good afternoon. I'm Jack Hahn. The opposition believes too much red tape and bureaucracy around AI will stifle investment and innovation. The Prime Minister has outlined a set of national standards to regulate the growth of artificial intelligence. An Office of AI will be established in the PM's department to ensure there is a unified approach to the technology. But Liberal leader Angus Taylor claims the approach won't benefit the Australian people.
4: What he's announced is an office in an office, inside his own office. He's going to have another office. I mean, honestly, the answer to this is not more bureaucracy. The trouble with this Prime Minister and this government is the answer to every problem is always more bureaucracy.
3: There could be trouble for travellers at airports tomorrow, with the Transport Workers Union walking off the job at Sydney, Brisbane, Melbourne and Perth. Hundreds of airport staff will down tools, but it's unclear what exact impact this will have on flights. The TWU says it's protesting Joyce era tactics at Qantas. No one has been arrested over the deadly shooting of a man in the city's northwest. The victim in his 30s was found fatally wounded by tradies who called in for help, but nothing could be done to save the victim. Police vow that they will catch whoever pulled the trigger in Carlingford. The US president has warned that he will be carrying out a fresh wave of bombings on Iran tonight. Donald Trump has backed down on his threats to toll the Strait of Hormuz, but speaking with Fox News, the commander-in-chief has revealed his exact timeline for airstrikes.
5: We're going to hit them very hard tonight. We're going to hit them very hard tomorrow night. We're going to hit them very hard the night after. And then next week it gets really bad for them, because next week comes the power plants. Next week comes the bridges. We're going to knock out all their power plants. We're going to knock out all their bridges unless they get to the table and negotiate.
3: The rail union wants better safety alerts for drivers after 2 fires crippled the commute for Sydneysiders on the light rail. The drivers were unaware for some time that there was smoke above the tram. RTBU Divisional President Peter Gretsch says he's hoping the independent transport regulator gets to the bottom of all these issues.
6: At this stage, I think that everyone has pulled their socks up and decided to, you know, have a full review of exactly what happened.
3: Also making news, the heroic pilot who guided a stricken plane safely into New York's Hudson River has revealed he's being diagnosed with Alzheimer's disease. Captain Sully Sullenberger rising to global fame after pulling off the feat in 2009. In finance, the All Ords closing up 33 points at 93.4. One Aussie dollar buying 69 US cents.
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7: A blow for expansion club, the PNG Chiefs. Recruiting target Mitch Kenny has decided to re-sign with the Panthers until the end of the 2031 NRL season. The Sydney Swans are vowing to do more to avoid colliding with umpires during games. The AFL fined 3 Sydney players from last week's clash with Fremantle, charging them with careless contact with an umpire. Swans star Isaac Heaney admits they need to be better.
8: A lot of it's based off where you start, especially around the stoppage. When there's so much congestion, you just need to make sure the umpire's got a clear way out of the stoppage. And I got done on the weekend, unfortunately. It's a good learning. We need to protect them because they can't have their head on a swivel.
7: And Spain has booked its place in the final of the FIFA World Cup with a 2-0 win over France. The 2010 champs will face the winner of tomorrow morning's semi between England and Argentina in Atlanta. That's sport. I'm Adam Hawes.
3: 4 past 5. That's the latest news and sport.
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3: Three vehicle crash at Oran Park, south on Peterbrock Drive at the Northern Road. There's an accident on Marion Street, Leichhardt, near Flood Street. I'd say the eastern and western distributors south of the harbour could be described as painful. It's a rough run. Pacific Highway has a heavy spot at Chatswood. Rest of it's not too bad. M2 outbound, slowing from Epping to Carlingford, and the M4's crowded for miles west of Burwood. I'm Steve Carline with traffic every 10 minutes on 2GB.
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6: There is a slight chance of a shower, most likely later on this evening. Showers increasing tomorrow, though, dropping down to 11 before reaching a top of 18 in town, down to 7 before a top of 19 in our west. Looking further ahead now, showers easing for Friday, about 3 millimetres for Saturday, partly cloudy on Sunday. Right now in town, 15 degrees, the same in Penrith, 14 in Gosford, Campbelltown and Bankstown, 13 in Lucas Heights, 12 in Terry Hills. I'm Jack Hahn. 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
7: Well, breaking news throughout the afternoon. There could be troubles at airports right across the country tomorrow. Jack Hahn has confirmed the Transport Workers Union is walking off the job from Sydney Airport. The Brisbane, Melbourne, Perth airports as well. Hundreds of staff are going to down tools. Now, it's not yet clear what sort of impact this is going to have on flights, but keep listening throughout the coming hours because we'll certainly let you know once we speak to Sydney Airport. But we are in the middle of school holidays, so it's the second week in Sydney, and the holidays coming to an end means lots of people are going to be returning from holidays all over the country and internationally. This is going to cause a big problem if you're heading back to Sydney. The TWU says they are protesting Alan Joyce-era tactics that they're using apparently at Qantas. So it's not a protest against Sydney Airport as such and the others around the country. It's directed at the Flying Kangaroo. But there well could be delays throughout the airports right across the country tomorrow. And even if it's just isolated to one or two airports, it's going to have a flow-on effect right across the country. But the TWU, hundreds of airport staff, due to walk off the job tomorrow.
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7: 131873 is our number, 2GB.com for your emails. The Prime Minister today has spelled out his plan on controlling artificial intelligence during a speech at Sydney University. Now, he'll be following a national approach. There'll be a meeting of National Cabinet in the coming weeks where he wants all the states on board to have a unified position on how to deal with AI.
8: If we set our national standards high, then I have every confidence that Australia can seize this moment and make it our own. We can make AI indeed stand for Australia's interests, and I hope to do so.
7: Now, as we know, even if you don't understand artificial intelligence clearly, what is very clear is that it's hungry for data. So that's why these big data centres are being built all over the world. But Sydney's quite an attractive destination for some of these big artificial intelligence companies to build data centres. So big warehouses packed with computer services. But those computer servers are energy hungry, so it takes a lot of electricity. Well, the Prime Minister has said, as part of the deal to allow them to build these data centres here, which I guess is good for our economy, they're going to have to be able to power the data centres.
8: We'll also set clear rules for large data centres, where they are built and the power and water they use. We have a continent to ourselves, one of our big advantages. We have more than enough room for new data centres without them competing with new housing. We'll create a legal obligation for the next generation of large-scale data centres to underwrite new power supply, to pay their full share of grid connection so no costs are passed on to homes or businesses, and to put at least as much energy into our grid as they take out of it.
7: Now, there's a lot of concern right throughout the community, particularly in the creative space, so artists, whether they're musicians or other style of artists, concerned about the work that they come up with effectively being copied by artificial intelligence, these big AI companies copying what they do and then developing their own styles. Well, the Prime Minister says, effectively, musicians, for instance, must give AI companies permission to use their work, to use their work to teach the computers. They must give them permission, otherwise it amounts to theft.
8: Not everything produced in Australia is up for grabs. Not at all. Australian writers, musicians, artists and journalists must retain ownership and control of their work. Our laws will spell that out, plain as day. An artist's creative endeavour is their work and their property.
7: The opposition leader, Angus Taylor, says it sounds like a whole lot more bureaucracy.
9: Our focus is on real outcomes for people, on driving up their incomes, on making sure we have cyber defence in this country, on making sure we have, in our relationship with the United States, access to the very best frontier models to defend our country.
7: Coming up on the program, I'm going to put you and the Prime Minister to the test on the veracity of artificial intelligence.
2: Sydney Now on 2GB.
7: 11 past five. Yesterday on this program, we spoke about e-bikes and teenagers ripping through a retirement village in the southern part of Sydney. And this has been confirmed by the operators of the village. They've had to put on daily security patrols now at a retirement village because of teenagers on e-bikes. Little response, I've got to say, from the police. The police have said we're going to visit local schools and give them a lesson on behaviour. There needs to be more accountability. We've got kids who clearly have, whether they're on e-bikes or not, zero respect for authority. I mentioned there was a similar incident in Gosford last weekend. Group of kids on e-bikes, causing damage to a local oval, getting hold of fire extinguishers, letting them off. A local councillor happened to be walking his dog. He pulls up the kids. He's called everything under the sun, every name under the sun. He says what they need is a bit of discipline. Go to a mixed martial arts venue and be taught on how to actually behave. Well, it's not only the Sutherland Shire, it's not only Gosford, the Central Coast. There are issues all over Sydney with e-bikes. The Mayor of Fairfield, Frank Carboni, joins me, and Frank is passionate about doing something about this issue. G'day, Frank.
10: G'day, Clinton. How are you?
7: What sort of problems you got in Fairfield?
10: Well, I think it's actually having the same problems as anyone else. I mean, you get people on e-bikes, they start getting together with their friends, they're riding down the roads in groups, they think they own the roads, you get them on the local parks. We know about a lot of the injuries that have been sustained in Fairfield. We've also unfortunately had a lot of people passed away. But Clinton, the point I want to make, this all starts from the government. When you talk about e-bikes in New South Wales, we're one of the only states that if you go online now, you can see they're marketed to kids as low as 4 years old. So people think they're doing the right thing. You can buy an e-bike and go on the road. There's no minimum age limit from 4 years old. So the government has to step in and have clear rules about who can ride them. I mean, you can't ride them if you don't, you can't ride a car if you don't have a license, but yet you can ride an e-bike on the road. And a lot of the kids, they're manipulating the e-bikes, turning off the switches so they can go faster. It's all about a thrill seek. They don't need a license. They don't need education. They don't have to do their piece. And they get together with their friends. And unfortunately, that's what's happened.
7: But the state government has introduced some laws now. They've passed through Parliament, which do create this minimum ages. It's not 16, but there's a minimum age. There are some rules on the power of e-bikes. It doesn't go far enough in your view?
10: A 2029, Clinton.
7: Yeah.
10: What are they waiting for? I don't understand. Hundreds of people have been put to ER hospitals at the moment. What are they waiting for? I mean, in Queensland, they've done it straight away. The police are cracking down. I think they seized hundreds of bikes off the road. They're fining people, quite heavy fines, by the way, which if you look at the fines, you'll say they're excessive. But I tell you what, it's making a difference. Yet the government here isn't leading by example and isn't quite clearly... You're saying that they reduced the age limits, but you can go online now and buy one for four-year-olds.
7: Yeah,
10: and I think that's passed yet.
7: And there's little policing with it as well. Frank, a lot of people think I just go on about this because I'm from the Sutherland Shire, and we do have a particular problem in the Sutherland Shire. I know it's an issue on the northern beaches, but you represent Fairfield, so a different part of Sydney. It isn't isolated just to the coast, is it?
10: It's not isolated to anywhere. Quite simply, kids these days, they're looking for things to do. All of a sudden, they can go on the road, they can go in the parks with e-bikes. They get the thrill out of it, let's be honest. And they think kids at that age, they think they're indestructible. And
7: yeah,
10: unfortunately...
7: as we always have.
10: We always have, that's right. But that's where, as governments and as a community, we need to come together and step together. Yes, parents have responsibilities too, but we need to lead the way about having laws that clearly state what's right and what's wrong, have age limits, have you can't go on the road without a license if you're driving a car, but you can with an e-bike, and you can do it at any age. I think it's just terrible, and they're delaying the speed. It's 500 watts in March 2029. Why is it being delayed? Can someone answer me while hundreds of people are going to ER right now, the New South Wales government is sitting on their own chairs doing nothing,
7: Frank,
10: waiting until 2029.
7: I'm with Frank Carboni, the mayor of Fairfield. You know why? Because the government doesn't want to upset the parents who paid $4,000 for a bike that would now be illegal.
10: But Clinton, I'll tell you what they acted really quickly on, and that is putting a tax on e-bikes. They acted really quickly on that, right, to put a tax on it, right? But they haven't acted really quickly to protect our community. And the point I want to make, I would respect the government if they just made the decision, put the safety of our kids, give the parents the opportunity to say it's illegal for you to have an e-bike under the age of 16. You cannot go on the road, right? And also you cannot have a 500-watt e-bike. But the parents need that support to tell the kids it's illegal. You can't do it. I can't provide it for you.
7: Just lastly, Frank, what is it about the kids who are riding the e-bikes today? They seem to have zero respect for authority. Is that just now the common way that younger people think?
10: The Clinton kids these days, like I said, they think they're indestructible. Unfortunately, they get together with their friends and it's about the thrill. We want to see kids outdoors. But when I was young, we would get a normal bike, we would pedal, we would go out with our friends, we would go places, we would exercise. The problem with the e-bikes is that being electric, you don't get tired on them. You can go up to 50 kilometres, right? Well, you can travel across Sydney. A young person, a six-year-old, can get on an e-bike legally and travel across Sydney 50 kilometres on one charge, Clinton. So it's an exciting thing for them. You've got to understand. This is a big adventure for kids.
7: I thought it was the aspect that they can escape the scene pretty quickly rather than being on a skateboard or a pushbike. But you make a really good point. They're not getting tired.
10: And they're not getting tired, and you're exactly right. What we're finding is that a lot of them, those that are up to no good, are taking up e-bikes because they can go further, faster. They can go into alleyways, into parks. The police can't track them down or catch them, as we've seen. And so this is starting to become their preferred method of transport because they're quiet, they're fast, they can go in the alleyways, and I know for a fact the police won't chase them. And you can't blame the police. How are they going to chase them into an alleyway with a car?
7: Yeah, good point. Good on you, Frank. Keep up the fight.
10: Thank you.
7: Frank Carboni is the mayor of Fairfield. Well, just on that issue there with the police chasing them, I've just been sent a text message, and I won't identify a listener, but he says, I'm currently working on an e-bike operation in the Shire, so I believe our listener is a police officer. And I've had over 20 e-bikes take off from me in the last 2 days. All of them are kids. But Gail says, look, I'm listening to Frank Carboni. Stop blaming the government. The parents are buying them. Yep, absolutely. I don't understand why the parents are spending $4,000 on the damn bikes.
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7: Steve Carlin have a little more details in our traffic reports, but we've had an escalation of the situation in Oran Park. There's a three-vehicle crash on Peterbrook Drive. It's at the Northern Road. All the eastbound lanes of the Peterbrook Drive are closed, one southbound as well. Now, the ambulance has escalated the importance of this crash because there is a woman who's 5 months pregnant who is in one of the vehicles. Now, she is still in the vehicle. The crew is going to be working to get her out of that car. But it's a three-vehicle crash, Peterbrook Drive, Oran Park at the Northern Road. All the eastbound lanes of Peterbrook Drive are closed, one southbound as well. Michael on the text line says, look, it is distressing and outrageous to hear of these e-bike issues affecting now nursing homes, kids' playfields, shopping centres, golf courses, the bridge. What if the offenders are actually rounded up by the police, bikes confiscated, kids jailed for 24 hours, and then the parents required to pay compensation? That would involve the government passing some pretty significant laws through Parliament, and I don't think at this point the government is willing to do it. 19 past five.
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3: As Clinton mentioned, ambulances have now arrived. We've got a three-vehicle crash on Peterbrook Drive at Oran Park at the Northern Road. All eastbound lanes of Peterbrook Drive are closed. One southbound lane also out of action. A crash on the Hume Highway near Yagoona train station, and the M1 has a north-facing breakdown north of Moonee Moonee Creek Bridge. A car and pedestrian accident on Flood Street at Marion Street at Leichhardt still causing issues. I'm Steve Carline on Sydney's 2GB.
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7: I brought you a word on the street message from one of our listeners who tipped us off with problems. For custom denning buses, and I can identify that's the maker of the buses, out of the Leichhardt Depot. These are electric buses that, according to my listeners, suddenly lose power, which means that there's no power steering, and then the emergency exit doors from inside the bus won't work properly. But these buses are still in operation, and that's the concern here. They're based out of Leichhardt. Well, Transport for New South Wales has had a look into this for me, and they have confirmed they've been aware of some reported issues with the custom denning fleet. It's operated by Transit Systems out of Leichhardt. They tell us that their officials have now met with custom denning in recent weeks to understand what's being done to address these issues. The discussions are ongoing. Bus operators undertake rigorous maintenance and inspections of these buses before they're put into service. But they have confirmed there are issues with these particular buses. And it may well be because they're electric. It may be for other reasons. But not good when you're on board a bus. Suddenly that bus loses power and it affects the power steering because that's a safety issue. And the exit doors.
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7: If you've got a word on the street tip for us, you can go to our website and let me know about it, 2GB.com. And we do have a good prize this week, a pass to go along to Eastern Creek Karting. You can go go-kart racing at 80 kilometres an hour, 131873. The Prime Minister today made a major speech on artificial intelligence. And I know a lot of people find this very confusing, but it is damn clever. I've got a challenge for you, and I want you to tell me which one is the Prime Minister of what I'm about to play you and which one is artificial intelligence? Listen to these two news grabs.
8: If we set our national standards high, then I have every confidence that Australia can seize this moment and make it our own. We can make AI indeed stand for Australia's interests, and I hope to do so.
7: That is number one. This is number two.
8: If we set our national standards high, then I have every confidence that Australia can seize this moment and make it our own. We can make AI indeed stand for Australia's interests, and I hope to do so.
7: Gee, they sound the same, don't they? One is Albo, one isn't Albo. One or two, you tell me which one's which. 131873 is our number. You can send me a text message as well, 0460 873 873.
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7: On the e-bike issue, g'day, Glenn.
20: G'day, Clinton. How are you?
7: I'm good.
20: You being from the Shire, you probably know the shops at Heathcote.
7: Sure do.
20: What I don't understand is how is it that I can't ride my 250 Honda XL into the IGA and park it inside, and yet these kids can ride in there, park their e-bikes, and go in and shop.
7: It's madness.
20: Am I losing my nuts?
7: I've
20: had enough of them.
7: That's the way
20: really
7: the world
20: have.
7: Is working. I've got a message here from one of our listeners saying they've spotted e-bikes actually going through a Westfield shopping centre in Sydney.
20: Unbelievable.
7: That's what
20: Where are we going?
7: That is what they're getting away with at the moment. Good on you, Glenn. I've got lots of feedback about AI or Albo. Which one's which? We'll find out next.
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3: At Leichhardt, a car and e-bike accident at the intersection of Flood and Marion Streets. There's a crash at Pennant Hills. Crews are with this one on Castle Hill Road at Pennant Hills Road. And at Oran Park, three-vehicle crash, Peterbrock Drive at the Northern Road. Now, all eastbound lanes are closed. One bit of good news, people have now been extricated from the vehicles. 9 km of heavy westbound traffic on the M4 from Holroyd. I'm Steve Carline with traffic every 10 minutes on 2GB.
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7: Which one is Albo? Which one is AI? Number one?
31: 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Call now, 131-873.
8: If we set our national standards high, then I have every confidence that Australia can seize this moment and make it our own. We can make AI indeed stand for Australia's interests, and I hope to do so.
7: Number two.
8: If we set our national standards high, then I have every confidence that Australia can seize this moment and make it our own. We can make AI indeed stand for Australia's interests. And I hope to do so.
7: Okay, the text line on the board has gone into meltdown on this one. I can tell you, you're all right. You're very smart. Michael says, what's Albo got in common? They're both fake. Rob says, look, it's irrelevant which one's real. My bushy cousin reckons he sounds like a blowfly in a bottle anyway. We'll get to a call on this. Hello, Paul.
32: Hey, Clinton, how are you?
7: Which one's which?
32: It's definitely number one, two reasons. Firstly, number one, the voice is nowhere near as whiny. And the first one says Australia and not Australia.
7: You're right, Paul. Well done. You got it right. So is Rob, Peter, Marianne, Roger, Anastasia. You're very smart. You know your Prime Minister. This is not the PM.
8: If we set our national standards high, then I have every confidence that Australia can seize this moment and make it our own. We can make AI indeed stand for Australia's interests, and I hope to do so.
7: You've all picked it. That is artificial intelligence. Let's check our news headlines. And with the latest, Jack Hahn.
6: Good afternoon to you, Clinton. A 32-year-old woman 5 months into her pregnancy trapped inside a car has been saved on Peterbrock Drive in Oran Park. There was a three-vehicle collision near the Northern Road with ambulance paramedics working with Fire and Rescue New South Wales to cut the woman free from the wreckage. Officers are now looking into gangland links after a brazen shooting in the city's northwest, killing a man in Carlingford. The Prime Minister is forcing AI companies to pay for their power and limit water usage. And how's this? A 67 million years old T-Rex has been sold for just shy of $72 million. It stands at nearly 5 metres tall, now officially the most expensive dinosaur ever sold. Turning to sport, premiership winning hooker Mitch Kenny has signed a 4-year extension with the Panthers. He's staying with Penrith until the end of the 2031 season, rejecting interest from the PNG Chiefs. Clinton, I'll be back with more news and sport at 6.
7: Thank you, Jack. 15 degrees in the coast. It's 12 degrees in Narrabeen.
8: If we set our national standards high, then I have every confidence that Australia can seize this moment and make it our own. We can make AI indeed stand for Australia's interests, and I hope to do so.
7: Joanna says not even the AI version can fake sincerity as good as the real Albo can.
31: A finance update.
7: James Willis hosting Money News tonight from 7 o'clock. Hello, James. Did you pick it?
0: Oh, no, Clinton. I'd have to listen to it 3 or 4 more times to actually be sure.
7: It's pretty clever, isn't it?
0: It is, absolutely. And you know what? The scary thing is, and there are videos of these all over the internet now with high-profile Australians that are AI that are sadly being used to scam people and say, click this link, I've just invested in this company or this crypto fund or whatever it may be. They're all over Facebook. I've seen some of the most high-profile Australians, including the Prime Minister, that have popped up in these things. And at first glance, it's very, very hard to tell that they are fake until you give it a second look and you realise the mouth isn't moving quite right. It doesn't quite sound like the person involved. But I'll tell you what, they're pretty similar.
7: The scams are the most worrying, but the ones that I find the most disgusting, and it seems that social media and Facebook is full of it, is where you read that a high-profile person has died.
0: Yeah.
7: And people are reading that and thinking it's real because it's quite realistic. I saw one of them in relation to somebody that I know, and I could pick straight away that it's high-profile.
0: Yeah.
7: And I pointed it out to this person straight away that they'd be watching this.
0: Yeah, well, and there's accounts. There's only an account that popped up on my feed an hour ago that has it's like an NRL, it's a parody rugby league or parody news account with 150,000 followers. This is an Australian account, and they use high-profile Australians and, you know, make sketches out of them, and it's all very funny. But, I mean, if I was the person involved in that, I'd be seeking litigation. I'd be trying to sue for defamation. And how do you do that? Are there test cases? So there's all sorts of unintended consequences of what we're seeing with AI. What do the police do? If someone walks in and says, hey, this happened at my house last night and it's a video, I mean, do the police now have to say, is this AI? Is it real? I think for criminal cases, legal cases, there's all sorts of things that we're going to have to discover very soon.
7: You'll be talking about it tonight on the program. Look, the Prime Minister's tried to get on the front foot on it today. He's talked about data centres and the fact that the way he wants it set up, that those who are operating the data centres will need to pay for their energy or bring their energy to the table.
0: That's right. So there is no shortage there because they'll very quickly lose their social licence. Now, we're told that data centres might make up to 10% of our energy grid in the decades ahead. So that needs to be taken into consideration. But, I mean, the other thing that is worth noting, Clinton, and people are saying, why do we need these data centres? Why are they at the front of the queue? If we don't build them here and we rely on them offshore, overseas, then there is a sovereign risk attached to this in the future. There's defence implications. There's national security implications. So that needs to be considered. I think the PM was pretty good today to say we need some guardrails in this space. This is coming. What does it mean for jobs? People are very concerned about everything to do with AI, and it's no longer just a novelty people are using on their phones. If we don't get in front of it and on top of it and try to regulate it and legislate it, then it's going to be a real problem for us. And this will start with government and the way that government uses programs. So he'll create another bureaucracy. That's the only thing I find funny about it. The Office of Artificial Intelligence, or the AI Office, as it will be, which will report to him directly. So it's a growing industry. It's a fascinating industry. We'll talk to Andrew Charlton, one of the assistant ministers in the Labor government, about this tonight on the program after 7 o'clock.
7: And just before you wrap up, it was a reasonable day in the markets today.
0: Yeah, it was. The markets, the ASX 200 up by 32.6 points. That's about 0.4%, 8,841. BHP, the biggest company in the country, was up by more than 3%, and the Aussie dollar right now buying 69 US cents.
7: James will be listening from 7 o'clock tonight.
0: Thanks, Clinton.
7: James Willis with Money News this evening.
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7: Spain is through to the final of the World Cup. They've defeated the French 2-0. So the French were the favourites of the whole World Cup, weren't they?
2: Well, bad luck. Spain is through.
7: Well done to the Spain side. Tomorrow, the second semi-final game, the Poms take on Argentina. If you want to get up a little earlier and watch it, it is on from 5 o'clock tomorrow morning.
31: And now, a weather update.
7: 14 degrees in the city this evening. It is also 14 degrees in the western suburbs. Just looking at the forecast for the next couple of days, the weather is not looking too bad. We have enjoyed a couple of lovely days across Sydney. Now, the forecast for the next couple of days, there could be a couple of showers. That was the same for today. There was the fear there was going to be some showers today, but in the end, it has stayed dry across Sydney. The forecast for tomorrow is for a top temperature across the city of 18 degrees with showers increasing. Could be up to 10 millimetres of rain to fall. Friday, showers easing in 18 degrees. A shower or two on Saturday, partly cloudy on Sunday.
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7: Now let's talk some sport for the highest quality architectural glass, shower screens, balustrades, fencing, splashbacks, manufactured right here in Sydney. You can't go past Palmer's Glass. An update from Mark Geyer. MG is suffering tonsillitis. We've been in contact with him today. He's doing okay. There's a bit of man flu involved, I think, there as well for MG. He'll be back on air before the end of the week, he tells us. But Spiro Christopoulos filling in for MG tonight. Hello, Spiro.
5: Good evening to you, Clinton. And you mentioned MG and tonsillitis. And I said it earlier in the week, I had a bad bout of tonsillitis about a year ago. And it's the worst thing ever. You can't talk, you can't eat, you can't drink. I lost a fair bit of weight because I barely ate anything for a week. So sending MG our very best, but nice to be with you in the meantime.
7: Okay, now, Zach Lomax, is he having some sort of identity crisis? He played with the Dragons, then went to Parramatta. He was going to go to Melbourne, but didn't go to Melbourne, played out in the courts, ended up playing rugby with Western Force. Then this morning it looked like he was going to go to Melbourne, now he's going to PMG.
5: Yeah, well, it looks like the Chiefs, Clinton, have tabled Zach Lomax a deal to join the club in 2028, a potential three-season deal. That's what they're saying this afternoon. He's reportedly met with Chiefs officials considering a return to rugby league when his deal with Western Force expires next year. He does want to play for the Wallabies at the World Cup on home soil. And Melbourne, believe it or not, Clinton, made another attempt to sign him for 2027. That's now fallen through. Parramatta, stunningly, were willing to release him because they got the rights to Lomax until the start of 2028. That was when the deal with Parramatta was set to expire. But how crazy is this? The Chiefs, what a coup it would be. I mean, Lomax, given he played Origin and played for Australia, he's another big name they're luring to the new franchise. But it's hard to believe, isn't it? This is another stunning story in rugby league. Who would have thought Zach Lomax potentially to the Chiefs in 2028 on a three-year deal? Crazy stuff, isn't it? Rugby league, it's a very, very weird sport.
7: Now, he's not probably making a huge amount of money in rugby union because he went to the Western Force quite late in the piece. The PNG Chiefs will be offering good money and then tax-free. So reality is if he goes to PNG, he can actually make a fortune compared to what he's being paid now.
5: Oh, absolutely, Clinton, without a doubt. And, you know, the Chiefs have attracted a fair few big names already. So he'd be looking at that, the likes of Jerome Luai and Alex Johnston and Connor Watson. So, yeah, it's a really interesting development, and we're told that it's pretty legitimate as well. He's already held talks with Chiefs officials, and they're discussing a potential three-year contract.
7: Now, the sad thing there is that he won't go to Perth, as in the Perth Bears. He's now living, well, I'm assuming he's living most of the year in Western Force land, Perth.
5: Yeah.
7: Perth needs some marquee signings. That would make some sense.
5: Absolutely. Absolutely. They've really struggled to attract a big name, haven't they, the Bears so far, and they'll be in the competition in under 12 months' time. So it would have made sense for him to link up with the Bears, but that, like you said, that tax-free contract for players is so, so lucrative, and no doubt that has a role to play in the lure of attracting Zach Lomax to the PNG Chiefs.
7: Now, this weekend is Harvey Norman Women in League Round. The weekend marks the 20th year that the Harvey Norman Women in League Round has been run, coincides with the 20th round of the NRL and the third round of the NRLW.
5: They do such a good job, Harvey Norman, Clinton, in supporting the women's game and rugby league. And it's a really special weekend. Great to see the clubs getting behind it and a few special jerseys we'll see throughout the weekend. And it works well because the NRLW is just getting started. Round three, it's been a great opening few weekends. And very important for us to acknowledge the women and the role they play in the game, in the media, on the field, off the field, administrators in the front office. So it'll be a big weekend for all the women involved in the game. And now more than ever, the role of women in rugby league has never been more important.
7: Now, tomorrow morning, the second of the World Cup semi-finals to be played.
5: Yeah, a huge game. I'm really looking forward to this one, Clinton. Argentina and England, 5 a.m. kickoff. We'll have live coverage on 2GB Breakfast with Ben Fordham tomorrow morning, thanks to our World Cup partner, Citizen. But this morning, Spain knocking France out of the World Cup, 2-0, a convincing result. I don't think I've seen a side more convincing in this FIFA World Cup. The Spaniards have only conceded one goal. They're going to be very hard to beat in the final. The French, as you mentioned earlier, Clinton, one of the favourites for this tournament, but they are out. It is a stunning development. Many people thought they were going to win it. So Spain to play either England or Argentina. I'd love to see England in the final.
7: Would you? Because a lot of Aussies don't want the English to do well.
5: It's interesting, Clinton, as well, especially with our listeners. We saw this the other morning on the text line. A lot of our listeners hoping that England don't make it any further. But I think that story of, you know, a 60-year drought, football's coming home, it'd be great for the game. They've had a really good tournament. But Argentina, they're the reigning champs. They've got Messi in their ranks. They have looked very good this tournament. They're going to be hard to beat, but I'd love to see England in the final. And, yeah, Spain have already booked their spot in the decider.
7: Hey, just before you wrap up, there's news through this evening that Shayna Jack, who, of course, was at the centre of a drug suspension, is going to retire from swimming after the Commonwealth Games.
5: Huge news, Clinton, 27 years of age. She says that she leaves the sport with her head held high. She achieved all of her career goals, 2 relay gold medals at the Paris Olympics. She's a 3-time world record holder. She's announced her decision in an emotional video alongside her coach and the madman himself, Dean Boxall. And she's a huge loss to Australian swimming. Ariane Titmus hung up the goggles last year. Now it's Shayna Jack, and Emma McCann was the other one at the last Olympics. So we're losing a lot of these iconic names in Australian women's swimming, but there are a huge amount of young guns coming through the ranks. So fingers crossed they'll be able to fill the great void that's left when the likes of Shayna Jack retire from the sport.
7: Spiro, we'll hear you with Ben Fordham tomorrow.
5: Sounds good, Clinton. You have a nice evening. Thank you.
7: Spiro Christopoulos, who'll have all the action of the World Cup semi-final between Argentina and England. It is quiz time. We've got a 365-day SIM plan valued at $320 to be won tonight, thanks to Amaysim 131873. We do have a get-in question.
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7: Okay, this very famous YouTube hit, probably the most annoying song ever recorded. It was the most viewed song on YouTube for many years, but Jeff has rightly pointed out, well, not since 2017, so you're 9 years late. It's not the most viewed song anymore. It had 5.9 billion views. Where's that song from? Where does Gangnam Style originate? Well, Jeff's right. The most viewed song these days on YouTube is this one. That has had 17.1 billion views, so it puts Gangnam Style to shame. Anyway, where did Gangnam Style come from? 131873 for the quiz.
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9: The crash we've been talking about, Peterborough Drive at Oran Park, looks like that has now been sorted. And because of a crash at West Pennant Hills, Castle Hill Road's closed a westbound lane at Pennant Hills Road. At Heathcote, a northbound prang on the Princes Highway at Heathcote Road, and Hume Highway at Yaguna. For anyone heading west, there's a prang at the rail lines causing issues. Towards the Hawkesbury, Carajong Road up from Richmond and Bridge Street through Windsor, both quite heavy. I'm Steve Carline with traffic every 10 minutes on 2GB.
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7: The quiz coming up in just a moment. 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So it's up by $334 in just a year, $3,241 for the average Sydney home for home and contents. 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Based on the figures released by Compare the Market, the average car insurance quote for June of this year, $2,652. It's an increase of more than 9%. 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
31: On Sydney Now.
21: Questions, questions. All I get is questions.
22: It's very important you pay attention.
23: I know how smart you are.
22: Answer the question.
21: Get it right.
31: Clinton's Quick Quiz.
7: Okay, that terribly annoying song. Where did it come from? Tim and Nathan playing the quiz this evening. Tim, where's that song come from?
33: It's from Korea.
7: Yeah, unfortunately, you're right. Well done. You're in. The quiz starts now. Your 30 seconds starts now. Who did the French defeat in this morning's World Cup semi-final?
33: Well, Spain beat France, so I'd say Spain.
7: Yeah, well done. Which country invented pretzels?
33: Or Germany.
7: Oh, you're right. Which musical term tells musicians to become louder?
33: Crescendo.
7: Oh, you're right. Three from three. True or false, a basketball hoop and a netball ring have the same regulation height?
33: False.
7: No, it's true. Both 10 feet. But you're on three, Tim. You've done well. All right, Nathan, you did get the getting question right. Well done. You a fan of Gangman Style, by any chance?
33: Not really.
7: No, I don't think many people are. Somehow 5.9 billion people have watched it. All right, your 30 seconds starts now. Who is the current president of France?
33: Pass.
7: Emmanuel Macron. What's the largest and deepest ocean in the world? Pacific, Atlantic or Indian?
33: Pacific.
7: You're right, one. What's the capital city of Greece?
33: Milan.
7: Any idea?
33: Wrong. Pass.
7: Athens. Which protein is the basic component of hair, nails and skin? Creatine or collagen?
0: Collagen.
7: Creatine. Who was the first Australian Prime Minister?
0: Pass.
7: Sir Edmund Barton. 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
9: At West Pennant Hills, a west-facing crash on Castle Hill Road at Pennant Hills Road knocked out a westbound lane. Western Distributor through Barangaroo, heavy both ways. Harbour Tunnel and Eastern Distributor are cranky heading south. And Victoria Road, busy through Des Moines from both directions and west through West Ride. M4 Tunnel, you've got 2 km of slow traffic from Haberfield and it slows again from Concord to Lidcombe. I'm still at the car line with traffic every 10 minutes on Sydney's 2GB.
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7: Good news from Oran Park. That 3-car vehicle accident on Peterborough Drive has now been cleared. The woman who was trapped in one of those vehicles who is pregnant, she has been rescued. She's been taken to hospital and hopefully she's going to be okay. Thank you for your text message, Paula. Paul making a great point about the census, which is coming up in a couple of weeks' time. It's going to cost taxpayers around $800 million. Surely this should not go ahead, considering we have a debt which is now almost worth $1 trillion. For our caller of the day, we were inundated with calls about this.
25: If we set our national standards high, then I have every confidence that Australia can seize this moment and make it our own. We can make AI indeed stand for Australia's interests, and I hope to do so.
7: All of our callers and those on the text line got it right, that that was artificial intelligence. Well done, Paul. Paul, who called in about that one tonight.
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7: If you were off sick one day, Horsey, what would you think about an artificial intelligence Adam Hawes hosting Sports Today?
1: What about if I'm not sick? Just do it anyway.
7: Bit cheaper.
1: Yeah. Yeah. Wouldn't make more sense, you think?
7: No. Mm. It couldn't. Give yourself more credit than that.
1: I'm not so sure about that.
7: Would it support Parramatta? Well, no, not if it's got any brains.
1: That would be a prerequisite, yes. Has to be an Eels supporter.
7: What's on the show tonight?
1: We've got lots on the show tonight. Jay Moss is co-hosting, the great Josh Morris. He's going to get his crystal ball out, and he's going to tell us who's going to make the finals this year, because we've got the focus now on the run home. 8 weeks to go. Origins in the rear vision mirror. So Jay Moss will let us know who's going to play finals footy. We're going to talk about Zach Lomax, who's back in the headlines. Just when you thought Zach was off the radar, he is back, maybe as a Chief. Speaking of the Chiefs, they had a knockback today. Mitch Kenny from the Panthers has re-signed.
7: And everyone was tipping him to go to the Chiefs, weren't they? Because, of course...
1: No, that just shows, Clinton, that not everyone's driven by the money, the tax-free dollars that are on offer there, because Mitch Kenny's quite happy at the Panthers, where he's won two or three comps, so he's staying put. Craig Fitzgibbon, your man, the Sharks coach, is coming on the show. I'm going to give you up as the only Sharks fan who never tips the show.

Westbound on the M4 on either side of Beresford Road. At Bankstown, Hume Highway with flashing traffic lights at Meredith Street. Now, Harbour Bridge, heavy northbound, and that's because of a crash on Bradfield Highway at Milsons Point, just near Lavender Street. Harbour Tunnel does its heavy lifting southbound, and it continues with the eastern distributor to Surrey Hills and Parramatta Road, thick through Leichhardt, Burwood and Lidcombe. I'm Steve Carline on 2GB.

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3: A slight chance of a shower this evening. Southwesterly winds, showers increasing tomorrow, 11 to 18 degrees in town, 7 to 19 degrees in our west. Looking further ahead now, showers easing for Friday, about 3 millimetres of rain for Saturday, clearing up on Sunday. Right now in town, 14 degrees, cooler in Gosford, Lucas Heights and Terry Hills, where it's 12, 11 degrees for Penrith, Campbelltown and Bankstown. I'm Jack Hahn. 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
9: Hey all, great to have you with us for another edition of Sports Today. Josh Morris is coming up shortly as co-host. We would love to hear from you as well. 131873 is the number. 0460 873 873 is the text line. You can get us through the websites 2GB and 4BC. Sharks coach Craig Fitzgibbon is also coming up on the show for a chat. I still can't get my head around that scoreline last week at Redcliffe. 66 points to nil over the Dolphins. We'll ask Fitz about that. Has he brought them back down to earth yet? What a performance. Big game for the Sharks on Friday night against the Newcastle Knights. He's back. Zach Lomax. He's back in the headlines. Yep. First it was the Storm chasing him, and now it sounds like he's off to the PNG Chiefs. I'll go through that with J-Moz very shortly. Mitch Kenny, he has signed a four-year extension with the Panthers. So he was one of a host of Panthers stars about to hit the open market on November the 1st. So this is exciting news for the Panthers, not so much for the Chiefs, who are keen to get the premiership winning number 9 up to PNG for their inaugural season. So that is two parts of the spine locked in now for the Panthers. Edwards and Kenny, Blaise Talangi, Nathan Cleary remain unsigned for 2028. With the run to the finals now heating up, J-Moz, he has polished off the crystal ball, and he'll give us his 8 finalists for September, so make sure you stay tuned for that. Also, he's got J-Moz's player in the spotlight and the Lowe's tipping lowdown, so he'll be very busy this evening. In the World Cup, Spain has booked its place in the final with a 2-0 win over France. That was earlier this morning. So the 2010 champs will now face the winner of tomorrow morning's semi-final between England and Argentina. That match is taking place in Atlanta. Adam Hawes with you this Wednesday, the 15th of July. Welcome to Sports Today. And here he is, the man himself, Josh Morris. Hey, J-Moz.
10: Good evening, Horsey. How are we?
9: Good. You look refreshed. What, Hunter Valley for a bit of relaxation, I hear?
10: I don't know if it was relaxation, mate. Taking my 3 children there, and then my sister-in-law has 5 girls as well. So we had a pretty packed trip. We were at the Hunter Valley Gardens yesterday. Got to go on the rides. They had a bit of a ice skating rink there, and then yeah, they had a ice hill there. So the kids made snowballs and snowmen, and then realised that ice is cold, and then had to yes, deal with that with wet clothes. But no, it was a nice getaway.
9: Is that where the dinosaurs are at the gardens?
10: Yep. So
9: you weren't going to wineries. I just assumed you were going to go to do a lot of testing.
10: There may have been a little stop for an hour or two for mum and dad involved.
9: Would you do the
10: as
9: kids
10: well,
9: just stay in the car, kids?
10: No, they came along.
9: Oh, jeez. We better cut it off there, otherwise we'll have some
10: activity coke. Packs. They got the activity packs.
9: Yeah, sure. Just want to say, before we kick things off, congratulations to Andrew Abdo. He has finished his reign as CEO of the NRL today. He's helped Peter Volandis take the NRL to heights it's never scaled before. J-Moz, record-breaking broadcast rights, record crowds, expansion, Las Vegas, NRLW booming, and through it all, he's been a pleasure to deal with.
10: Yeah, he's always been very approachable, And he has done a great job. I mean, what him and Peter have been able to do, we're on the verge of not being able to have a game anymore when COVID hit. So what they've been able to do from that moment on to create this game and this product, which is going to be sustained for a long time, the largest ever TV rights deal. And then, you know, what it's been able to do for the players, not only playing now, but, you know, my generation of players as well, you know, with those medical exemptions and stuff like that after you finish playing, and the education allowances and things like that. They've done a really good job. And like you said, with women in league, the game, how it's grown under their watch as well. Yeah, he's done a fantastic job, and he can leave knowing that the game is in a better place than when it was when he came.
9: Yep, he's off to Tennis Australia. I'm sure he'll do a fantastic job there, Andrew Abdo, and we wish him all the very best. Now, Zach Lomax is back in the headlines, as I mentioned off the top, J-Moz. So today, the first story emerged that Melbourne Storm were trying to get him to join them, and Parramatta had given it their blessing. Parramatta's obviously said, we've had enough fighting about this, you can have him. Give us Jack Howarth in response. But Lomax has thrown the spanner in the works on this occasion by saying, actually, you know what, I don't want to quit the Western Force. I want to stay with the Western Force and see out this two-year deal. So that fell over. But then reports this afternoon that the PNG Chiefs are in the mix. This story from Michael Carayannis and Brent Reed in the News Corp Press. PNG Chiefs have tabled former Origin star Zach Lomax a deal to join them in 2028. It's understood that Lomax has met with Chiefs officials and he's strongly considering a move back to rugby league when his deal in rugby expires. He has a two-year contract with Western Force. That deal will expire at the end of next season, which allows a clean exit for Lomax to return to rugby league. He remains keen to become a dual international with a World Cup on at the end of next year, but the Chiefs are trying to entice him back to the game, and he would no doubt be a marquee signing for the Chiefs.
10: Well, he's going to get back the money he lost, isn't he?
9: Well, that's
10: if
9: right.
10: If he goes to PNG, because he has effectively cost himself probably $1 million leaving, you know, Parramatta, and with that tax.
9: Well, he took a haircut to go from the Dragons to Parramatta.
10: Yeah, and then he took another one to go
9: another
10: to the,
9: significant haircut
10: to go to the Force, and you know, he probably thought, oh yeah, well I'll come back to rugby league next year, but now a better offer's come along, and
9: I think he can lock it in on that score alone.
10: I think it's a sure thing.
9: Yeah,
10: sure thing.
9: Absolutely,
10: he'll be a Chief.
9: He'll be a Chief in 28, unless he kicks butt in rugby next year with the Wallabies and they win a World Cup, maybe. I don't know, but he's sticking around for that. But, yeah, I think given everything we know, he'll be heading to the Chiefs. It does make me think about the Perth Bears, though, because he's actually playing for the Western Force in Perth. Why wouldn't they be interested? They've been crying out for a marquee signing.
10: Yeah, well, it's only just down the road, isn't it? Like, it would make sense to try and throw those dollars at him, but I don't know, maybe he thinks 2 years is long enough in Perth and just move across to PNG.
9: Let us know what you think. Would you like to see Zach Lomax back in the NRL? 131-873 is the number. 0460-873-873 is the text line. Now, while you're in the Hunter, did you keep across all the Jerome Luai news? Did you stay up to date?
10: So he's signed with your mob. Is that why you got a pep in your step today?
9: No, it's just, it's breaking news, mate. You know, it's exciting.
10: Well, I think it was a foregone conclusion that he was going to end up there, wasn't he?
9: So you're just playing it down?
10: Yeah, well,
9: we're here to talk things up.
10: Look, it is a good signing for Parramatta. And, you know, you can't help.
9: Tell us why it's a good signing. It's only 12
10: months.
9: You
10: have a look at what he's been able to do at the West Tigers. Like, they are a different side now, aren't they? They're a competitive side, and he's driven the culture there. He's brought that from Penrith across to the West Tigers. Yes, they're probably started the year well, but they've had heaps of injuries. He's been out himself. But you can tell that they've been a different side under, you know, his leadership. So he's going to bring that across to Parramatta. They do have a couple of young halves there at Parramatta. You're going to get to be able to learn from Jerome and Mitch Moses, which is only going to be a benefit. Those two have played Origin together. So their combination, you know, works. And he's a winner. So I think for Parra, you take it for a year.
9: And they're getting him cut price.
10: Yeah, and you're getting him for a steal as well.
9: So that helps.
10: So I think that certainly helps. When, look, I think the West Tigers, they've done the right thing. I mean, from the outset, there were that many clauses in his contract. Did anyone think that he was going to stay there for the whole time?
9: No.
10: Honestly?
9: No.
10: So, they've probably done the right thing and said, rightio, let's just nip it in the bud. He can go elsewhere for a year before he goes to PNG.
9: Will there be blowback, though, if he goes to Parramatta? And,
10: of course there will.
9: And has a blinding season.
10: Of course there will.
9: And the Tigers are paying half his paycheck.
10: Of course.
9: That's the risk they've taken.
10: But they've also said, hey, you know, we've drawn a line in the sand now. If he's not part of our future, let's invest in our future and get someone else in there.
9: Any negatives of him going to Parramatta? I mean, the one thing I mentioned last week was the fact that he'll be playing for Samoa in the World Cup, so he won't be actually lobbing at pre-season training until mid-January.
10: Well, that's the thing. If he's dead serious, he might want to show up a bit earlier. I think he did that with the Tigers anyway, from memory. I think he came back from pre-season earlier than what he showed. But, no, look, I think if there's blowback, it'll be in the form of these young halves coming through. If they sense that their opportunity is going to be missed and they want to look elsewhere, they may lose one or two.
9: Okay. Well, Jerome is actually up doing media tomorrow, so I'm sure there'll be some answers.
10: But I like the way Benji's come out and spoken and said there's no rift between him and Jerome. They've been open in their dialogue. Their relationship hasn't suffered. It was just best for the club that they moved on with him and we got on with it. So I applaud Benji for coming out.
9: It was just strange, though, coming just a few weeks after they said he's going to be there for 18 months.
10: Yeah, well, a lot happens in a week of rugby league, let me tell you.
9: Anyway, so he's doing media tomorrow, Jerome, so we'll probably get a few more answers. Then we can put a bow on it, we can all move on.
10: And then you can look forward to next year.
9: Yeah, well, if they get Spencer Lenu, you know, that's not a bad-looking team. Mm. Anyway, that's another story. So Mitch Kenny, he has proven that not everyone is chasing the tax-free dollars because...
10: Yeah, he's shown loyalty, hasn't he?
9: A lot of speculation that PNG wanted him there in 2028 when he came off contract to the Panthers, but he hasn't waited till November 1. He's got talking with Penrith, and today he signed a four-year extension. So, yeah.
10: Well-deserved.
9: Yeah, he loves bird watching, right?
10: Yeah.
9: He does tours.
10: Yeah.
9: What about the Kumuls? He could have gone up there. Birds of paradise.
10: Birds of paradise.
9: They're beautiful birds.
10: Yeah. Do you reckon he would have ventured out far?
9: He's just going to stay in the bunker. Maybe the Kumuls come into the bunker.
10: Yeah.
9: I don't know. Anyway, but listen, I want to play something from Ivan Cleary because he's talking about Mitch Kenny, about him re-signing with the Panthers, and Ivan says PNG's tax-free dollars doesn't guarantee a stampede of players to Port Moresby.
4: Well, it's more than money, obviously. Like the PNG thing is financially significantly better option. But it's more to life than money, I guess, and everyone's just got to look at what they can offer the players, obviously financially, but there's more to it than that.
9: Yeah, you still got to sign a few more, Ivan, before November 1. Let's go to the open line, shall we, J Moz? Kevin has called in from Blacktown Reed, Jerome Luai. G'day, Kev.
7: Yeah, mate, how you going?
9: Good,
7: look, I've watched him in the last few games with Tigers, and his body language is showing that he's not putting 100% effort in. He's saving his body for his next contract. I'm pretty sure they'll have links in this contract to say if he gets injured while he's playing here, they don't pay him when he gets there. So he's not putting 100% in for the Tigers, and it's good on them for getting rid of him now.
10: Look, I watched him pretty closely when they took on the Warriors last week, and I still think he was trying. To his detriment, he probably tried for a big play too early. Like a couple of times he'd grab it on play one and play two when it wasn't needed, but he was still broke the line a couple of times and still looked dangerous. But if he has a bad game from now on, he's going to get lumped with that no matter what. So
9: that's
10: the price you pay.
9: When he signed with PNG, we said all eyes will be on Jerome now. If he drops form, everyone's going to say, oh, he's saving himself for the Chiefs.
10: Exactly. And that's going to happen now and at Parramatta as well.
9: Kev, thanks for your call, mate. Look, I think the whole team is down on confidence and they're just not playing well, but I'll give you a tip. Big upset this week coming. They're going to knock off the Bulldogs. We'll have your lows tipping lowdown shortly, but I'm seeing a reaction from the Tigers this week.
10: Yeah, okay.
9: Mm. You don't look convinced. Okay. We've got a heap of texts coming in too, so we'll get to those shortly, but we need to take a break here on Sports Today. Give us a call. 131 873 is the number, or you can text 0460 873 873.
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12: Adam and Jay Moss, g'day. West Pennant Hills, we've got a B-double breakdown on Pennant Hills Road, a little north of Aiken Road. Traffic lights are on the flash there at Bankstown, Hume Highway at Meredith Street. Now, this is relatively unusual. Eastern distributor heavy to the south, whilst the western distributor towards the harbour, that's northbound, busy through Barangaroo. Aiming for Ryde Bridge, Lane Cove Road, slowing through Top Ryde, and it's busy west on James Roos Drive into Northmead. I'm Steve Carline on 2GB.
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9: Aussie and J-Moz with you this Wednesday evening. Let's go to the text line. John says, when's the FIFA World Cup semi-final with England? Now, that's taking place 5 a.m. our time tomorrow. England v Argentina in Atlanta. So the winner will go through and play Spain in the final. That's early Monday morning.
10: France out.
9: Yeah, that's a shock, I thought.
10: Yeah, favourite's gone.
9: Mm, but Spain, they are a brick wall.
10: Yeah, I'd love to see England in the final.
9: Yeah,
10: I would love to see it. Argentina won last time.
9: Yeah.
10: Give England
9: share it around.
10: Give it a crack.
9: Let's see if it goes home. What's the expression? It's going home. It's coming home.
10: It's coming home. And did you see them chanting to Jude Bellingham? Yeah. Hey Jude.
9: Yeah, beautiful.
10: That was
9: beautiful.
10: Unbelievable, wasn't it?
9: I gotta say, apologies to our Scottish fans, but I loved it when Scotland got knocked out. That's the big headlines. We're coming home. We're coming home. What about this from Sarah in Townsville? Hello, Adam and Jay. Moz, contract clauses should be banned for players and clubs. Makes it too confusing and it frustrates us fans. By the way, I won't be surprised if Luai won't last in PNG. Thank you, Sarah.
10: Yeah, it is a tough one, but that was part of their bargaining to get him across, wasn't it? because they were trying to sign marquee player after marquee player and they just couldn't do it. But, you know, they signed him on the proviso that he had all these clauses so he could go at any time. But the amount of players that signed off the back of his was huge.
9: When people say it's not been a success, I do think of that, all those players that have come to the Tigers because of Jerome. So he leaves a bit of a legacy there. So I don't think it's been a total fail at all. Cherie says Adam Fifa is extending the half-time break in the final to 30 minutes, breaking their rule. But what does a rule mean when you can make more money from ads? So bad. Thank you, Cherie.
10: Maybe Trump said it was too short and they wanted it longer.
9: They got everyone out there. They got, I can't think now. They got Timberlake, have they? Justin Timberlake. Madonna? Not Maradona, Madonna.
10: Oh, is this for the halftime show?
9: Yeah,
10: They got a halftime show?
9: They
10: like
9: do.
10: The Super Bowl?
9: I think the Wiggles are out there.
10: The Wiggles.
9: No, they're not. Terry from Tookley, will be great for Parra to have two New South Wales winners running the team next year. We'll complement each other well and lead Eels to finals footy.
10: Mm.
9: Terry's a mad Eel. Justin Bieber's the other entertainment. You're looking forward to that, yeah. Okay, Scotty says, hi, Adam at J-Mos. I don't know what's going on with Luai, but he is definitely not as good as he should be. That's for sure. He's not the same on the field as he was at the Panthers. Scotty, I think it's probably to do with the players around him as well.
10: Yeah.
9: He was a part of a champion setup there at Penrith.
10: Yeah, and look, there's been stages this year where a lot of their spine has been missing, himself included. Like, it's hard to win games when you're missing half your spine or three quarters of your spine. And we've seen injuries to Buller at stages. Appy's been in and out with suspension and injury himself. He's been out. Adam Dewey's been out. So you can't lay it solely on Jerome.
9: Yeah. Yeah. Kai Pierce-Paul, did you mention him? He was going well at the start.
10: And Samuel Afenu, he was out for a long time with that foot injury as well.
9: Yeah. Another team that has been battling, Broncos, but they are back to full strength. They get Walsh, Haas, Carrigan back from Origin, Reynolds and Mam, Piakura back from injury. The boys are back in town.
10: One last premiership.
9: Did you like that? That's from Thin Lizzy. That's an old league anthem, that one.
10: One last premiership tilt.
9: This is it, this game.
10: This is it.
9: This is it. Last roll of the dice.
10: Last roll of the dice. Madge keeps
9: last
10: saying
9: chance to learn.
10: Their mathematical chances. And yeah, I think Ivan said, no, we haven't thought about it. That, well, yes, they have.
9: I'm going to get to that because that's BS. Here is Coach Michael Maguire talking tough.
0: It's just nice to have the team back and to have, you know, our senior players. And I can't remember the last time I've had Paino and Paddy play together. Yeah, you know, that's a great example of what we've been through. You know, both our sort of senior front rowers have had long spells on the sideline. So if they play to their capabilities, well, I'll definitely put a fright across a fair few that are in front of us.
9: Hey, Maj, there's a fair few in front of you. There's 13, in fact. So you've got a long way to go. If they lose, that's nine in a row.
10: That's it. Like, I think he's talking mathematical chances now. Like, and Penrith have a chance to heap a lot more misery on him by effectively ending their season. And they've got Casey McLean come back into the side as well, a couple more coming back from Origin. So they've signalled their intentions that they want to make this personal and get the win and end the Broncos season effectively.
9: So if you're saying, if Madge is saying Broncos are still alive, that means the Eagles are still alive. They're on the same number of points, 16.
10: Yeah, mathematically.
9: Okay. So and just for a bit of history here, the only premier, the last defending premiers to lose nine games in a row was West back in 1953 after their 52 premiership. So that just sums up how much they've fallen off a cliff. But you mentioned Ivan Cleary speaking today, talking about, oh, look, it's just another game. We're not thinking about what happened in the prelim final last year. Come on, have a listen to Ivan.
4: Last year, I mean, they got the rings and there's no way we can take them off them. So this year's a new year and you know, all we can do is prepare our best. Yeah, it's going to be a fair challenge against a very good team.
9: But, I mean, they would have thought about this game. They have a chance here to exact revenge by finishing the Broncos premiership campaign.
10: Remember where they played them round two or round three. They're up 26-0 at half time. Mm. Like, they made it personal in that game. And now, like I spoke about, they've got the opportunity to end their season. They cannot play finals if they do not win this week. I think that's a huge carrot dangled in front of the Penrith side, who are looking to make a charge. Well, they're already 4 points clear, but they want to, you know, get down to those last two games and be able to rest players. They need to keep winning these games to do that.
9: Yeah, and for context, Brisbane ended Penrith's four-year premiership run last year in the prelim final. Casey McLean, who you mentioned is coming back, he took an intercept but which was overruled. That would have sealed the game. They're up 14-0. So that still burns. Liam Henry admitted as much through the week. So, hey, do you want to hear my Cleary theory?
10: Yep.
9: Okay, my Cleary theory. Okay. If the Panthers win this year's premiership, Ivan Cleary will call it a day. He will go straight into coaching New South Wales.
10: Okay.
9: Because he's got another premiership.
10: Mm.
9: He's redeemed himself from last year, so that's a tick. How could 2028 top that? I mean, he's already won back-to-back premierships. That's not a motivation. He's done that. He won four in a row.
10: Has he won a World Club Challenge yet?
9: He's not going to stick around to win a World Club Challenge. Please.
10: Never know.
9: Penrith's already got their succession plan in place. Yeah. Peter Wallace is in the coach's box every single week. He's ready to go. He can't be any more ready. He's going to take over in 2028. And in some ways, it would be worse to hand over the reins at the end of next year because potentially there's a few Panthers stars heading out the door. Would you want to leave it with Peter Wallace, a team that needs to be rebuilt? So maybe I'm thinking get him in there now because it seems to be set in stone that Laurie Daly won't coach New South Wales next year. So they'll want Ivan Cleary. Bring him in. So if he wins the premiership, that's my tip.
10: What about if the Broncos aren't happy with Madge and he gets unfortunately sacked as well and he's looking for a job?
9: Didn't you hear what he said? They're going to scare the rest of the competition. So they're not done, the Broncos.
10: Don't think they're going to scare the Panthers.
9: But you can't get rid of a coach a year after he wins a comp.
10: Well, you can't, but stranger things have happened.
9: Mm, okay.
10: It's a results business.
9: Did you like my Cleary theory?
10: It is a good Cleary theory.
9: Okay.
10: I like the way you say it too.
9: Yeah, nice. We have to get to a break because we've got Craig Fitzgibbon standing by from the Sharks, but we'd love to hear from you on Sports Today. 131873 is the number, or you can text 0460 873 873.
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12: Belly reports of a crash at Smithfield on the Cumberland Highway at the Horsley Drive. Pennant Hills Road at West Pennant Hills. Got a two-car crash there facing south at Aiken Road. And traffic lights are playing up at Bankstown. Hume Highway at Meredith Street. Parramatta Road still thick through Leichhardt. There's a few other slow spots on Parramatta Road. Burwood, Lidcombe, amongst others. M4 is pretty heavy through Homebush going west and Centenary Drive, heavy in both directions at Homebush West. I'm Steve Carline, 2GB.
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1: For the chance to be in the spotlight.
0: Jane Mozza's player in the spotlight.
2: Yeah, my player in the spotlight this week, Craig Fitzgibbon talked about him. Nicho Hynes coming off the back of 30 points and breaking the record for the most points scored by a Sharky. He's got some tough opposition this week in Newcastle. And it's a big chance for them to cement themselves in the top four. And a lot of it could hinge on the back of Nicho's performance. So he's
3: okay.
2: My player in the spotlight.
3: Can he back it up in the big game? We'll have to find out. Time to do this.
4: It's the final countdown.
3: Yes, apologies. That song will get stuck in your head. But it is time to have a look at the crystal ball. J-Moz, yep. Who's making the final eight? Because the focus now is on the run to the final. So yep. Everyone's keen. They're hanging off your selections here.
2: Yeah, well, look, I don't think there's going to be too much movement in the ladder as we stand now. I think the top three places will be certain. Panthers, Warriors, Roosters.
3: Okay, no change, yeah.
2: No change. In third to sixth, I've got Newcastle, Cronulla and the Dolphins. Now, I don't know in which order they will be. There's a fight out for that fourth position, but I think those three will make up third to sixth. And in seventh and eighth, I've got the Cowboys and Souths just scraping in. Manly just miss out.
3: So you've got the same eight that's in there at the moment.
2: Yes.
3: So you think you're saying the top eight is set, but not the order?
2: Yes.
3: Really? Okay. Okay, that's
2: yep.
3: interesting.
2: And I think Manly, they're just missing a bit of experience.
3: I've had a look as well, J-Moz. I think the Cowboys have got a good run home. I'm tipping the Cowboys to surge into
2: and
3: the top four.
2: And they've still got a buy up their sleeve
3: yeah.
2: as well.
3: I'm tipping Cowboys top four.
2: See, Souths don't have any buys left, so they've got a lot of football to play now, but I think they can win most of their games
3: yeah.
2: to get in.
3: All right, I've got Panthers, Warriors, Sharks, Cowboys, top four. Roosters, Seagulls, Knights, Rabbitohs to round out the eight. I've got the Dolphins dropping out.
2: Ooh.
3: And I've got Storm, too many injuries. Mate, did you see yeah. the Dolphins play last week? I know they were missing a few, but yeah. I just think there's a, they've got a couple
2: well,
3: of
2: Well, the last
3: games.
2: Time they had a loss like that, they went on an eight-game winning streak. So
3: it's all part of the plan. Yeah, yeah, Storm, too many injuries. I can't see them making their way into the eight. Time to do this.
0: The Lowe's Tipping Lowdown.
5: Dirty Lowdown.
0: Great range, great value, and great service.
3: Lowe's Tipping Lowdown time. Panthers, Broncos.
2: Panthers.
3: Sharks, Knights.
2: Sharks.
3: Roosters v Storm.
2: Roosters.
3: Okay, we're agreeing so far. Raiders, Rabbitohs in
2: Raiders.
3: Canberra. Yeah, I know, I'm with you. Warriors, Dragons.
2: Warriors.
3: This is where we're going to differ. Bulldogs, Tigers.
2: Well, I can't not tip the dogs where I'm wearing my old boy's dog's hat. So doggies.
3: I think there's going to be a reaction from Benji and Jerome this week. Titans, Seagulls. Crunch game for the Seagulls.
2: Yeah, look, I'm tipping Manly, but I think the Titans can get them.
3: You're tipping Manly, though.
2: Manly,
3: okay.
2: Manly.
3: Dolphins,
2: Manly.
3: Cowboys. Can the Dolphins bounce back?
2: Yes.
3: Yeah, I'm with you actually as well. What about Ashton Ward? I'm going to play some audio from him now because he's just re-signed the South rookie until the end of 2028. He says he wants to nail down the number 7 jersey.
6: Growing up, I was a Dragon, so I never really thought this was going to be my place to be. But now that I'm here and I've, you know, grown to, you know, become friends with all the boys and all the staff, you know, I've definitely wanted to. That was my dream once I got here, is to be the Rabbitohs number 7. So. Hopefully with this new contract that can, you know, I can build on that and hopefully become that.
3: The youngest looking player in the NRL, really looks 15. If I was an opposition forward, I'd be thinking, I can run over the top of you, but he's tough.
2: Yeah, he is tough. He's a Gerringong boy, mate. They bring him tough down that way and congratulations to him. You know, he had a bit of a shootout at the start of the year with Jamie Humphreys. And, you know, they've come good and selected Ashton to be their 7. So it's a really good, boost for his career to know that he's there for another couple of years. And we've seen Humphreys turn down the Perth Bears. Does he look to sign and they look to
3: yep.
2: him for the future in replacement of Cody?
3: And also Kirk Capel has re-signed with the Warriors
2: another
3: one more
2: good
3: season.
2: Signing.
3: Yep,
2: there.
3: Absolutely. All right, back to wrap it up after this.
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4: There's a crash at Sydney Olympic Park, just up from McCaw Stadium, actually, on Edwin Flack Avenue and Pondage Link, I'd say, is the closest cross street. Traffic lights are playing up at Bankstown, Hume Highway at Meredith Street. Centenary Drive south at Homebush West puts up a little resistance. Hume Highway into Yuguna also slows a little, and Liverpool Road showing a bit of action through Ashfield, and there's patchy traffic on Richmond Road at Colby. 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
3: David on the text line says, don't forget the Dragons have won two in a row. That's right, a win over the Tigers and a bye. Thanks, Dave, for that. Actually, Val Holmes has spoken today. He says Dean Young has to get the job, the Dragons coaching job. There's a meeting on Monday, J-Moz. Yes or no, has he got the job?
2: Yes.
3: Let's hope that I get lapped by the Warriors on the weekend. Graham says on the text line, hey, Horsey, my mate and I are going to Vegas to support the Eels. Can we catch up with J-Moz and Piggy for a drink? What's the chances?
2: If they're shouting, I'll be there with bells on.
3: Great stuff. Thank you, J-Moz. Outstanding as always. Tune in tomorrow. Gus Gould, Angus Sheldrick from the Swans will cross the UK to preview the British Golf Open. See you there.
0: Missed something? Click on audio.

0: Trump has told Fox News the US will keep bombing Iranian civilian infrastructure if Tehran doesn't return to the negotiating table.
1: We're going to hit them very hard tonight. We're going to hit them very hard tomorrow night. We're going to hit them very hard the night after. And then next week it gets really bad for them, because next week comes the power plants. Next week comes the bridges. We're going to knock out all their power plants. We're going to knock out all their bridges unless they get to the table and negotiate.
0: A cyber attack on an Australian healthcare provider has exposed the private records of patients at least 21 clinics around the country. Partnered Health has notified patients a malicious actor has accessed the data. Personal details, Medicare numbers, referrals and diagnostic results have been accessed. The attack has been reported to authorities. An AI expert says the federal government needs to balance regulating the technology with encouraging investment. Labor will force artificial intelligence companies to comply with new regulations. Copyright of Australian artists will be better protected, and data centres will have to generate power and conserve water. Dr. Atty Keir from Swinburne University of Technology says the policy should meet the needs of people and business.
2: We don't need it to be that easy to invest in AI that we can't control it in future. It also should not be that much hard that we don't get any investors, because Australia needs that.
0: Hundreds of airport workers will walk off the job tomorrow protesting against dangerous work conditions. Qantas freight staff will strike at Sydney, Melbourne, Perth and Brisbane Airport. The Transport Workers Union says there'll be minimal impact on school holiday travel. A Peak Business Group is backing calls for a royal commission into union misconduct on state building sites in Victoria. The Australian Chamber of Commerce and Industry has added its voice to those of state MPs supporting an inquiry. Chief Executive Andrew McKellar says it's a serious issue.
3: Victoria has become the epicentre of corruption in this case. That's why you need to have a royal commission here. You've got to shine a light on this. You've got to find a way to call evidence, to be able to bring witnesses out, ultimately to take action against the corruption.
0: In finance, one Australian dollar buying around 69 US cents.
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0: St Kilda coach Ross Lyon isn't underestimating an injury hit Geelong ahead of their clash at GMHBA Stadium. The Saints have won four of the last seven games between the two sides. Lyon says he's expecting a strong performance from Chris Scott's side.
5: So I think they've got a couple of challenges this week, as we have, and we've played some of our best footy with our key players, and they're a very established, mature, talented list, and he's an elite coach. They're a proud club.
0: Tom Dearden is in line to return for the Cowboys in Sunday's NRL clash with the Dolphins. England and Argentina meet in the second FIFA World Cup semi-final early tomorrow morning in Atlanta. You're up to date. That's the latest news and sport.
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8: King George's Road at Blakehurst will have road crews doing their thing from 10 tonight. There's a crash at Sydney Olympic Park on Edwin Flack Avenue at Olympic Boulevard, and at Bank Down, we've got traffic lights flashing, Hume Highway at Meredith Street. Now, most of the traffic that's left over, it's minor. One of the exceptions would be Hume Highway west into Yagoona from Chullora. Of those minor traffic spots remaining, James Roos Drive a little slow into North Mead. I'm Steve Carline on Sydney's 2GB.
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3: Partly cloudy overnight, possible showers tomorrow with a top of 18. Friday, the high chance of showers, 18. Showers forecast for Saturday, partly cloudy Sunday. Right now in the city, it's 14 degrees. 11 in Bankstown, 11 in Campbelltown and Gosford. 11 degrees in Lucas Heights, it's 10 degrees in Penrith and it's 12 degrees right now in Terry Hills. I'm Jamel Wells. 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
5: Yes, good evening and welcome on Wednesday, July 15. It's great to have your company across our network, including 3AW Melbourne, 2GB Sydney, 4BC Brisbane, 6BR Perth, 2CC in Canberra, and our network stations right across the country. Busy program, and tonight we're going to focus on this announcement today from the Prime Minister, where the Albanese government is entering the space of artificial intelligence and will legislate a set of Australian standards for AI over the next 12 months, while also critically creating a new bureaucracy, an Office of AI, which will report directly to the PM. And Anthony Albanese today promised that we can navigate AI and governments can get involved in regulating AI without scaring off investment from all over the world, which has been a concern, particularly with the tech sector on a number of fronts, including the recent tax changes in recent times. There are a number of different considerations and elements to what is happening with AI across the country and the world, from copyright to personal information, potential job cuts, national security, and the role of these data centres across the country, which will be responsible in the pipeline for more than $100 billion worth of investment. Dr. Andrew Charlton is a Federal Labor MP and the Assistant Minister for Science, Technology and the Digital Economy. He's on the line for us tonight. Dr. Charlton, thanks for your time.
6: Great to be with you, James.
5: Hey, what is the government intending to do here with legislation in the AI space, keeping in mind we hear at every opportunity that business and investment needs less regulation, not more, in this country?
6: Well, this is a world first in Australia. We are creating a national regime for data centres. And, you know, to your point, we're doing it because we want the data centre industry to be successful in Australia. And we've seen around the world what happens when data centres are rolled out in places without any planning, without any management. Mm. You know, in the United States, data centres have pushed up people's power prices because they're very energy hungry. And people over there have experienced a double-digit increase in their power prices. These data centres often take a lot of water, and we've seen situations around the world of people who live near data centres turning on their taps and finding out that no water or muddy water comes out. We want to avoid that in Australia. Mm. We don't want people to see higher power prices because of these data centres. We don't want to see people have less access to good drinking water. So this is about getting out in front of some of those challenges, setting some clear standards, and with those standards in place, being able to encourage investment that's consistent with that.
5: Well, and they will very quickly lose their social license if they're causing blackouts or, as you say, people are cut off from access to drinking water in this country, which just seems absurd. But you'd be aware that they do drain a lot of energy, Andrew, 24 hours a day, 7 days a week. How do you ensure that there is not a shortage of energy in the years ahead? Because I feel like we've heard this from government before where they say, don't worry, we're going to figure this out. We'll keep the lights on one way or another. I mean, the reports say these data centers could, in the years ahead, end up using 10% of the total power in the grid. How do you ensure that these data centers don't cause blackouts?
6: Yeah, they are very energy hungry, as I said. You know, to give your listeners a sense of how much energy is used in AI, you know, a few years ago when you were going online and you were Googling something, that little Google search that you did took about as much energy as walking into a room, flicking on the lights, counting to one, and then flicking the lights off. Now, if you use AI, you know, a ChatGPT or a Claude to ask that same question that you might have Googled a few years ago, that AI answer is using the amount of energy equivalent to walking into that same dark room, flicking on the lights, counting to 30, and then flicking off the lights. So it's just a lot more energy being used in AI than there was previously.
5: So how do you hold the data center companies to account to ensure that for every bit of energy they use in the scenario you just spoke about, they're contributing to the grid? How do you do that?
6: Well, what we have said is we are going to put a triple lock on energy use by data centers. There are three elements of that. The first element is that we are going to require these data centers to add as much energy supply to the system as they use. So they have to be net contributors to the energy in our system, not drawing on energy and competing with households. That's the first thing. The second thing is when you're connecting up these data centers, there's often a lot of costs in, you know, new distribution, new poles, new wires. We're going to require the data centers to pay for 100% of those new costs. And third, we're saying to the data center operators, you have to help us contribute to grid stability. And if we put those three requirements on, which were announced today, that will mean that the rollout of data centers will not push up power prices.
5: Right. Now, will that be any source of energy, or will this just be green energy? If a data center came to you and said, hey, we want to build a new gas plant or a new coal-fired power plant, would that be allowed, or is this all about green energy and you're saying, no, wind and solar only?
6: Well, they're going to use the cheapest form of energy. We've had a lot of conversations with different companies coming forward. And I can tell you now, James, none of them are coming forward suggesting that they're going to build a new coal-fired power plant.
5: Gas? What about gas? There.
6: Well, if gas is part of firming and that's important, then, you know, the government is certainly not anti-gas. But the vast majority of these proposals are suggesting that the way that they want to bring new energy is through a combination of renewables and firming.
5: Well, and there are a lot of incentives available for that, like the capacity investment scheme. But some of these big global companies, Andrew, in other parts of the world for their data centers are using nuclear power. Does it seem silly that we wouldn't consider doing that to sort of firm it up? I mean, it's clean, it's efficient, it's net zero, it's recommended by all the international agencies, and it's being used to power data centers in other parts of the world. Why wouldn't we do nuclear power here?
6: Well, we have seen a couple of examples of data centers using nuclear power in the United States. Mm. That's often kind of existing nuclear power plants or reopened nuclear power plants. We don't have any proposals or any of the data center operators in Australia proposing to do that in Australia.
5: Because it's banned in Australia. Reasons. We know that because the technology is banned in Australia. I'm just saying, if you want to open this up, it would be a consideration surely moving forward. The rest of the world is using nuclear power and Australia seems to think that it doesn't work here.
6: Yeah, I don't think there are any examples, I stand to be corrected, but I don't think there are any examples of data centers launching new nuclear power plants from scratch, particularly in countries where they don't have nuclear power in order to generate the electricity that they need.
5: Yeah.
6: The vast majority of the proposals here are suggesting different ways to power themselves. And what we're saying is, you know, it's more important than where that power comes from. I'm focused on the consumers. I'm focused on your listeners who have had a lot of increases in their power prices over the last few years. And I don't want data centers to be another reason why their power prices are going up.
5: Okay, a couple of quick ones. The job losses from AI, and you're looking at this, you're hearing from experts. I know you've done a number of major speeches in this space. Realistically, is this going to wipe out jobs in the future, do you believe?
6: Well, you know, a really interesting report was put out last week by the government. Most of these reports are very difficult to read, but this one was very interesting, James. This one was very interesting, and it was actually the first report of its kind in the world which analysed the Australian jobs and said, let's have a look. You know, we're now a few years into this AI transition. Let's have a look at how it's impacting jobs. And the results are really interesting. AI so far, the conclusion of this report is, AI so far is only having a modest impact on Australian jobs. Graduate jobs in this country are up, not down. Technology jobs in this country are up, not down. The participation rate is at almost record highs. The unemployment rate is near record lows. So a few years in, and, or, you know, goes without saying that we've got a long way to go, but a few years in, the impact of AI on the labour market is modest. Now, that doesn't mean that there won't be more change. It doesn't mean that people won't do jobs differently, maybe, then they'll still do similar jobs, but maybe those jobs will be done a bit differently, maybe in combination with some of these tools. It doesn't mean that there won't be some change in the labour market. We're monitoring this very closely, and I'm really pleased that we put out a really comprehensive report that gives people transparency about what change we're seeing so far.
5: If we don't make an Australian-made industry in this space built around our own data centres, what is the risk of not getting involved in AI locally here?
6: I think the risk is enormous, and I'm really glad you've asked me this question. You know, ultimately, this is a technology which will be in almost every Australian business, in every part of government, in every part of our community. And we have a choice as a nation over the next few years about whether we are going to be importing that technology, renting that technology from foreigners for the rest of our lives, or whether we are going to be building that technology in Australia so that the money stays on shore, so that we have the capability on shore and are generating the jobs on shore. We are very focused as a government on making sure that we have Australian sovereign AI, Australian companies making AI, not just importing it from the rest of the world, from foreign monopolies. That's a really important national objective for us.
5: Just lastly, I know you gave a speech recently at the AI Safety Forum. Can I just ask you to sum up, based on what you've read and seen, without alarming our listeners all at once, does AI scare you? And what scares you about AI?
6: Well, there are big risks out there. You know, there are existing risks in our community. Think about cybersecurity. Think about child protection. Think about scams. Those existing risks are accelerated by AI because the bad people perpetrating those things are using AI to do their job better. But there is another category of risks, which are new risks, risks that we haven't really dealt with before. And those are risks about, you know, how AI can be quite different to previous things that we have experienced. You know, principally, how do we make sure that this powerful new technology remains under human control? That might sound sci-fi to a lot of people out there. It might sound a long way off, but it's actually a risk that we need to be really focused on from the get-go. This is a very powerful technology. These machines are very smart and will become even smarter. So we have it's really important that we don't take our eye off the ball and we make sure we are constantly monitoring the development of this technology so humans remain in control.
5: Dr. Charlton, we really appreciate your time tonight. Thank you.
6: Pleasure. Thank you.
5: Dr. Andrew Charlton, a federal Labor MP and the Assistant Minister in the Albanese Government for Science, Technology and the Digital Economy. 131873. What did you make of that? I mean, in fairness, full marks to Dr. Charlton for fronting up. But when you look at other parts of the world that are using nuclear power because it's baseload and it's also cleaner than coal and it's a way to keep the lights on with new energy on the grid, like these data centers that need 24 hours a day, 7 day a week power. Well, why wouldn't we be embracing nuclear power here? And Andrew Charlton was very clever with his words and saying, well, no one's actually proposing that here. And that is because nuclear power has been illegal in this country since the late 90s. Keen for your views on that. 131-873 is our open line number. I just want to get some reaction to what the government has done today. Simon Chris is the CEO of Sovereign Australia AI. He's on the line for us tonight. Simon, good evening.
7: Good evening.
5: In summary, what have you made of what the Albanese government is proposing here to make sure there are some guardrails with data centres, but also some Australian standards for AI overall?
7: Yeah, look, I think it's a great start, as with a lot of political speeches, you know, lots of promises, but the devil is in the detail. I love that they were talking about standards and legislation early next year, that there was protection for copyright, that we weren't just going to drill a hole through the copyright law, and then the talk around data centres and making them, you know, pay for power and not compete for housing land. So all of those things were good. There was a couple of things that I think that they didn't touch on that I would have expected. One would be around use of personal data. How are they going to up the protection so that your medical records and, you know, my school records and whatever aren't used by AI? The other thing that was missing was no mention of investment. For contrast, when the UK set up its Office of AI, it also announced some £900 million of funding to really give that office some teeth. And there was no talk of investment today.
5: Right. And also you've got a private sector that at the moment, particularly in tech, that has been very concerned about the changes to capital gains tax and the discount applied to that over the last few months, and a warning that a lot of investment in tech in the future could be moving to Singapore or to New Zealand. Can you just elaborate for a second? Because I think this is the most important point. If Australia just says, we're not going to get involved in this space, we're going to rely on other countries for our data centres, for our AI advancements, what happens? What are the risks in this space?
7: It's commonly referred to as digital colonisation. We just become, you know, suddenly we have the US setting our culture, our values and our standards. Every piece of data flows offshore to be processed and stored. We essentially lose any kind of sovereign power at all in this field. And that simply shouldn't happen. We have some amazing minds in this country that can build amazing things. You know, we invented the black box flight recorder and Wi-Fi and Google Maps. Yeah. And, you know, heck, we even, you know, invented the Goonie bag and the Hills Hoist and how those two go together. You know, we can invent all these great things, but at the moment we're kind of standing still and letting the countries around us run ahead.
5: Simon, I really appreciate your time tonight. Thanks for joining us.
7: Welcome.
5: Simon Chris, the CEO of Sovereign Australia AI. Let's now go to David Keane, who is the CEO and co-founder of the company SCX AI. He's on the line for us tonight. David, good evening.
8: Good evening.
5: Firstly, your reaction to what the government has announced today in the AI space?
8: Look, the government was really clear that it wanted to ensure that AI serves the interests of Australia and Australians, not the other way around. And I think that was pretty clear in the Prime Minister's proposal, which includes a national standard for AI. And it's not just about accommodating, it's how we design it, make it, and build that capability right here.
5: David, in terms of how this is transforming businesses over the last couple of years with their investment in staff, their investment in technology, in systems, maybe AI subscriptions, just talk us through how that has evolved the average office budget in recent years.
8: It's a rapidly changing area for every business. In fact, I'm sure the listeners here are spending money every month on using those services to help their business run better. And we need that. We need every business to be the best it possibly can be. But that impact is significant in terms of cost and also control of our data. You know, today, Australians are sending all their information overseas just to access this intelligence. And we need that capability right here. But we also need it available at price points that people can afford. And I think that's where the government's got it right. We need to address this, design it, and make it here. take advantage of our natural resources and make it work.
5: The government's trying to play down the impact this will have on jobs one day, but when Australia has such a glaring productivity issue, which is really not rivaled anywhere else in the world, and you've seen some of these big tech companies and banks sack a lot of staff and say this is all because of AI, how many jobs do you think will go as a result of AI in the next 5 or 10 years?
8: Look, I think there's been a lot of this term AI washing, where maybe the banks are using that as an excuse to change the way they run their businesses, frankly. But look, honestly, I think that humans are amazing. We will find incredible new jobs for people to do. But I think we have to take that cautiously, because that's a major societal change. And if we're not careful about how we do that, that can impact the livelihoods of Australians and put us in a very difficult position across the region and across the world. So we need access to this AI, but it needs to be done in a way that meets our requirements.
5: David, are there things about AI, just before you go, that scare you? And I mean, I spoke to the Assistant Minister, Andrew Charlton, just before, and he gave a speech last week where he referenced a number of recent simulations and games involving AI where it was pretty clear that AI had no moral compass and would win at all costs in these simulations. And there's experts quoted saying that AI is capable of extreme actions if it thinks its self-preservation was threatened. Can you just give us a comment on that space?
8: Yeah, my view is AI is a machine. I think that's important for all of us to understand, and it is simply responding the way it was built. But having said that, the opportunity and the risks that coming from AI are important considerations for all Australians. And if we can build the capacity here locally so we can control that, we're not depending upon some foreign power to decide to give us the very best AI model. If we have access to that here, that will free Australians to create the new jobs. We need to create the next Atlassian, the next Canva. You know, we need to create those businesses, and we can't do that without AI. But also, we can't just do it if we're relying on, you know, the Americans or the Chinese.
5: So Arnie in the Terminator scenario, one of my favourite movies, Terminator 2, is still a long way off, you think?
8: I certainly hope so.
5: Me too.
8: That's not the biggest worry we have. I think it's that the concern we have to have is, how do we take advantage of it, drive productivity, embrace this reality, because it's going to hit us anyway. We can't escape it. Embrace the reality, but do it in a way that preserves our national interest.
5: David, great to chat to you tonight. We appreciate you coming on the program.
8: Thanks, man. Anytime.
5: David Keane, the CEO and co-founder of SCX AI, 131873. Over to you. Calls online. Stay there. We'll be with you straight after this.
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10: G'day, James. Now, the Pacific Highway's got a whole series of roadworks. The 9:30 instalment starts at Roseville and Chatswood, and then at 10, North Sydney, Crow's Nest and Killara. Busy. Traffic lights are playing up at Bankstown still. That's the Hume Highway and Meredith Street intersection. There's a couple of minor traffic spots at the moment. Parramatta Road around Auburn. Hume Highway still slowing west into Yagoona, and there's just enough northbound traffic on Old Windsor Road to notice at Seven Hills.
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5: On the text line 0460 873 873, Dave says, got to say, James, Charlton was pretty impressive. This is Andrew Charlton, the assistant Labor minister we spoke to just before. He was pretty impressive, but disappointing that he and Labor won't take away the ban on nuclear, as these data centres across Australia need power 24/7. He's a very good communicator, though, Andrew Charlton. Yes, I agree with that. He's a very smart Labor MP and assistant minister. But, I mean, they've just got to toe the company line when it comes to energy. And I just made the very sensible point. Okay, if these data centres want to invest or have to invest in energy projects in this country, well, in theory, couldn't that be coal, gas, nuclear? But it seems to be all about green energy. 131873. Grant is online first. G'day, Grant.
19: Oh, g'day, mate.
5: Go ahead.
19: I just wanted to comment about, was it Andrew Charlton,
5: yes,
19: the minister?
5: Yeah, the Assistant Minister for Science, Technology and the Digital Economy.
19: Yeah. I've got some respect for him, but when he comes out and says that there aren't that many data centres around the place positioning themselves around nuclear, he's so wrong, particularly in the states where just about all of them are positioning around nuclear. And if they don't have nuclear, then they are looking to partner with SMR developers around the place. Now, I know the Labor government, is dead set thinking that SMRs are like unicorns in the garden. That was Bowen's original claim, but they're very close to coming up with a design.
5: Well, you can pot nuclear technology all you want, and when you're talking about small modular reactors which can fit on the back of a truck and are the next step in the nuclear journey. Now, our government can poo-poo them and undermine them all that you like, but the reality is a lot of what we are trying to do in Australia with net zero, like Snowy Hydro 2.0, which is billions of dollars over budget, like the thousands of kilometres of transmission lines, like the wind projects and the solar projects, is just as complicated, if not more complicated, than the developments in nuclear technology, which are continuing, and nuclear has worked as a functioning energy source in 30-plus countries for decades now. So it's very strange, and all these very intelligent or very senior Australian politicians get on a plane, go to these climate conferences on other parts of the world and speak to our allies and our trading partners who are all using nuclear power, including to power their data centres, and we're not doing it here because we say, no, it's never worked in Australia. 131873. Mark's online. Hi, Mark.
20: Yeah, hi. I was just going to say, there was a story on the ABC, sorry to mention that, about a year ago, about data centres being powered by 6 mini nuclear power plants, all about the size of a 20-foot container. So when he was saying about the ones just using existing and older nuclear power plants, then, yeah, it didn't ring true.
5: Well, yeah, that's right, and we're happy to fact-check him on that point, Mark. But, I mean, the reality is that these data centres need power 24 hours a day, 7 days a week, around the clock, and the sun doesn't always shine and the wind doesn't always blow. And if you're talking about all the reports saying that in the years ahead, data centres will need 10% of our total energy needs, and at every opportunity you hear that we're potentially heading for blackouts in the future, energy prices are spiraling, and suddenly we say, no, no, no, these global companies need to build a data center in your backyard, and as a result, your power bill is going to go up. The government needs to get on top of that situation very quickly. 131873. Phil is online. Hi, Phil.
0: Yeah, hi, James. How are you?
5: Mate, I'm good. Go ahead. Thank you.
0: I'll leave the power part of it aside, even though that's a really big issue.
5: Yeah.
0: My concern isn't so much around AI and how it's used. It's more around what the government's doing, or rather what it's not doing, to support existing and legacy industries. So as an example, I'm a financial advisor, and I have to kind of, you know, wade through, you know, lots and lots of hoops to be able to provide advice, whereas, and I pay into a compensation scheme so that if something happens to clients, they can get compensated.
5: Mm.
0: And yet AI can go through and give, you know, exactly the same or different advice, and there's no guardrails for.
5: I see. I understand what you're saying. I could use ChatGPT to ask questions that I might be paying you to ask you as an expert, and yeah. I'm using that information to make financial decisions or to do a tax return or something like that.
0: Correct. And then if that information's wrong, then you've got no one to actually go back to and say, "Hey, ChatGPT, you've given me the wrong information. That's cost me, you know, $50,000.
5: Yep.
0: You just have to wear the fact that that's done that. So it's not so much around, you know, AI, you know, it's going to be, you know, we need to embrace it, but it's more around the government allowing, giving us practitioners, and whether it's medical, whether it's doctors.
5: Yeah, it'd be a range of fields, wouldn't it, Phil? It would be a range of fields, yeah.
0: It doesn't matter what field it is. Allow us to, you know, not give us a level playing field. We don't, not kind of saying there should be no regulations, but actually give us, you know, loosening the reins a little bit.
5: Yeah, thank you. Look, I'll look into that. That's a very good shout, and it wouldn't just be with people with financial situations. And for anyone that has used ChatGPT, you can ask it anything, basically anything, except for a couple of things. I'm not saying that I've looked up everything on it, but there are a range of different scenarios, financial, personal, professional, that you can feed into ChatGPT, and it will spit out a summary that a lot of people would take as gospel. But then sometimes you say, well, hang on, that's not right, because the last time I did this, the opposite happened, and then it almost corrects itself on the run. So, yeah, for anyone that's in an expert space that has been providing with a qualification, that's been providing expert advice for a long period of time, what does it mean to safeguard those jobs and those industries when you have these freely available technologies coming through that can spit out advice to anyone that asks questions?
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21: 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NAB, more than money.
5: We've had so much feedback on this. I'm just going to take a few more calls before we wrap up the market for the day. Everyone wants to talk about AI and specifically these data centers. Now, one of the big four banks, Westpac, has said recently that there's a pipeline of about $150 billion to build these data centers across Australia that we need to have AI locally with data and storage and everything else. But, you know, the question is, what does that do to construction jobs and jobs that we need to build the houses in a housing crisis that are suddenly being redirected to build all these data centers all at once? There's other issues as well in terms of how much money actually stays in Australia, but they are probably issues for another day. Wayne is online. G'day, Wayne.
25: Good afternoon, James. I tell you what, James, at the end of the day, you are the most interesting show on radio, and Phil O'Neill is the most entertaining show at the start of the day.
5: That's good. Thank you. I'll pass that on to Phil. I'm not sure if Phil gets in this late, but I will endeavour to pass that on, Wayne. Thank you. What would you like to say about data centres?
25: Long time caller, first time listener. Yeah, we've got it around the other way. It's all good. Everyone's talking about it, but, mate, let me tell you that there is 8 massive sky cranes in the Eastern Creek to Erskine Park corridor, and the data centres are already built. They're already built. Now, I went for a little drive around this afternoon and had a look at one of the biggest ones there, and it has 13 massive diesel generators. Now, these are the size of a semi-trailer. Like, there's 13 of them, and I've got digital pictures now. I'll upload them to...
5: Please do.
25: Your 0460-873-873.
5: That's it, the text line. Yep, 0460-873-873, yes.
25: I'll upload those digital photos. I've got really, really, really, really exceptional photos of these massive centres. Now, I've spoken to the construction people that were walking off the job at the Savo, and they were saying, they confirmed, data centres. Like, they're already here.
5: Yeah, exactly. Thank you, Wayne. Make sure you send us those photos, and thank you for the wrap for our team who do a great job here across our network, 3AW, 2GB, 4BC, and 6PR. The other question is, how much money from new data centres actually stays in Australia in terms of investment? I've seen some studies that say 80 cents in every dollar ends up offshore because we don't make anything here, so that part of the investment is gone. The company is based overseas. there's some construction and maybe some permanent long-term jobs, but most of the money in a lot of cases is not this massive investment in Australia. It goes in one door and washes straight out the other. Stuart's online. Hi, Stuart.
2: Hi, James. Hey, my concern with these data centres is around water, not power. You know, Australia's already struggling for water. So I can see the government building all these bloody diesel plants and old mug taxpayer will have to pay for them.
5: Yeah, and the other, that is a really good point. And look, they will very quickly lose their social licence if the local region is suffering blackouts or everyone's power prices go up because there's not enough energy in the grid. And we get told at every opportunity, depending on where you live in Australia, that on a very hot day that we're being asked to switch our dishwasher off at night or in the morning because there could be a blackout or a brownout, and you've got to conserve electricity because over the next few years things are a bit sketchy and a bit dicey and we're kind of tiptoeing to make sure that we don't switch off too much coal power before there's enough green energy online, and there's a question about whether this will work at all, full stop. And then suddenly these data centers come in, $150 billion worth of investment, and says, yeah, we need to plug in as well. 24 hours a day, 7 days a week. We never switch off. 131873. Last call before we move on. George is online. Hi, George.
6: Hey, mate. How you going?
5: Mate, I'm good. Go ahead.
6: Good. Couple of points. I can't stand anything where overseas companies, if it is investment from overseas, and is it investment or is it them trying to find another way to take more money out of our country? That really hurts me. But anyway, move on. If you do nuclear power, it wouldn't be real wise to have all these little generators sitting around on the back of trucks or all over Sydney and all over the state. If they did nuclear power, they've got to get smart and have, you know, bulk plants in absolutely arid areas, middle of the desert, whatever you want, or offshore, sitting on some platform that can't be run in by ships. And the other thing is too, and I don't understand everything, and I'm just asking a question, maybe you can find out, if nuclear power is so great, and I don't say it is or isn't, why is China building 20 coal power stations a year?
5: Yeah, that's a good point. It's a really good point, George, and I'm sorry I have to move on, but yes, you're right. And China is building a lot more coal generation while Australia is being told we are part of the problem. We're 1% of the global emissions. China is 30% plus on its own and building more coal-fired power. I think the problem with nuclear, sadly, is a lot of Australians think that it's too complicated. We struggle to build anything here from scratch, and it may never happen. And part of the issue is that John Howard was talking about nuclear power in 2005, 2006, and building nuclear power plants across the east coast of Australia. But a scare campaign meant, and still means, that sadly it will never happen because people think about Chernobyl, which is ridiculous when nuclear works safely and effectively all over the world.
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5: It was an interesting day on the local share market today. The ASX 200 finished up by 32 points to 8,841. Materials led the way, by far the best performing sector, off the back of a big day from BHP, the country's biggest company in particular. Pranay Lal is a portfolio manager at Van Eck Australia. He joins us on the line tonight. Pranay, many thanks for your time.
27: Thanks for having me.
5: Sum the day up, obviously, as I just mentioned, BHP, one of the real winners.
27: Yeah. You know, we saw BHP and Rio really lead the market today. And, you know, it really speaks to the fact that it's been a commodities-led move. We opened overnight with, you know, some strong performance with copper and gold, some strength in the iron ore price. And that's really flown through to BHP and Rio performance.
5: You're keeping an eye on the oil price. Brent crude has risen for a third straight day. I'm not sure we've seen prices this high for about 4 weeks. Obviously, all eyes on the Middle East at the moment.
27: Yeah, of course. But I think something that's been quite interesting is, you know, the oil price has been dominating headlines. But if we look at energy equities in Australia, you know, they didn't really move as much as you'd expect. And I think that really tells you that investors are treating this move with a lot of caution. You know, there's fatigue and uncertainty with those ever-evolving headlines. Do we have a ceasefire? Do we not? So I think investors do appear quite reluctant right now to chase energy stocks despite that strength in the oil price.
5: Now, IT was really good today as well. Would that largely be off the back of the Prime Minister's support for AI and acknowledgement that we're going to back AI and do more in the AI space and lead the world?
27: Yeah, you know, it was quite pleasing to see Albanese come out and say that. But I think although we had winners and losers in the IT sector today, the moves seem to be more stock specific. That those new AI standards do seem to be quite early, with details on the legislation not expected to early 2027. So I think at this stage, it's more about, you know, that direction of travel, where we're heading, rather than an immediate earnings or valuation catalyst.
5: Pranay, the CPI data in America for June softened down to 3.5%, below expectations, which were 3.8%. With that in mind, is the market still pricing in an interest rate hike this year in America?
27: Yeah, look, there'll be definitely quite a pleasing print for US officials, but, you know, the market has essentially pushed that hike expectation out from July to September. You know, it hasn't been abandoned altogether. A lot of the nuance there is that, you know, that relief in inflation that we saw came from lower energy prices on the back of a US-Iran ceasefire. We all know that ceasefire has proven frail oil has moved higher again. So the market's really saying two things at once. You know, first, the softer CPI print reduces the pressure on the Fed to hike immediately. But secondly, and perhaps more importantly, is that the inflation risk has not disappeared, especially if those higher oil prices flow back through to headline inflation.
5: Pranay, just lastly and very quickly before I have to go to a break, is there a stock or a sector in the ASX 200 that you're keeping an eye on at the moment?
27: Yeah, I think a big thing for us is the Aussie banks, perhaps less so recently, but over the past few years, they've really had a stellar run and they're really owned quite extensively by Aussie investors. And for us, a lot of our research is pointing to the fact that, you know, there's a lot of concentration here and there's a point to be made about a more equal weight strategy, such as our MVW ETF, where you still get that broad-based exposure, but we spread that much more evenly across the market rather than being dominated by the biggest banks.
5: Yeah, and of course, away from the big four, Macquarie Group hit record highs today. That certainly is one to watch, and a very aggressive approach where they're targeting the big banks in particular and coming after them on a number of fronts. Pranay, we really appreciate your time tonight. Thank you.
27: Thank you.
5: Pranay Lal, a portfolio manager at Van Eck Australia, joining us for the market wrap. The Aussie dollar buying 69 US cents.
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5: And thank you for all the messages via 0460 873 873 from people concerned about the impact of data centres on the energy grid. Peter says the power costs are already destroying businesses and manufacturing in Australia. Restaurants, industry have collapsed, so many jobs gone. It's bad for business. That's Money News. I'm James Willis. We'll catch you tomorrow night.
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4: Good evening, I'm Jamel Wells. A national network of GP practices and skin cancer clinics has been targeted by a major cyber attack. Partnered Health, which runs 57 clinics across Australia, says patient records have been accessed. It became aware of the attack on June the 23rd and has been working with agencies including the

0: technology. There are growing calls for more to be done to prevent domestic violence in Australia after 4 deaths in 4 days. Miranda Workman reports.
1: Lavanya Chapa, Yana Armstrong, 13-year-old Layla Jeffrey and a 17-year-old girl from the Northern Territory were all killed in separate incidents last week. Detectives say they all died at the hands of a man they knew. 27 women have been killed in domestic violence incidents this year alone. Queensland's Shadow Minister for Women, Shannon Fentiman, wants prevention education in schools and sporting clubs.
2: And we need to be working with them a lot earlier and more intensively.
1: Tarung Chawla, who lost his sister to DV in 2015, agrees that education is key.
3: Women, girls, kids can't pay the price of our own inaction.
1: Miranda Workman reporting.
0: Millions of dollars worth of drugs bound for Melbourne have been found in Sydney. Chris McCarthy reports.
4: Border Force officers uncovered the drugs inside a shipping container at Port Botany on Monday. The 14 duffel bags they found are estimated to be worth more than $400 million. The container arrived from Texas via Panama and was bound for Melbourne before it was intercepted. Federal police have now seized the drugs but are yet to determine the criminal syndicate behind the shipment, with investigators now urging anyone with information about the foiled import to come forward. Chris McCarthy, Sydney.
0: Research shows regular exercise could play a critical role in protecting the brain from age-related decline. The Victoria University study shows physical activity lowers blood pressure and improves deep sleep to help the brain clear out waste. Dr. James Browatch says being active helps keep the brain strong.
5: Anything you can do, particularly in midlife as we start to get older, really sets you up for promoting some resilience in the brain and really trying to reduce that risk of dementia in late life.
0: In finance, one Australian dollar buying around 69 US cents.
6: 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No matter where you are, you can do it all with the 2GB app.
0: The Broncos will be boosted for their clash with the Panthers by the return of Adam Reynolds and Ezra Mam from injury. Origin stars Reece Walsh, Payne Haas and Pat Carrigan will also be back. Sydney Swans vow to do more to avoid colliding with umpires during games. The AFL fined 3 Sydney players from last week's clash with Fremantle, charging them with careless contact with an umpire. Former St Kilda player Nicky Winmar has been removed from the Australian Football Hall of Fame after being found guilty of assault. You're up to date. That's the latest news and sport.
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0: The victim, aged in his 30s, fatally wounded. Whoever opened fire remains on the run, fleeing in luxury vehicles. Police have confirmed the attack was targeted. Their main line of inquiry links to Sydney's gangland crime. It's understood the man shot is not a heavy hitter in the underworld, but may have links to an organised crime network. Jack Hahn, Sydney.
1: The AFL Commission has removed Nicky Winmar from the Australian Football Hall of Fame. Alex Riddell reports.
2: Former St Kilda player Nicky Winmar was, earlier this month, found guilty of dragging a woman by the hair and hitting her head against a door. He has now been stripped of his Australian Football Hall of Fame honour. AFL Commission Chairman Craig Drummond says violence against women has no place in the community or the game, while his former club, St Kilda, have suspended him from the club's Hall of Fame. It comes after a statue at Perth Stadium of Winmar's stand against racism during a game in 1993 was torn down under a directive from the WA government.
1: Australians are reminded to get their RSV vaccine. The virus has officially overtaken flu for the first time as the most dominant winter illness. In finance, one Australian dollar buying around 69 US cents.
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1: Broncos coach Michael Maguire has sent a warning to the rest of the NRL ahead of tomorrow's clash with the Panthers. Boosted by the return of a host of stars from injury and origin, the defending premiers will field their strongest side of the season. Despite being on an 8-match losing streak, Maguire is talking tough.
4: If they play to their capability, I'll definitely put a fright across a fair few that are in front of us.
1: Zach Lomax has reportedly rejected a return to the NRL with the Melbourne Storm, instead honouring his deal with Super Rugby club Western Force. Carlton midfielder George Hewitt is in doubt to play against the Pies on Saturday as he recovers from a back injury. England and Argentina meet in the second FIFA World Cup semi-final early tomorrow morning. That's news and sport.
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1: Partly cloudy overnight, possible showers tomorrow with a top of 18. Friday, the high chance of showers, 18. Showers on Saturday with a top of 19. Partly cloudy on Sunday.

Right now in the city, it's 12 degrees. 8 in Bankstown, 6 in Campbelltown, 9 in Gosford, 10 in Lucas Heights, 8 degrees in Penrith, 11 in Terry Hills. I'm Jamel Wells. There'll be more news at 10 on your news leader, Sydney's 2GB.

0: frontier AI investment to Australia, because we want AI to support and create good jobs, not replace them.
1: A Peak Business Group is backing calls for a royal commission into union misconduct on building sites in Victoria. The Australian Chamber of Commerce and Industry has added its voice to those of state MPs supporting an inquiry. And Qantas staff will protest at Sydney, Melbourne, Perth and Brisbane airports tomorrow. Hundreds will walk off the job over what they say are dangerous work conditions. In finance, one Australian dollar buying around 69 US cents.
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1: St Kilda coach Ross Lyon isn't underestimating an injury hit Geelong ahead of their clash at GMHBA Stadium. The Saints have won four of the last seven games between the two sides. Lyon says he's expecting a strong performance.
3: I think they've got a couple of challenges this week, as we have. And we've played some of our best footy with our key players. And they're a very established, mature, talented list. And he's an elite coach. They're a proud club.
1: In a blow for expansion club, the PNG Chiefs recruiting target Mitch Kenny has re-signed with the Panthers until the end of the 2031 NRL season. Tom Dearden is in line to return for the Cowboys in Sunday's NRL clash with the Dolphins. England and Argentina meet in the second FIFA World Cup semi-final early tomorrow morning in Atlanta. That's the latest news and sport.
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3: Partly cloudy overnight, possible showers tomorrow with a top of 18. Friday, the high chance of showers, 18. Saturday, showers, 19. Partly cloudy on Sunday with a top of 19. Right now in the city, it's 12 degrees. 8 degrees in Bankstown, 6 in Campbelltown, 11 in Gosford, 10 degrees in Lucas Heights, 7 degrees in Penrith, 11 in Terry Hills. I'm Jamel Wills. There'll be more news at 11 on your news leader, Sydney's 2GB.
2: Now it's back to John Stanley, right across Australia.

0: from me.
1: Okay, 11 minutes past 10. Let's go. Mark, what's the answer we're looking for here?
2: That'd be the Newtown Jets.
1: Newtown Jets, 1981 Grand Final. Of course, it was a fairy tale, but it meant that Parramatta won their first premiership, but it was the last hurrah for Newtown, with Tommy Raudonikis and Warren Ryan and, of course, Phil Gould. Well done, mate. You've got the John Stanley Mr. Magoo mug. Well, have a chat to Tom outside, because you can look, if you're in Greater Sydney, we've got the double pass to the Odyssey, but it is at the Hayden Orpheum in Cremorne. Otherwise, you can have the 4BC prize pack. So you've got the option of that as well. And look, the North Side exclusive season at the Hayden Orpheum starts July 16. The Odyssey, you've heard all the reviews and you see it in 70mm up on that big screen. You can book your tickets at orpheum.com.au.
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1: Now we do this, of course, every Wednesday night. The man I describe as the resident audiologist for our radio industry, Mr. Frank Euston, who's been doing this for a long time. He collects sounds, he digitises sounds as well, be they, VHS videotapes, audio tapes, old cassette tapes, and even CDs, if they're really old, they can start to degrade. So everything should be digitised, and that's your message.
11: That's absolutely right. Get to it as soon as you can before there's nothing left of it.
1: Yeah, that's right. All right, and look, you do this, and I'll let people know again how they can contact you, because often people like to...
11: Yep.
1: You do this, like a lot of businesses, you do it, but... Yep. You've got a gem for us tonight, because we've lost Darren Hinch.
11: We did.
1: The broadcaster, who was, of course, He was a TV performer on both Channel 7, Channel 9, Midday Show, Hinch, his TV show. Yep. He was a staple on radio in Melbourne on 3AW. He did spend a few years at 2GB in Sydney during the 90s. I think he was one of a cavalcade of people who came along and said, I'm going to take on John Laws. So, and that didn't work. He went back to Melbourne.
11: That's right.
1: But this goes back, Darren Hinch, to 1980?
11: 1980, December the 5th, 1980. We're going right back to for this amazing audio that we've discovered through the week. Now, there's two comment pieces here from Darren, plus what we knew as his theme song, which was That's Life, of course. And what's fascinating about this audio is that halfway through, he actually mentions a house mortgage worth, wait for it, $60,000.
1: A mortgage. Yeah, okay. All right. Let's have a listen.
0: Early this morning on the program, we were talking about the dismissal of sports reporter John Waters from Channel O. Mr. Waters having used accidentally a four-letter word on the news broadcast, news bulletin on Saturday night. Had took some of your calls on that topic, and I was hoping to have a spokesman for Channel O to come on and to give Channel O's side of the story. The Age this morning has a story saying, under the headline, TV station has the last word, and says sports reporter John Waters has been dismissed from Channel O for using a four-letter swear word during a news telecast. It also quotes Mr. Waters as saying later on, I can't deny I said it, I shouldn't have said it, I agree, and I can understand their pretty sensitive situation, meaning the station, and the station perhaps jeopardising its licence under the Australian Broadcasting Tribunal's regulations. Well, we tried to get a spokesman for Channel O to come on the program. We have been unsuccessful so far, but we have had contact from the general manager of Channel O, Mr. Wolf Barker, who claims that I did not report the full facts of the matter this morning concerning John Waters' dismissal from Channel O. And he says that the issue, and I quote, he says, the issue is significantly different to that stated on this program. Well, we've asked Mr. Barker to come on the program. We've asked another senior executive at Channel O, Mr. Neil Harrell, to come on the program, and the station spokesman, Mr. George Wilson. But at this stage, nobody's prepared to come on the program and give their side of it. So, as it stands now, that's where the matter is.
2: 3AW, Darren Hinch.
0: I don't know whether you saw it in one of the papers yesterday. I was in The Age, but there was yet another entertaining story from the Chicago Sun-Times columnist Mike Royko. Now, I guess the story was entertaining for Mike Royko and for his readers, but I don't suppose it was rather amusing or at all amusing for the woman concerned, Dolores Gentile, and her husband. You see, on a recent Saturday afternoon, several hundred people came to have a look at Mr. and Mrs. Gentile's large, rambling, ranch-style home. They were queued up at the front door. There was a motorcade going past the house. Families were peering through the windows and trampling across the garden. I don't suppose you can feel too much sympathy for the Gentiles, because if your house is on the market, then you have to expect that sticky beaks and rubberneckers and genuine buyers are going to come in, are going to want to look through the house, maybe are going to tramp over your flower garden. And especially if your house is worth about $150,000 and you put an ad in the paper advertising it for sale for $65,000. So it's little wonder that the Gentiles were swamped. The only problem was they hadn't put the advertisement in the paper in the first place. As Mrs. Gentile said, some idiot has played a practical joke on us. Well, it didn't stop there, because no sooner had Mrs. Gentile arranged to have a big sold notice put out the front of her house, which wasn't for sale, but she did it just to discourage people, the next wave of would-be buyers arrived. And they weren't there to look at the house. They were there, they said, to buy Mrs. Gentile's antique furniture. Now, you might snigger at that. You might be able to see the funny side of that. And you can always see the funny side of practical jokes until they happen to you. Just imagine you're spending a quiet Saturday morning in bed thinking about the mortgage on your $60,000 home, and suddenly there's an invading mass at your front door all ready to buy it because some so-called friend or some enemy, some anonymous person, has advertised it in The Age for $25,000 for a quick sale. So after I'd read that story yesterday, I thought maybe we could take a few calls this morning on practical jokes that you have played or you have had played on you. What was the worst practical joke, the most diabolical practical joke you have ever pulled? Or what was the worst practical joke that somebody has ever pulled on you? And I suppose most importantly, did it work? Did you get your own back? Give me a call on 329-7522, the worst practical joke in your life. Okay, on that happy note, I think it's time for me to go. Thanks for talking to me. That's a lot for this morning. Talk to you tomorrow. Bye-bye.

0: Yeah, so that's the great Alan Caswell, the song that was around at the time, and Jim Marcella. That's only just emerged now, because if that had been around in the latter part of the 1980s, and I'd heard that, I'd gone and say, hey, Brenna, what about the Marcella Zamarnik show? She was very good.
1: She was indeed.
0: Very good. All right, so they're great memories, and people need to understand. The TV coverage is very spotty. The TV, they couldn't really get an idea of where the yachts were.
1: Yeah.
0: I think they had helicopters up there.
1: Yeah.
0: So this was an event that was covered on radio. Yeah, it was very much the whole country listened to it on radio.
1: Yeah, it was wonderful.
0: So, and that, I think, is an example of just how people were reacting to it, and Stan was bringing us all of the colour.
1: In his element even back then.
0: From that part of the world. All right, we've got more coming up shortly at 29 minutes to 11. 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
0: Love our Wednesday nights. Frank's Treasure Trove got a cracker from the legendary talkback practitioner John Pearce in just one moment, but great feedback on that wonderful 1983 report of the America's Cup from Stan Zamanek and Marcella. We were talking here because, of course, they're out on the water.
1: Yep.
0: So no mobile phones. So no. They must have been using two-way radios. Yep. I know how we'll find out. Marcella's called in.
1: Oh,
0: hello, Marcella.
14: Hi, John.
0: Was it a two-way radio that you were using?
14: That's right. Yes, it was. And it brought back so many memories for me.
0: Yeah.
14: Because we were living in the United States and we went to Newport, Rhode Island for the season. And it was just amazing. It was the most thrilling, sailing race I've ever seen.
0: And you brought it home. And the thing was, I right that I think Stan needed you to talk while he moved from one position to another so he could describe what Alan Bond and the others were doing. And so, and you'd never been on the radio before, had you?
14: No, I had never. Never.
0: Wow.
1: That's incredible.
0: If I'd heard that tape, we might have had the Marcella Zamanek show. Who knows?
1: Someone's been sitting on it all that time.
0: Yeah.
14: No, I don't think so. But no, it was just lovely to hear. And, particularly within the few days of Stan's, 19th anniversary, it made me feel very special. So thank you for that.
0: No, we'll make sure we send you a clip of all of that we've done here so that you hear yourself, your first appearance on the radio. And
14: great.
0: And I've said this before, we're going to get you into here and we'll have a bit of a chat in the studio because there's a few things to talk about, brain cancer, the ongoing battle and all of that and the many charities that you're involved in. So great to hear from you. You don't sound any different to what you did then.
14: Thanks.
0: Haven't aged a day. None of us have we?
14: No. Okay, take
1: thank
14: care.
1: You. Sounded wonderful, Marcella. Thank you.
0: There's Marcella Zamanek, who was part of that, and we'll make sure we get a clip of that to her.
1: Yep.
0: Just on the practical joke one that was mentioned before, Edward says, and I think this is probably right, Jeff Fenwick on YouTube, he was sleeping and people were out the front auction of his house and he ran outside and started threatening the auctioneer and apparently it was a practical joke. Very funny one, I would have thought there.
1: Yep.
0: Hopefully he did get the joke, Jeff Fenwick. Now, a couple of weeks ago, we had John Pearce, the late John Pearce, used to do talkback radio on all of the talk stations, 2GB, 2UE, he had the ability to turn something that was a bit bizarre into a really entertaining conversation.
1: Right.
0: We had him speaking to a woman who was talking about her bladder operation.
1: That's right.
0: A couple of weeks ago.
1: Yes.
0: This one is a person who's claiming they've had
1: four artificial hips. I'm not joking.
0: So, all right, I don't know what we're going to hear now, but...
1: You'll love it.
0: What year was it?
1: 1980. It was probably about a couple of weeks after the bladder repair call.
0: Here we go.
15: That's you, John.
16: It is, sir. Good evening to you.
15: Good, I won't mention any names, but...
16: Well, we don't allow you to mention names, sir, because you might say you never ran with a voice like that.
15: Not likely. I'm on his side, but... Anyhow, I've had four artificial hips put in me.
16: Four artificial lips?
15: Yeah. Which I should be in Guinness's Book of Records, I suppose.
16: Just a minute, sir. I just have to take you to task on this one. You're not a horse, are you?
15: No.
16: Oh, well, I should point out in that case that people only have two hips, not four.
15: Well, I've had four, mate. Now, I had the last one put in December the 10th.
16: Excuse me.
15: You with me?
16: No, I'm not. Where are they?
15: Well, they're inside of me somewhere.
16: Four of them?
15: Yeah.
16: You've got four hips?
15: I've had four hips put in.
16: How many taken out?
15: Yeah, well, the one I broke one in, I never broke it, it snapped in September last year.
16: What, a plastic one?
15: No, a steel rod from my knee right up.
16: A steel rod from your knee right up?
15: To my hip.
16: To your hip.
15: Yeah.
16: You've got four hips.
15: Yeah.
16: Look, I've got to tell Des Oysted about you, because if we can get on, we're going to back your next start.
15: I should be in Guinness's Book of Records, but this is a good one for you. That's why I rang you.
16: Why, no, I got two beaut hips, thanks very much.
15: But
16: and as for my long-haired assistant, talk about hips. Once round here, twice round the S-word.
15: When I got the x-rays, you with me?
16: With you, yeah, I'll have a look at them with you.
15: I got the x-rays, I took them over to the doctor who put them in, and he said to me, he pulled out four more out the drawer, and he said, yours is the fifth one in 2000, and I've put in a set of fracture in it.
16: So, I see.
15: Mm. Yeah, I was 13 weeks on crutches.
16: Not surprised.
15: Before bed, over Royal North Shore.
16: He got... There was a fracture in the plastic hip.
15: There was a steel rod from the knee right up.
16: Oh, that's right. A fracture in a steel rod?
15: Yeah. Now, this was his words.
17: Yeah.
15: And now, when I came out on Christmas Eve...
17: I would hope so.
15: I ran into a solicitor I know, and he said, we'll see the manufacturers. He manufactured them.
17: Yeah.
15: And he has written my doctor several letters and refuses to answer them.
17: No, let's...
15: You like to get on about that?
17: Yes, yeah, solicitors are very good at that. Because they don't answer mine.
15: No, but could you tell me how it's possible to get the doctor to answer it?
17: Yeah, go and see him.
15: Hmm?
17: Go see him.
15: I bring him up and he's... But I reckon I should be in Guinness's Book of Records, John.
17: I don't know.
15: But four hips?
17: Yeah, I think that should be in Guinness's Book of Records.
15: That's what I meant.
17: Yeah. Look, I can't get you a... I don't think we could get you out to Randwick either on a Saturday or a Wednesday, but maybe at a barrier trial.
15: Yeah, well, I wouldn't sprint that, mate.
17: Doesn't matter. Just live in the barrier, it does.
15: You know, I thought... When you're talking...
17: I reckon I could sell pictorial rights either to Playboy or the Nine Network.
15: You're talking about doctors, you know, and I thought it was a bit queer for a doctor to say that he put it in there at a factory, you know.
17: Yeah.
15: You're trying to get information off him, you can't get it.
17: I'm not surprised. This is what we're really talking about. We're having a bit of fun tonight, but I think that's what we're really talking about. Anybody can say anything, and as long as he's got doctor after his name, he'll be believed.
15: You can't beat him, mate.
17: Oh, well, why don't you join him?
15: I was just going to say the same.
17: Yeah, I'd take it out and put a bit of a weld on it.
15: Oh, I'm over up the east and up the labour. How's that for double?
17: Oh, I'd rather have a barrier trial.
15: All right, mate.
17: Up east and up the labour. It's probably where he got him, up the labour ward.
0: There you go. So he's dropped in a political comment,
1: yes.
0: Up east as well. They were going all right, actually, in 1980. And I would think, I know a lot of people have had these hip replacements.
1: Mm-hmm.
0: See, I'll tell you what, 1980, you wonder how they would have worked in 1980, a long,
1: yes,
0: long time ago.
1: I wonder, actually.
0: That's the great John Pierce. Hey, Frank, fantastic once again.
1: Yeah, pleasure,
0: wonderful
1: John.
0: Memories. So you, of course, have a contact address.
1: Yes, that's right. It's my email, which is frankhouston2, that's I-U-S-T-O-N, and the numeral 2, @gmail.com.
0: Okay. If people have got gear that they want to get digitized, tape, yeah, old CDs, whatever,
1: yeah,
0: you can do it. There's a lot of people that do it. They can contact you and
1: yep,
0: see whether you can help out.
1: Because happy
0: that's
1: to
0: something
1: it.
0: That you do.
1: Yeah.
0: As well, it's what that's your profession.
1: Pretty much, yeah.
0: Apart from coming in here and entertaining us on a Wednesday. And another
1: course.
0: One next week.
1: Definitely.
0: Frank's Treasure Trove, 17 to 11.
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0: At 14 minutes to 11, Peter Ford's coming up shortly, but what do we got?
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0: Yes, Spain already through to the final, having beaten France, but 5 o'clock tomorrow morning in Atlanta, England takes on Lionel Messi and Argentina, and look, I've been getting behind England, so I reckon they've got absolutely no hope, because I'm going to jinx them. I don't think I've ever been able to get anyone over the line. But for what it's worth, they are playing tomorrow morning, England versus Argentina, 5 a.m. semi-final, to see who meets Spain in the final. Right now, it's 14 to 11.
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0: Each Wednesday we speak with Australia's leading entertainer and reporter, Peter Ford. Pete, good evening once again.
26: Good evening to you, John.
0: Of course, there's been drama all year surrounding the Channel 9 Today show, but this is slightly different. Nothing to do with Carl Stefanovic. It is, of course, Sarah Arbo, and she's now departed. She was going to. What's the story here?
26: Well, she was meant to be leaving tomorrow, and then she left last week because she was having issues with blood pressure. For those who don't know, she is very heavily pregnant and not sure how many months in she is, but I think she's heading towards the last lap at the moment. So she took time off then to deal with that, and now she's not coming back. I suppose what's interesting about it is that she's put up a piece on Instagram. But you would think maybe they would have done a live cross to her, or she might have recorded the piece on her iPhone, which they could use on camera. But neither of those things have happened. But, you know, first and foremost, she's got to look after herself, and make sure, you know, herself and her baby are going okay. That is absolutely paramount. But I think that the departure, apart from all that and what she has said about the blood pressure issues, is absolutely true. But there also, it hasn't been a very pleasant departure. She won't be returning to the Today Show at all, not even 6 months, 12 months' time. That's it. She's gone. So whatever the Today Show does next is going to be permanent. And obviously with Carl gone just the last few weeks and now Sarah gone, they've got to look to the future. And, you know, what that is, nobody quite knows. I mean, they're kind of trialing out people at the moment, but there's never really been a big succession plan in there. So I don't think they know what to do. But the plan was, you know, Carla and Sarah were both getting their contracts terminated. They were not coming back next year anyway, no matter what other factors have played into the storyline. So I think that's part of the reason why Sarah isn't exactly going out of her way to do anything on camera to say goodbye.
0: Yeah, you know this industry, Pete. There will be probably a million people with ideas of what to do, and they'll come up with something, and if it's successful, there'll be a million people saying, that's my idea, as opposed to, if it doesn't work, they'll all be running a mile.
26: Yeah, well, content is king.
0: Yep.
26: You know, that is the thing. Sometimes I feel that the Today Show's content isn't up to scratch, and that's more of a behind-the-scenes thing than on camera. And I should declare here, otherwise we end up on Media Watch, I do appear on Sunrise, and I do get paid handsomely to do that.
0: All right, well, sticking to television, and with respect to our Logies, I think the Emmys in the US are the most prestigious television awards in the world. We'll need the trigger warning here because, off you go with the story here about the Emmys.
26: Yeah, well, Meghan Markle is today an Emmy nominee. Now, of course, that doesn't mean you're a winner. We won't know that until the end of October. It's quite some time off, really. But what they've announced today are the Emmy nominations and her show With Love, Megan, for Netflix, much talked about, much derided show, one would have to say, has been nominated as the best lifestyle program. Now, these are the daytime Emmy Awards. They're not the big primetime Emmy Awards. But nonetheless, she can quite rightly say, I am an Emmy nominee. And potentially, in a few months' time, she can say, I'm an Emmy winner if she wins it. Now, it's not an award for her as the host of the show. It's not the best host or most outstanding host, nothing like that. It's the show. But because she's an executive producer of that show, quite rightly, if they announce her as the winner, the show as the winner, she quite rightly can get up a stage and collect the award. And just having her attend the awards, and I'm sure the producers will be going out of their way to make sure that she does turn up and potentially collect, that's quite something as well. So we shall see. The show's finished. The show's effectively axed, but I'm sure she would love the footnote all to be that she won an Emmy Award.
0: Yeah, all right. What lot more use for our trigger warning. Let me move to Lily Allen, because this tour is coming up, and we've talked about this before, that it's a very, very short show. She's just singing, what, the songs from one album.
26: Yes. So as we spoke about a couple of weeks ago, she's doing the show in London at the moment. It's had very mixed reception, more to do with the fact that people felt they weren't getting their money's worth, because she's on there. She only sings the songs from the album. She performs the album live on stage. She does not interact with the audience whatsoever. She doesn't do any of her past hits at all. It is strictly that album. Now, some of the critics have said the show goes for 50 minutes. Some people have said it goes for an hour. Either way. So she's bringing the show to Australia in November, and she's playing quite big stadiums and arenas here. But what they've done in America, they made a pretty bold decision, and it'll be costing a lot of money, is they're cancelling all the arena shows and rebooking the show into large theatres instead. You know, for example, like the Lyric Theatre in Brisbane or the Capitol Theatre in Sydney, to, you know, big theatres that maybe will seat 2,500 people, because they feel the show is much more of almost a theatrical piece rather than a concert per se. And I think that's adding to people feeling like they're getting ripped off. They're kind of trudging into an arena and getting what is in effect a 1 hour theatrical piece for that effort. And that's why they're angry. So I don't know. There's no word yet if they're going to make any changes here. I mean, the tickets have obviously been on sale. So if you cancel all that and you've got to reallocate everybody into other venues, it's a very complicated and expensive thing. But I guess in one sense, good on them for, you know, having the foresight to think this doesn't belong in an arena.
0: Just finally, Broadway musicals, The Lion King showing at the moment in Sydney. I'd go back and see that. I've seen it many times. Phantom of the Opera. You go back to great musicals like Oklahoma or even Carousel. But Cats, I've never seen Cats, and I'm trying to ask people about, you know, there's not that much music that I know in Cats. The reworked Cats has been on Broadway and it's closing, is it?
26: Yes. Well, of course you put Les Mis in that, wouldn't you,
0: yeah,
26: well,
0: of course.
26: Where people will go back time and time again to see it. And so what Andrew Lloyd Webber did, he did this kind of reworked version of Cats for Broadway. Now, it's the same music, same story, bunch of cats all jumping around and singing. And, of course, the one big song in it is Memory. But they rebranded it the Jellicle Ball, and they kind of put some interactive elements into it all where the audience feels like they're at a party with a bunch of cats. You'd have to pay me to go. Yeah. But anyway, you would have thought on paper, this will sell. You know, people love Cats. They keep going back all the time. It hasn't worked. It hasn't worked. And they've announced their closing only about 3 weeks after opening. So that's a big shock. And, of course, here recently we've seen a really bad run of big musicals like Beetlejuice and Waitress that have just collapsed. You know, people are not buying tickets. So these are tough times for live theatre. And even shows that you think are pretty safe bets, like Cats, are now falling apart. So, you know, Andrew Lloyd Webber's very cluey. He's been trying to kind of rework his whole catalogue of old shows and revamp them all in different ways. But I think even he would be quite stunned that Katz hasn't worked.
0: Yeah, very interesting. All right, Pete, as always, we will talk again next week. Thank you.
26: Thank you, John. I'll see you there.
0: There he is, Peter Forbes, with his weekly entertainment report at 5 minutes to 11 now.
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0: We're 90 seconds away from 11 o'clock here on this Wednesday night. Don't forget, we do Frank's Treasure Trove every Wednesday. And if you've got specific requests, if you've got something that you would like to, you'd like to suggest, or someone from the past that you'd like to hear, he can dig into the archive and try and find something for you. We always get those requests and we do take them seriously. And thanks for all the feedback we have. That does go up as a podcast. The whole show goes up as a podcast. And that one goes up as a podcast on Wednesday, so you can listen back to some of those classics. And if there's someone that you know that you want to send it to, you're always welcome to do that as well. 131873 is our number in the final hour of the show. We are going to go to the UK. Extraordinary, the UK. London today. They're essentially having a change of Prime Minister. Keir Starmer's having his final question time. Andy Burnham's going to be the new Prime Minister. No one cares. Is this what's happening? What's? Because they're all sitting there in an absolute lather and sweat waiting for this semi-final tomorrow with England playing Argentina. So anyway, we'll go to the UK. And also we'll have tomorrow's headlines in the next hour as well. And to the extent that it can happen, we've got Joel Gibson every Wednesday to give you some idea of how you can save money. I think those who listen regularly would probably know what you need to do to try to save money on fuel and the fuel apps. And he has got a couple of tips, though, so we'll do that for you as well in the next hour of the program. We've got the 11 o'clock news coming up. After that, so much more. And I'll give you some details also about our next OnlyFans, which is coming up on Friday night.
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1: Good evening, I'm Jamel Wells. The Prime Minister has outlined a suite of measures to regulate the growth of artificial intelligence. Federal politics reporter Nelson Scott.
12: AI companies will have to adhere to a set of national standards as Labor seeks to make Australia one of the first countries to regulate the technology. Data centres will be forced to generate their own power and conserve water, while AI developers will need to seek permission to use the work of Australian artists on their platforms. An Office of Artificial Intelligence will also be established within Anthony Albanese's department, responsible for overseeing the technology.
15: We can make AI indeed stand for Australia's interests.
12: Opposition leader Angus Taylor says the PM's plan will just add unnecessary layers of red tape.
16: What he's announced is an office in an office. Inside his own office, he's going to have another office.
12: Some businesses and unions have welcomed the government's AI strategy. Nelson Scott, Canberra.
1: A national network of GP practices and skin cancer clinics has been targeted by a major cyber attack. Partnered Health, which runs 57 clinics across Australia, says patient records have been accessed. It became aware of the attack on June the 23rd and has been working with agencies including the Australian Cyber Security Centre. Information that may have been stolen includes personal details, referrals, and pathology results. Police and the coroner are investigating the death of a 21-year-old Indigenous man in custody in northern New South Wales. Serco, the organisation that manages Clarence Correctional Centre near Grafton, has extended sympathy to the man's family. The circumstances of his death have not been confirmed. Millions of dollars worth of drugs bound for Melbourne have been intercepted in Sydney. Chris McCarthy reports.
17: Border Force officers uncovered the drugs inside a shipping container at Port Botany on Monday. The 14 duffel bags they found are estimated to be worth more than $400 million. The container

0: dollar buying around 69 US cents.
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0: The Broncos will be boosted for their clash with the Panthers by the return of Adam Reynolds and Ezra Mam from injury. Origin stars Reece Walsh, Payne Haas and Pat Carrigan will also be back. Sydney Swans vow to do more to avoid colliding with umpires during games. The AFL fined three Sydney players from last week's clash with Fremantle, charging them with careless contact with an umpire. Swans star Isaac Heaney admits they need to do better.
2: A lot of it's based off where you start, especially around the stoppage. When there's so much congestion, you just need to make sure the umpire's got a clear way out of the stoppage. And I got done on the weekend, unfortunately. It's a good learning. We need to protect them because they can't have their head on a swivel.
0: And former St Kilda player Nicky Winmar has been removed from the Australian Football Hall of Fame after being found guilty of assault. That's the latest news and sport.
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4: Partly cloudy overnight. Possible showers tomorrow with a top of 18. Friday, the high chance of showers, 18. Showers on Saturday with a top of 19. Partly cloudy Sunday. Right now in the city, 12 degrees. It's 8 in Bankstown, 6 in Campbelltown, 11 degrees in Gosford, 10 degrees in Lucas Heights, 7 in Penrith, 11 degrees in Terry Hills. I'm Jamel Wells. There'll be more news at midnight on your news leader, Sydney's 2GB.

Good evening, everyone. Welcome along Wednesday night, final hour of our show for tonight. I'll do tomorrow's headlines for you shortly. We'll give you some money-saving tips. We'll go to the UK and plenty more in this hour of the program. And a reminder to you that Friday night, after the contiguous call team finished,

is at 10:30. We have John Stanley's OnlyFans broadcast from 10:30 to 11. It also then appears as a longer podcast that you can get wherever you get your podcasts, and it's on our website as well. We've had some phenomenal ones. We've had the Premier of New South Wales, Malcolm Johnston, the jockey, Mark Taylor, Matt Moran, Ray Martin, Michael Whitney. If you go and have a look, there's great conversations, just people talking about their fandom and their love of their club. So the one we have on Friday night is Lee Hadjipantelis, who is the chairman of the West Tigers. He was there for 3 or 4 years, and he was then the major sponsor for a few years outside that. But his whole life he's been a fan of the Balmain Tigers and then the West Tigers. And it's a great story. Like every one of these stories, how do they become a fan of the club? There's always a moment when that light goes on and you suddenly become a locked-in fan for the rest of your life. So he's got a great story about that, and he's also got some observations, obviously, about the Tigers and about the future. So it is a great listen. That's coming up on Friday night at 10:30, OnlyFans with Lee Hadjipantelis. So if you're a Tigers fan or just a general rugby league fan, you'll enjoy it. In fact, if you're a soccer fan, you might enjoy it as well, because he is in business now and has a share in ownership of the Newcastle Jets in soccer, and they are looking at more acquisitions in other parts of the world. So you can hear more about that in OnlyFans on Friday night, 10:30, after the continuous call team. But right now, it's 10 past 11.

0: Boosted by the return of a host of stars from injury and origin duty, the defending premiers will field their strongest side of the season. Zach Lomax has reportedly rejected a return to the NRL with the Melbourne Storm, instead honouring his deal with Super Rugby club Western Force. And Carlton midfielder George Hewett is in doubt to play against the Pies on Saturday as he recovers from a back injury. That's news and sport.
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0: Possible showers for Thursday with a top of 18 degrees. Friday, the high chance of showers and 18. Showers on Saturday with a top of 19. Partly cloudy Sunday. Right now in the city, it's 10 degrees. 8 in Bankstown, 4 degrees in Campbelltown, 11 in Gosford, 9 degrees in Lucas Heights, 7 degrees in Penrith and 10 in Terry Hills. I'm Jamel Wells. 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
8: Around the country, Canberra, morning frost, then sunny with a top of 15. Melbourne, possible showers, 15. Sydney, showers with a top of 18. Brisbane, the high chance of showers, 21. Perth, showers and the chance of a late storm, possibly severe, with a top of 22. Adelaide, sunny, with a top of 16. Hobart, partly cloudy, with a top of 15. Darwin, fine and mostly sunny, with a top of 32.
9: Darwin and 32 degrees. It's just the same, isn't it? Every day is the same day and the same temperature in Darwin.
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9: Loads of people on the phone. Hanging there, Jeff and Nicholas. Hello, Nicholas. And Siv's there too. And Paul, Matt and Karen and Tom, get you all. Please just bear with me. Michael says on the text, the AI Albo is more intelligent than the real Albo and has got better personality. Crikey, wouldn't that be good if you could get an AI to actually give you better personality? I'd be dialing that up to 11. Hello, Peter, how are you? Let me have a look at your text in just a sec, because that's a long one. I just looked at it, and then I realised I should pre-read it. Also, Paul at Narellan, could you play Rod Stewart, Killing of Georgie, Parts 1 and 2? Terrific song, that too, by the way. And also, Wayne says, Phil, what about this morning playing World in Motion and the Three Lions? Well, I probably would have to play one of the two, getting us in the mood for the massive game against the Argy Bargies a bit later, says Wayne. That's not a bad idea, though, when it comes to playing, you know, perhaps New Order's World in Motion, because I don't think we've played that. And it could be the one to play this morning for everybody who's suddenly, thank you very much, jumping also on board the England football bandwagon. It's not a bad idea. The official video for World in Motion was the England football team song as well. Yeah, it's good. I like that. Well, I think we'll do that. Either that or Three Lions. However, Michael the footy tipper says, sorry, Phil, but I'm going for Argentina. I don't like it when England fans turn on their team, especially when they lose on penalty shootouts. Well, it's you've got to be there to suffer the pain, Michael. But no, that's fine. I mean, you know, horses.

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3: Around the country, Canberra, morning frost, then sunny with a top of 15. Melbourne, possible showers, 15. Sydney, showers with a top of 18. Brisbane, the high chance of showers, 21. Perth, showers and the chance of a late storm, possibly severe, with a top of 22. Adelaide, sunny with a top of 16. Hobart, partly cloudy with a top of 15. Darwin, fine and mostly sunny with a top of 32.
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4: Jason Morrison, the man that always makes sense. The paper boy, that's the name of his new segment. Because he's, you know, works at a newspaper now. He actually came up with that name himself. We all came up with J-Mo and J-Diddy and all the other nicknames for him. Anyway, we'll have a chat with him in a moment. And it is Conspiracy Theory Thursday. This morning's conspiracy, we'll catch up with the music journalist Paul Cashmere from the website noise11.com. And we'll talk about the conspiracy that's been around for at least 50 years. Paul McCartney, in fact, died 50 years ago and was replaced by a Paul McCartney lookalike. But for some inexplicable reason, the Beatles decided to give you clues if you played their records backwards. Fantastic conspiracy theory. Mick, how are you? Phil, only 3 hours to go. Are you hyped up yet? Well, yes, because, you know, it's going to be difficult to be able to concentrate on the show, which I'll do because, of course, as you know, I'm a professional, but also watch TV and the football in the first half at the same time. Yeah, England versus Argentina, that's coming up. Mick says, I saw a quote from the Argentinian vice president referring to England as the invaders. Obviously still can't get over that Falklands War. Well, there's all the issues. I'll run through them for you, the hand of God being one of them. And there was even a friendly where they all attacked each other, the England and Argentinian players. Phil, please tell Sib that instant gas, hot water, needs electric power. I was thinking that too, Chris, when he was saying you don't need it. I was thinking, but surely you need that. You know, Chris says you need it to start the gas heater for the hot water. So he's only safe with the gas, always has a gas flame on, or electric tank storage. Energy wasteful, those older systems. That's what I was saying. You know, if there was, like Cuba, you know, power outages, and they're in a terrible situation there. They've had power outages. I think they've had 3 of the last 10 days on their grid. And when those things happen, like I said, I was in Queensland during Joe Bjorke-Peterson when he was having arguments with CQEB, and the power just went off when you didn't know it was going to go out at certain times during the day. People were furious because you didn't know when it was going out. I could go without having a shower, I think. I mean, I love a hot shower.

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5: Around the country, Canberra, morning frost, then sunny with a top of 15. Melbourne, possible showers, 15. Sydney, showers with a top of 18. Brisbane, the high chance of showers, 21. Perth, showers and the chance of a late storm, possibly severe, with a top of 22. Adelaide sunny with a top of 16. Hobart partly cloudy with a top of 15. Darwin fine and mostly sunny with a top of 32.
6: Right then, so here we are. 3 o'clock in the morning. It's Thursday. What day is it?
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6: Going to get to Terry Barnes in just a moment. And also today's music news for you as well. And also we'll have the lead up to the game, which is England versus Argentina in just a moment. But on the subject of that, because that starts at 5 o'clock. On the subject of that, though, here it is, of course, Conspiracy Theory Thursday. Here's a conspiracy theory for you. I love this, and this is getting traction around the world right now, that fans are becoming increasingly convinced that a time traveller has already revealed the result of this year's World Cup. So this is a viral ex-post that's gaining momentum, especially after Spain ended France's tournament on Wednesday. But it's miserable news for England supporters, but Lionel Messi fans will be very happy. So the tweeter said basically this, that Lionel Messi will prevail in today's semi-final, but he'll also go on to lead Argentina in back-to-back World Cups in a high-scoring final against Spain on Monday. Okay, so if Argentina beat England, then they will go into the final against Spain on Monday. Here's the interesting thing. This person put this text out. July 12, 2021. How could they have known in 2021 that in 2026, Argentina were in the running to play Spain in the final if they beat England and that Argentina would win? Tell me how that's even possible. Go on, Justin. Tell me how that's even possible.
7: G'day, Phil. Long time no hear, mate.
6: Well, I'm here and you want to talk about football. Did you hear that tweet then?
7: Yes. I'm absolutely surprised. I mean, when was it posted? July the 12th?
6: 2021. So that was before the previous World Cup. And so here he is predicting back-to-back wins for Argentina in the World Cup. And
7: so I wonder if he predicted if Australia was going to lose to in the shootout.
6: I don't know. I'll have to look back on that. But how do you do that? You put a tweet out in 2021, and then people have backdated it.
7: Yeah, I'm not too sure, but you know, I'm hoping that, you know, he's right that Argentina go on to win against England.
6: Hang on, sorry, your phone's cutting out on me. I didn't hear that. I thought it sounded like you said you hope that Argentina beats England today.
7: Yes, I did say that.
6: You see, your phone's playing up because it sounded like you did actually say that.
7: I did say that, Phil.
6: Crikey. Okay.

0: And there it is, New Order from 1990. And that's the World in Motion. And of course, playing that for my team, England, playing Argentina in just under an hour, just over an hour, in fact. Let's get to the news next.
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12: Hello, I'm Jamil Wills. The Prime Minister's outlined a suite of measures to regulate the growth of artificial intelligence. Federal politics reporter Nelson Scott.
13: AI companies will have to adhere to a set of national standards as Labor seeks to make Australia one of the first countries to regulate the technology. Data centres will be forced to generate their own power and conserve water, while AI developers will need to seek permission to use the work of Australian artists on their platforms. An Office of Artificial Intelligence will also be established within Anthony Albanese's department, responsible for overseeing the technology.
14: We can make AI indeed stand for Australia's interests.
13: Opposition leader Angus Taylor says the PM's plan will just add unnecessary layers of red tape.
15: What he's announced is an office in an office. inside his own office. He's going to have another office.
13: Some businesses and unions have welcomed the government's AI strategy. Nelson Scott, Canberra.
12: Support for One Nation has continued to decline as the minor party's policies face greater scrutiny. The latest YouGov poll reveals its primary vote has dipped 4 points to 26%. The opposition has seen its support lift by 3 points after winning back some voters who previously shifted to One Nation. Labor remains the most popular political party. A national network of GP practices and skin cancer clinics has been targeted by a major cyber attack. Partnered Health, which runs 57 clinics across Australia, says patient records have been accessed. It became aware of the attack on June the 23rd and has been working with agencies including the Australian Cyber Security Centre. Information that may have been stolen includes personal details, referrals and pathology results. Millions of dollars worth of drugs bound for Melbourne have been intercepted in Sydney. Chris McCarthy reports.
16: Border Force officers uncovered the drugs inside a shipping container at Port Botany on Monday. The 14 duffel bags they found are estimated to be worth more than $400 million. The container arrived from Texas via Panama and was bound for Melbourne before it was intercepted. Federal police have now seized the drugs but are yet to determine the criminal syndicate behind the shipment, with investigators now urging anyone with information about the foiled import to come forward. Chris McCarthy, Sydney.
12: Up to 200 workers at Australia's busiest iron ore port are walking off the job for 8 hours. Workers from BHP's Pilbara port in Western Australia are taking industrial action after 9 bargaining meetings failed to lock in a new pay deal. It will be the first round of industrial action in the region in 4 decades.
1: 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Australians are asking AI what to buy. 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
12: In with coach Ivan Cleary's looking forward to putting the state of origin period behind them as they target a 5th premiership in 6 years. Nathan Cleary, Liam Martin and Isaiah Yeo will return from Blues duty for their game against the Broncos. Sydney Swans vow to do more to avoid colliding with umpires during games. The AFL fined 3 Sydney players from last week's clash with Fremantle, charging them with careless contact with an umpire. Swan star Isaac Heaney admits they need to be better.
17: A lot of it's based off where you start, especially around the stoppage. When there's so much congestion, you just need to make sure the umpire's got a clear way out of the stoppage. I got done on the weekend. It's a good learning. We need to protect them because they can't have their head on a swivel.
12: Former St Kilda player Nicky Winmar has been removed from the Australian Football Hall of Fame after being found guilty of assault.
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3: Around the country, Canberra, morning frost, then sunny with a top of 15. Melbourne, possible showers, 15. Sydney, showers with a top of 18. Brisbane, the high chance of showers, 21. Perth, showers and the chance of a late storm, possibly severe, with a top of 22. Adelaide, sunny with a top of 16. Hobart, partly cloudy with a top of 15. Darwin, fine and mostly sunny with a top of 32.
4: 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It's nearly the weekend. It's Thursday morning. 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
4: 7 minutes past four, brand new day full of expectation and excitement. Hello, Mick at Winston Hills. On the text, he said it was great to hear World in Motion. Made it to number 26 on the ARIA chart and, of course, featured Peter Hook from New Order and formerly Joy Division, says Mick, who's going to go and see Peter Hook with his band this weekend at the Enmore Saturday night. I talked about you yesterday, Mick. I don't know if you heard it, but yesterday was Ian Curtis of Joy Division's birthday, and I played a bit of Peter Hook, and I said, I hope Mick from Winston Hills is listening, but I didn't hear back from you, so maybe you missed it. Hello, my radio girlfriend, Prue McSween, who says, I hope England wipes them out, Phil. Good luck thinking of our Pommy mates. Michael said, you scared the hell out of me with that song. I was nodding off, thought it was the Pet Shop Boys. And Louis says, if that song represents England, then they're doomed. Carol, by the way, says, I've been getting a lot of phone calls from companies using AI, because we've talked a bit about AI this morning. One good thing about that is I don't feel rude about hanging up straight away. And you know what? I'm going to agree with you here, Carol. And you know what? I am one of the nicest people, only because, you know, I get really paranoid if I've upset someone. So I go out of my way to be nice. And even if, like, I think I've upset someone, I'll ring them back and say, oh, just checking that we're still cool, because that's what I'm like. And even, here's another example, when Ben Fordham comes on his show, I sit around and wait to see if he goes, and thanks to Phil O'Neill for the show. And if he doesn't, then I think maybe he's angry at me. And he hasn't done it for three shows in a row. And yesterday I couldn't take it anymore, and I went to Spiro, who's his sports guy and his mate, and I said, just quietly, mate, is Ben Fordham angry with me? He just looked at me and I thought, however, Carol, if I'm stopped by somebody in the street and they want to, you know, like get you to sign something on their little iPad, I'm as rude as hell to them. I'll go, excuse me. I wonder if you, no, mate, I'm sorry. And just like you, if I get one of those AI calls, Carol, and they ring up and they go, hello, I'm just calling you on behalf. I just hang up the phone. That's as far as I get with it. That's it. You know, so rude people, or at least meek people of the earth, stand up and be rude when AI is involved. Front page of the newspapers. Herald Sun have this. An unknown number of patients from at least six Victorian GP clinics may have had their medical records stolen in a cyber attack. Have a look at the Herald Sun for more details about that. The Australian has this story. Big Supers calling on the Albanese government to give funds access to Centrelink, with C-Bus Chairman Wayne Swan backing close cooperation between the public social security system and the nation's $4.3 trillion retirement nest egg. Sydney Morning Herald have this story. Optometrists are being pressured to hit sales targets and also rush consults and turn away clinical appointments during peak spending periods at multi-million dollar optometry chains. That their employees say prioritize profits over health. So optometrists put their profit over care. Now, I know that the Sydney Morning Herald don't do punny headlines, but if they'd asked me, I would happily have given them optometrists need to focus. But they don't do punny headlines anyway in the Sydney Morning Herald. Neither do The Age. The

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8: Good morning, I'm Sasha Foote. The United States has launched a fresh round of daylight strikes on Iranian military targets as fighting in the region intensifies. Tehran claims the Strait of Hormuz will remain shut until the US ends its acts of aggression. It's also threatening to close off other regional oil and gas export channels. Hundreds of BHP workers at Australia's busiest iron ore port are today walking off the job, Chelsea Bowden reports.
9: Workers at BHP's Pilbara Port in WA have been fighting for better pay for months. Nine bargaining meetings have so far failed to reach an agreement. Now, members of the combined ports union will stop work for 8 hours, a move which could cost the mining giant up to $50 million. Union members will also rally outside BHP's Brisbane headquarters in support of the WA workers. It'll be the first industrial action in WA's Pilbara region in four decades. Chelsea Bowden reporting.
8: The private records of patients at more than 20 clinics around the country has been exposed in a cyber attack targeting an Australian healthcare provider. Partnered Health says personal details, Medicare numbers, referrals and diagnostic results have been accessed and all affected patients have been alerted. The attack has also been reported to authorities. The federal government will force artificial intelligence companies to comply with a new regulatory framework. The changes will see an AI office established in the Prime Minister's department, while data centres will be required to generate power and limit their water use. Labor claims investment in AI will create new employment opportunities, but Dr. Ati Kia from Swinburne University of Technology says AI could erase some traditional jobs.
10: It's going to create a lot of new jobs, which we are not aware of them yet. Because, for example, 5 years ago, if you were saying prompt engineering, we didn't have that position. But it's also going to impact a lot of traditional jobs as well.
8: Also making news, police in New South Wales are investigating the death of a 21-year-old Indigenous man in custody at a Grafton correctional facility in the state's north. Five people have been arrested in Hong Kong in a raid on two bookstores accused of selling seditious publications. And New Zealand has recorded its first case of the H5 bird flu. The seabird was found on a Wellington beach and it was tested positive for the deadly strain. Checking the markets, the Dow Jones is trading up 103 points. The NASDAQ is trading up 86 points. One Aussie dollar is buying 70 US cents.
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8: England and Argentina are meeting in the second FIFA World Cup semi-final in Atlanta. The victor will face 2010 champion Spain in the final. Broncos coach Michael Maguire sent a warning to the rest of the NRL ahead of their clash with the Panthers, boosted by the return of a host of stars from injury and origin duty. The defending premiers will field their strongest side of the season. Despite being on an 8-match losing streak, Maguire is talking tough.
11: If they play to their capabilities, well, I'll definitely put a fright across a fair few that are in front of us.
8: Carlton midfielder George Hewitt is in doubt to play against the Pies on Saturday as he recovers from a back injury. NLIV golfer John Rahm is the latest player to support the idea of a major in Australia. That's news and sport.
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0: West southwesterly winds up to 20 knots, turning southerly. A top of 18 degrees in the city and 19 in the west. Looking ahead, showers tomorrow and Friday, the same Saturday. Partly cloudy on Sunday with a chance of showers, partly cloudy on Monday. Right now in town, it's 9 degrees, 7 Bankstown, 6 in Campbelltown, 9 in Gosford, 10 Lucas Heights, 9 in Penrith and Terry Hills. I'm Sasha Foote. There'll be more news at 5.30 on your newsleader, Sydney's 2GB.
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1: 7 minutes past five. 131-873 is the phone number. Text number is 0460-873-873. And the emails are overnights at 2GB.com if you want to get involved before the great Ben Fordham turns up with Sydney's Best Breakfast on 2GB coming up this morning at 5.30 and on 4BC. Of course, you've got Dean and Sophie as well. And more of your texts coming through as a lot of people saying, Phil, are you actually doing the show with one eye on the television? How dare you say that? How dare you accuse me of being unprofessional? Of course, it was just a corner for England, which is why I was talking slowly. I was trying to watch the football and think of words at the same time, but you have my undivided attention. But anyway, yeah, so far in the first half with Australia, I beg your pardon, with England versus Argentina, and it's 7 minutes into the first half, nil-nil, although Hudson with an H did say to me a moment ago, well, it is a bit fiery, but it does get very fiery between these two teams, and there's a lot of history going back with Argentina and England. But at this particular stage, Argentina haven't cheated and put the ball in the goal with a handball. On the text, hello, Gary, how are you? Phil, it's un-Australian when station management don't reply to the two emails when you send a question. Oh, I hope it's not a question about me. Leave me out of that if it's a complaint. Hello, Mick, how are you? Also, hello, Steve, in Goulburn, currently -3.9. And he says it feels like -6.4. I can see. Paul says our culture's being destroyed. Uncontrolled migration is destroying us. And just getting back to what my radio girlfriend, Prue McSween, was saying a moment ago when we had Luke Boner on. You know, we've got to bring back that Australia that had Auntie Jack and Paul Hogan and the Norman Gunston Show and Kingswood Country. And, you know, go back to that country. And I know that you're saying you're talking about the way the country once was. Great. And parts of what you're saying I get. But the other part being just that larrikinness that, you know, whenever Australians travel anywhere across the world, people are so delighted to find out that you're Australian because we have this reputation around the world. I throw the Australian fill in this conversation. People go, oh, you're from Australia. Oh, how are you? Great to see you. People expect Australians to be really easygoing. And I think we've just lost a lot of that part of ourselves, unfortunately. And, you know, if I have to blame anybody, and no, I'm not going to blame Alba, I'm going to blame social media for that. Also on the text, hello, David, who just gave me a bit of here we go. Matthew said maybe Pauline could hire actual professional people to run the portfolios, not inexperienced politicians who have no idea. Anthony just replying to Luke, but all he says on the text is, no thanks, Luke. So whatever he said, you disagreed with. All right. And Nick says, I hope England wins today. Argentina doesn't deserve it. And what a great final it would be, Spain versus England. Absolutely fantastic. Do you know who has had the jump on Australia? That would be China. How so, I hear you say. Well, 20 years ago, China bet big on electric vehicles. And now it's the Western car makers who are feeling the pain. And Timothy Minchin, professor of history at La Trobe University, wrote an article about this in The Spectator. And I wanted to know, when it comes to the EVs, how did Australia or even the rest of the world get left behind? You know, what was it that the Chinese saw in EVs, and how did they get the jump on the rest of the world with the whole EV thing?
2: Well, a lot of it has to do with the different systems that the two sets of car makers operate within. So around 2001, China really committed to electric vehicles. They made it part of their five-year plan, and they put a lot of money

0: into it. And so with a one-party state, they were able to do sustained investment and, you know, one direction in developing EVs, whereas, of course, Western car makers are in democracies where governments change all the time. Often a government will reverse or, you know, reform the policy of the previous government. There's a lot more, you know, resistance and power from consumers. So this affected the EV development. It was a lot more sporadic in the West.
1: So did the Chinese see a gap in the market, or were they being very fortuitous? Did they think that there was an opportunity here that nobody else had taken advantage of, or was it more just a gamble?
0: It was really a gamble. I mean, one thing that I found with my co-author Michelle in the research was that we tend to think of the Chinese car industry as new because we're just seeing the cars appear on our roads now, but it's actually an old industry and goes back to 1949 when they started planning the car industry and then started making them in the 1950s. But by around 2000, they got to the point where they realized that they couldn't really compete with internal combustion engines and they couldn't really compete in hybrids. So the place where they saw the gap was electric vehicles. So that's where they decided to concentrate on and prioritize it. So it was a gamble at the time, but this really has now paid off.
1: But there was no guarantee of success with this, was there? I mean, it really was, in a lot of circumstances, just an opportunity that may or may not have paid off.
0: Yeah, that's correct. I mean, they were under other pressures as well, so it had other benefits for them. I mean, there was a lot of criticism about Chinese air pollution around the time of the 2008 Beijing Olympics, and that was a time when they really increased the investment in EVs. So regardless of the sort of market success, it could reduce the international pressure on them about air pollution. It reduced their dependence on imported oil. So there were other factors as well, but it really was a gamble in terms of market success.
1: Whenever we see China doing something technologically, maybe not back then, but certainly now, we immediately jump on the bandwagon. Why didn't people do that at first? Did they think that this wasn't going to work out for them?
0: I think there's more resistance to EVs in Western countries. There's different factors. I mean, again, the different political system makes a lot of difference. So China's invested heavily in charging infrastructure as well, which has been centrally driven. And as we know, in Australia, it's a very, very different situation. And that, you know, remains a big obstacle for EV adoption. But nevertheless, the sales are increasing a lot.
1: And how many years did it take before it actually paid off and the gamble paid off?
0: The last 5 years, it's really paid off. I mean, BYD only launched in Australia in 2022 and it's now the second biggest brand. So that's an incredible growth trajectory there within 4 years. And the CEO has just predicted that they will overtake Toyota globally within the next 5 years. So I think we can see that it is definitely paying off now, and certainly post-pandemic.
1: Especially now with the Iran conflict too, people are suddenly starting to look at EVs, whereas before, especially in a country like Australia, people wouldn't have any of it. But for a lot of automakers, you mentioned in the article, the success of this for China was a bitter pill to swallow. When did the penny drop and how reluctant were they to get on board?
0: I think it varies by automaker, but there's been different strategies. I mean, Toyota, for example, has very much put its investment into hybrids, and the CEO is quoted in the article saying he loves engines. So I think there's been different strategies. I think the penny is certainly dropping now. I mean, Volkswagen has just announced 100,000 job losses globally, which is an extraordinary number. The CEO of Honda was in China and toured one of the factories and said there's no way we can compete with this. So this really indicates that they're starting to realize the seriousness of the threat.
1: And where do you see the future of EVs? Do you think that the bubble will burst, or do you think that this is the way forward now and people will eventually just transition?
0: I think it's the way forward. I mean, I think it won't be completely linear. In Western countries, it will take time and there will be, you know, resistance or people that continue to find that the conventional car works better for them. But I do think the sort of corner has been turned overall. And that, you know, the EVs will continue to increase their market share overall.
1: Maybe next time China comes up with an idea that everybody puts the kibosh on, perhaps they might start to think twice about it.
0: Yeah, maybe. I mean, there's certainly, it's a gamble that's paid off for them in this case. That's certainly true.
1: Great article. It's in the conversation. Thanks so much, mate.
0: Yeah, thank you. I appreciate it.
1: Timothy Minchin there, Professor of History at La Trobe University. And Wayne on the text says, Phil, I'm on my way to work listening to you talking about the electric vehicles in China, and I just got back from working over there for 7 months. And what was really amazing to me was overnight they banned all petrol-driven scooters. So you can't get a petrol scooter in China anymore. It has to be electric, and it was done overnight. It's incredible, isn't it, when you look at the infrastructure of China, but also Japan, how far more technically and technologically advanced they are in Australia, and how everything just seems to run so smoothly. So Bob says, we don't manufacture anything. Why would we build an EV? Because it's in the too hard basket. And Nick says, I don't think Elon Musk would agree with you about that. That he was left behind in the electric car revolution. I think he's ahead of the game, at least, if not the whole world. Well, that was Nick who said that. And Jenny says, getting back to the culture, culture includes respecting Australian public holidays, such as Anzac Day, Christmas Day, and Easter days as well. That was Jenny in Campbelltown that sent that through. 18 minutes past five. It is nearly 18 minutes in the first half of the semi-final between England and Argentina, still nil-nil.
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1: 21 minutes past five, getting ready for the Ben Fordham Breakfast Show on 2GB coming up at 5.30, and also on 4BC, Sophie and Dean on the way as well. I'll have a look at your texts in just a moment. We're talking about things that are un-Australian. How about this? McDonald's is going to sting some customers with surprise parking fees. So you can now get yourself a parking fee. If you go to McDonald's, we used to be able to park there, now it could cost you up to about $35 a day. Now that's un-Australian. Also, there's a warning about RSV that's going through Australia at the moment as well. There's a really, really bad flu that's going, and they're recommending, even though a lot of people are quite afraid of the vaccine, the RSV vaccine, which is obviously different to your COVID vaccine. They're saying it might be an idea if you're elderly or if you've got some kind of immunosuppressant that you get yourself of the RSV vaccine as well. Now, you know, today, here's something that's interesting. You know, it's the 16th of July. Do you know what happened a year ago to this day? And it goes just to show you how time flies. Do you remember that couple, the CEO and I think it was his secretary, and they went to that Coldplay concert and they were caught canoodling, and Chris Martin said, look at those two. Oops, they've ducked. They must be having an affair. It turned out they were having an affair. That was a year ago today. Can you believe that? How that time flew. All right, here's the update from Donald Trump. He has said that the deal is going to happen with Iran in that conflict.
11: We have major points of agreement. I would say almost all points of agreement.
12: Well, I think we're going to end it. We've won this. This war has been won.
13: And they want to make a deal so badly.
12: They're begging to make.
1: There he is saying that a few times. So a lot of people are saying, well, haven't you said that before? Mind you, he's also going to make a big announcement. We weren't sure what the announcement was going to be, but the announcement will be about election integrity.
14: Around the nation are anticipating your big announcement on Thursday night regarding election machines and integrity. Can you give us sort of a sneak peek about what to expect and tell
11: well,
14: the audience?
11: Well, I'd rather save it. It will concern that subject, and we'll have a couple of other things to
14: Why
11: say
14: should
11: also.
14: People watch, though?
11: But I'd rather save it, but it's really big news. It's really, really big news. And our country has to shape up. But that's what we're going to be talking about Thursday is it doesn't get bigger, because without free and fair elections, you don't have a country. We'll be discussing other things too.
1: We'll be talking about this time tomorrow morning about that. Closer to home, Anthony Albanese's been mapping out the AI future. So do you want to see how AI perhaps does have an upside? Well, let's have a listen to this. This is the real Anthony Albanese.
15: If we set our national standards high, then I have every confidence that Australia can seize this moment and make it our own. We can make AI indeed stand for Australia's interests, and I hope to do so.
1: Right, what about if you made the Prime Minister AI? How would that sound?
15: If we set our national standards high, then I have every confidence that Australia can seize this moment and make it our own. We can make AI indeed stand for Australia's interests, and I hope to do so.
1: Well, there you go. Under AI, the Prime Minister can pronounce Australia.
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1: All right, the ASX 200 index climbing 32.60 points, or by 0.4% to 8,841.1 yesterday. Currently, one Australian dollar is buying 70 US cents and 52 British pence. 5.25.
16: 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Got something you want to say? You're in the right place. 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
17: At Greenacre, an incident believed to be a crash on Roberts Road. It's northbound. It's just before the off-ramp to the Hume Highway, with traffic building quickly. Fairfield West, the traffic lights are out on the Cumberland Highway and Thorny Road. They're flashing yellow in all directions. The run through Liverpool on the Hume Highway, steady past Hoxton Park Road and past Elizabeth Drive. The Hume Motorway is carrying a fair bit of traffic northbound through Ingleburn into Preston's onto the M5 and the M7. No delays for the M7. Good run up towards the M4 and also on and off the M2 through Balcombe Hills. This is Will Bottom on Sydney's traffic leader, 2GB.
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1: 29 past 5, bit of a rough game, but still nil-nil. 30 minutes into the first half, England versus Argentina. Loads of texts. Unfortunately, I'm running out of time to read them all, but I appreciate Rob in Perth. Thank you so much for sending yours. Steve and Peter, Jenny, Marion, and also Glenn. Apollo 11 left for the moon on this day. And Jeff as well. Wayne. Get ready for Sydney's best breakfast with Ben Fordham and son and dog in the studio this morning on 2GB in Brisbane, 4BC. You've got Sophie Formica and also Dean. And get ready to celebrate the England victory as well if you're watching it on the telly. Well, I guess we'll find out tonight at midnight. I'll talk to you then.
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26: Good morning, I'm Josh Bryant. A man's been found dead outside a burning home in Sydney's West. Police were responding to reports of a fire at Glenmore Park when they found a body in front of the partially alight property. The man is yet to be formally identified and detectives are now trying to piece together what happened. A network of GP and skin cancer clinics has confirmed patient information is among the data stolen in a cyber breach. Partnered Health has released a statement saying immediate action was taken when they became aware a malicious actor had accessed systems. The full list of affected clinics is available on the healthcare provider's website. AI experts are backing the federal government's proposed new approach to regulating artificial intelligence. The Prime Minister has unveiled a formal national AI strategy with plans to protect creator copyright while forcing data centres to cut back on water consumption and invest in their own water infrastructure. University of Queensland Professor Shazia Shadiq says we should be careful as the technology evolves.
0: The opportunities are profound, but the risks are also quite significant. So we shouldn't underestimate that. And it is about how we cope with this advancement and how we get it to work for us rather than the other way around is the big challenge of our time right now.
26: A 21-year-old Indigenous man has died in custody near Grafton in the state's north. Serco, the organisation which runs Clarence Correctional Centre, has extended its sympathies to his family. New South Wales Police are investigating. Outgoing British Prime Minister Sir Keir Starmer says he's proud of what he's achieved as he prepares to leave office next week. There was a standing ovation as he took his final Prime Minister's questions in British Parliament.
3: This is the end of my political journey. In 6 years, went from historic defeat in 2019 to historic victory in 2024. And in 2 years in government, I leave the country in better shape than I found it.
26: Research shows regular exercise could play a critical role in protecting the brain from age-related decline. The Victoria University study shows physical activity lowers blood pressure and improves deep sleep to help the brain clear out waste. Dr. James Broach says being active keeps the brain strong.
4: Anything you can do, particularly in midlife as we start to get older, really sets you up for promoting some resilience in the brain and really trying to reduce that risk of dementia in late life.
26: And hundreds of ground handling staff will walk off the job at Australian airports, protesting what they say are dangerous working conditions. In finance, the Dow Jones up 127, the Nasdaq up 79, one Aussie dollar buying 70 US cents.
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5: Good morning. The second semi-final is underway at the FIFA World Cup with the scores still level nil all between England and Argentina in the first half in Atlanta. The winner will play Spain in the final on Monday morning. Women in League Round celebrates its 20th anniversary this weekend. Sharks captain Tiana Panitani-Grey says she'd love a win against the Bulldogs on Saturday to mark her 50th NRLW match.
6: Yeah, it's a really special milestone for the game, but for us, we're looking for our first win. So a nice little milestone for me, but hopefully we can just get one on the board.
5: Former unified world champion Errol Spence Jr. will touch down in Sydney this morning ahead of his fight with Tim Zhu next Sunday. And Mauritius has been admitted as the 111th member of the International Cricket Council. That's sport. I'm Mike Pearsall.
26: 26-6, that's the latest news and sport.
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17: At Greenacre, a smash on Roberts Road. It's northbound near the off-ramp to the Hume Highway. It's got very heavy northbound traffic on approach to it. And also an incident reported now through Winston Hills on Old Windsor Road at Powers Road. Fairfield West, the traffic lights on the Cumberland Highway and Thorny Road are currently out and flashing yellow in all directions. Not too bad for the M4. Bit of traffic through East Creek, but it's all moving well through the M4 tunnel towards the airport of the Anzac Bridge, and no problems for the M1 out of the Central Coast into Sydney, and the Ryde, Gladesville and Anzac Bridges are all clear. 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
26: Partly cloudy with showers more likely in the afternoon and evening. A top of 18 degrees on the coast, 19 in the west. Cloudy with showers tomorrow. Early showers then clearing Saturday. Partly cloudy Sunday. Mostly clear for Monday and partly cloudy Tuesday. Right now, 10 degrees in town, humidity 80%. It's 8 degrees at Bankstown, 7 at Campbelltown, 9 Gosford and Terry Hills, 11 Penrith. I'm Josh Bryant. There'll be more news at 6 on your news leader, Sydney's 2GB.
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0: Sydney. It's Thursday, July 16. Thanks very much to Phil O'Neill for taking us through until the 5:30 club. We love you, Phil. And if you are a football fan, you're probably glued to the FIFA World Cup this morning. It's the big semi-final between England and Argentina. It is currently nil all. The winner of this match will go through to the final on Monday at 5 a.m. Spain has booked their spot already after defeating France. So this morning, it's all about England and Argentina. And we'll have the latest from the FIFA World Cup right here on 2GB Breakfast, thanks to Citizen.
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0: Australia's on track for another high migration intake, we learned today. The latest data has landed for the 12 months to May. It shows long-term and permanent arrivals are continuing to run at record levels. More than 483,000 net permanent and long-term arrivals have been recorded in the year to May. That is the highest figure for that period on record. I thought the numbers were supposed to be coming down. And when we questioned whether they were coming down, we were the victim of a pile-on. We had Media Watch and a whole bunch of others who came out slamming this program because we dared question some of the figures that we were being given by the federal government. That was basically spin, saying, oh, no, don't worry, we're cutting the numbers. Well, it doesn't look like it. So far this year, net permanent and long-term arrivals have totaled 248,000. According to the Institute of Public Affairs, that's the strongest start to a calendar year since the records began. I ask the question again, when are they coming down? The IPA's Dr. Kevin Yu says the latest figures don't match the federal government's claims that they're cutting migration. You can say that again, Kevin. He says the government is continuing to roll out the red carpet to almost 500,000 net overseas arrivals every year. The official data shows that unprecedented numbers of overseas arrivals are flooding into Australia. It's causing Australians to become poorer and our society to be more divided. So that's Dr. Kevin Yu. He says migration has been an important part of our national story, but the failure to properly plan for immigration threatens the way of life that is so attractive in the first place. Well said, Dr. Kevin Yu. And on that cost of living and quality of life, we also learned today Aussies are battling to keep the lights on. A new report has revealed just how bad the problem is. One in five households are having to skip paying rent, keeping up with mortgage repayments, or getting vital medical care. A third of households have struggled to pay their power bill. Four in five people are seriously concerned about the cost of electricity. And figures from the Bureau of Statistics show electricity costs have risen 21% in the past year. And people are being stitched up for being loyal. Households or small businesses that stay with a certain retailer are on average paying up to $220 more per year than customers who go on new plans. Brendan French from the Energy Consumers Australia Group has told the Daily Telegraph, loyalty should be rewarded, instead people are being penalised. He reckons energy customers are having to become amateur economists just to get a good deal. The consumer advocate says people should not have to understand tariffs in order to get a decent price.
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0: Do you remember when that French tourist crashed into the fountain in Hyde Park? He's faced court over the bizarre situation. The 23-year-old had been working as an Uber Eats driver. He'd only been in Sydney 2 weeks when he reversed into the Archibald fountain in the middle of Hyde Park. How he did it, well, that's anyone's guess. Apparently technology was to blame. He'd been using the Uber Eats navigation system to help him deliver McDonald's. I don't think you can blame the navigation system, mate, but anyway, it's now been revealed that police wrongly charged him with negligent driving occasioning death, even though nobody died. He says he was unable to go home or get a job after being charged with such a serious offence. The Frenchman was put on strict bail and had to stay in a mosque when he was unable to find a place to live. Had the correct charges been laid, he would have been given a ticket and avoided court. Judge Michael Allen has slammed police, saying, I'm perplexed and concerned as to why this young man was charged with occasioning death when there is no evidence to suggest that that was ever the case. The incorrect charge has now been withdrawn. He's been fined $1,100 and disqualified from driving. He's been sentenced for not reversing safely and not holding a New South Wales licence. The 23-year-old seemed remorseful when leaving court.
2: I am very sorry for this monument because it's monument French. And I am French. I am very, very sorry. It is accidentally. And I love Australia. It's a very good country.
3: How do you feel about the police? Are you happy with the police or not happy?
2: No, police good in Australia. It's not French police. The French police is... Australian police is very good.
0: Okay, doesn't like the French police, but he likes the Aussie police. He's certainly a colourful character. He says he's keen to go home despite his love for Australia. Partly cloudy in Sydney today. The high chance of showers, most likely late afternoon or evening. 79% humidity right now, 10 degrees on the coast. Climbing to 18, it's 9 in Sydney's west with a top of 19. And the sun will be up at 6:57 a.m. Today is July 16, and on this day, there was a first in the social media world. Here's your only hint. What was the social media first that happened? If you think you know the answer, you can text it 0460 873 873. The answer's coming up on this day. You're with Ben Fordham on 2GB. Josh Bryant's on the news desk. Spiro Christopoulos is here with all the sport. And Wilbur is watching those roads.
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4: Morning, Fordo. At Chatswood, traffic lights are blacked out on the Pacific Highway, Victoria Avenue. And also Fairfield West, there's traffic lights out on the Cumberland Highway and Thorny Road. Those ones are flashing yellow. Greenacre still slowing on Roberts Road northbound over the Hume Highway and onto Centenary Drive, which is traffic left over from a crash earlier. Through Granville, delay on Parramatta Road, Citybound approaching Bold Street, and also Woodville Road approaching Parramatta Road, also heavy. And Blacktown, further to traffic on Sunny Hot Road, southbound approaching Main Street. This is Will Bottom with traffic every 10 minutes on Sydney's 2GB.
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0: 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Now, we have got a great prize to give away today. You can see Bryan Adams live in Sydney in February at Afterpay Arena. You need to be listening out for this after 8.

0: Yeah, Bryan Adams is coming to Sydney, the Roll with the Punches tour. 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
0: Sadly, a man has died in a house fire in Sydney's West this morning. Fire and rescue rushed to the scene in Glenmore Park just before 1 o'clock. And they extinguished the blaze. Police have located the body of a man in the front of the property. He's yet to be formally identified. A crime scene has been established. Detectives have commenced an investigation. And anyone with information is asked to contact Crime Stoppers on 1-800-333-000. We have an elderly man who sadly died after a serious crash in Sydney's CBD. A motorbike struck a pedestrian in Pyrmont on Tuesday night. Paramedics treated an 85-year-old pedestrian for head injuries. They rushed him to Royal Prince Alfred Hospital, and he sadly passed away. The 20-year-old rider has been treated for a dislocated shoulder. He's now been charged with not stopping at a stop line and driving unlicensed. He's been granted bail to appear in court next month. A report is being prepared for the coroner. And we also have a death in a crash on the mid-north coast of New South Wales. So this comes to us from Kempsey. Police rushed to the scene at 5:30 p.m. Wednesday. A ute and a motorbike had collided. Paramedics treated the 19-year-old rider at the scene. They rushed him to hospital and he has since passed away. The driver of the ute has escaped uninjured. A crime scene has been established. An investigation into the incident continues.
1: A World Cup update. Thanks to Bulova timepieces, a symbol of performance, discipline and excellence. Legendary since 1875. 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
0: Of course, we've got the World Cup underway at the moment. Now, Spiro's going to keep across this throughout the morning, but I've also got a work experience kid here this morning as well who's going to offer some assistance. Hello, good morning.
2: Hi, Dad.
0: Freddie Fordham, how are you? You are covering the World Cup for us this morning, are you?
2: Yeah.
0: What's the score at the moment between England and Argentina?
2: Nil all at half time.
0: Nil all at half time?
2: Yeah.
0: Who's going to win?
2: Not sure.
0: Who do you want to win?
2: Oh, that's hard. I reckon I want Argentina to win and then Spain to win the finals.
0: But what about Auntie Liz being from England? Wouldn't you be supporting England because of Auntie Liz?
2: Oh, yeah. I also want England to win.
0: But you're going for Argentina because you think they're better.
2: Defense.
0: What are you doing in here so early in the morning? What's going on?
2: I wanted to come in, so I asked you yesterday and you said yeah.
0: How many biscuits have you eaten from the tea room so far?
2: Two.
0: Not bad, and it's only 8 minutes to six.
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3: A grand wall broken on car on Parramatta Road just before Bold Street, affecting two lanes towards the city, and also a grand wall heavy traffic on Woodville Road northbound approaching Parramatta Road. But delays on the Cumberland Highway south Wentworthville northbound approaching the M4. Erskine Park very slow on Erskine Park Road from near Lenore Drive heading towards Mamre Road, which itself slow through roadwork at St Clair. Southbound approaching Solander Drive. At Fairfield West, lights on the Cumberland Highway and Thorny Road are out, and also Chatswood, there's lights blacked out. Pacific Highway and Victoria Avenue. 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
0: Thank you very much for being with us. We've got an apology from the boss of Sydney University, Mark Scott, to Jewish students. We'll share that with you today. Also, another ISIS bride, this time Janiyah Safar, who's fighting to be released on bail after being arrested at Sydney Airport. We're going to tell you about what she was up to in Syria before coming to Australia, because she was not only supporting Islamic State, she was training with Islamic State. And we're going to tell you about the case of the truck driver who's been sacked over some melting ice cream.
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0: We have received more than 2,000 messages from you about the government's new foreign language ads. The ads targeting first home buyers are in Arabic and Mandarin and several other languages. And 2,000 messages have come in from you in the last 24 hours. Matt says, I thought the housing scheme was for young Aussies to get into the market. Rob says, I thought English was the official language of Australia. Tina says, and apparently it's the mum and dad investors that are the problem in the housing market. Julia asks, what if they already own a home elsewhere? Are they still classed as first home buyers? Deborah says, I'd like to hear more about the rationale behind this campaign. Nick says, I think it's a good thing. A lot of citizens don't speak English and they should know about the policies too. Well, the thing is, Nick, this scheme is not just for Aussie citizens. If it was just for Aussie citizens, then we'd have nothing to complain about. And Ian says the government is playing right into the hands of One Nation.
9: A sports update.
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0: An exciting morning at the FIFA World Cup. It's nil all at the moment between England and Argentina, and Spiro is watching on.
10: Morning, Ben. It's one of the most highly anticipated clashes at the tournament. Nearly 70,000 fans inside the venue at Atlanta Stadium. But this is the staggering part. 950 million people tuning in across the world, making it the most watched match of the tournament. And you mentioned we are in the halftime period at the moment. The score is nil all. The winner of this match will book their spot in the final, which takes place on Monday morning our time. Kickoff at 5 a.m. happening live during 2GB breakfast. So all the World Cup updates thanks to Citizen. And for those that don't know how this unfolds and happens from here, so we've got 45 minutes of the second half remaining, then there'll be stoppage time. And if scores are level at that point, we'll then have extra time. And after that, it'll be a penalty shootout. So if history is anything to go by, Argentina, 5 wins from 5 starts in World Cup semifinals. England, on the other hand, has just the 1 win and 3 losses in World Cup semifinals. And I should mention as well, the deep rivalry between these two teams, because the infamous hand of God moment involving Diego Maradona happened when Argentina were playing England in the World Cup quarterfinals in 1986 in Mexico City. So the tension between the fans is fantastic, the atmosphere incredible, and the respective supporter bases drowned each other out during the anthem. So a great game unfolding right now, nil all between England and Argentina.
0: And in rugby league?
10: We've got Harvey Norman women in league round this weekend, Ben. It all kicks off tonight at CommBank Stadium in Parramatta. The latter leading Penrith Panthers take on the struggling Brisbane Broncos from 7:50. Penrith in first on the ladder. They're on 32 points. Brisbane, on the other hand, sitting 14th on the table. They're on 16 points, and they must win tonight to keep their very slim finals hopes alive, because the reigning premiers at the moment at risk of missing the top 8 completely. So round 20 of the competition underway. 8 weeks to go until the finals begin.
0: Well done, mate. We'll chat in an hour.
10: Cheers, Ben.
0: On the text line, David says, good morning, Ben. Would it be possible to follow up with the tunnel operators, mainly the M4? When you drive into the tunnel, you lose all reception to listen to 2GB. Leave it with us, David. We're on to it.
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11: It's 6 o'clock. Good morning. I'm Josh Bryant. Patient records have been stolen in a cyber attack targeting an Australian healthcare provider. Sasha Foote has the details.
12: More than 3 weeks after Partnered Health became aware of the major data breach, affected patients have been informed. Personal information, including test results and consultation notes, were accessed from 21 clinics across its national network. The provider says there is no direct evidence the patient records had been viewed, but as a precaution, it's providing customers with steps on how to protect their information. The federal government is aware of the cyber attack and is engaging with relevant agencies. Sasha Foote reporting.
11: An investigation is underway after a man's body was found outside a burning home in Sydney's west. Emergency services found the man, who's yet to be identified, near the Glenmore Park property, which was partially alight. A crime scene has been established, and detectives are asking for anyone with security footage or dash cam to come forward. A motorbike rider has been charged after a pedestrian was fatally struck in inner Sydney. The 85-year-old man died in hospital after being hit in Pyrmont. A 20-year-old man is now facing multiple charges. Advocates are urging the New South Wales government to sign up to a Commonwealth scheme designed to help build new homes. The Home for First Home Buyers program requires a dollar-for-dollar commitment from states to match federal funding contributions. Urban Development Institute of Australia's Stuart Ayres says New South Wales is at risk of missing out.
13: That's why UDIA has announced a $3.6 billion plan to make sure New South Wales gets its fair share of this funding to get more homes built and more keys indoors.
11: Recent fatal house fires have prompted firefighters to issue a renewed reminder about the importance of a working smoke alarm. Fire and Rescue New South Wales says it's vital that the devices are working, as they do save lives. Commissioner Jeremy Futrell's warning about electric blankets also, with one linked to at least one serious blaze recently.
14: We recommend people are checking their electric blankets. When you're changing the sheets, run your eye over the electric blanket. Make sure that there's no obvious external damage. The fire that occurred in that electric blanket, it was folded over, and so they're designed to be fully spread out. And so where it was folded over, extra heat is built up and not able to be released.
11: Also making news, United States Central Command says it's carried out strikes on Iran as tensions again flare over the Strait of Hormuz. Tehran threatening to close off other regional and gas export channels in response to the recent American activity. In finance, the Dow Jones up 124 points, the Nasdaq up 125, one Australian dollar buying 70.06 US cents.
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16: England and Argentina have gone into halftime locked at nil all in the second semi-final at the FIFA World Cup. The opening 45 minutes was tense with plenty of physicality between the two sides. The winner will take on Spain in the final on Monday morning. The PNG Chiefs have launched a bid to get Zach Lomax back to rugby league, offering him a deal for 2028. It's understood the former Blues Origin star is open to a move back to league after next year's Rugby Union World Cup. Well, rugby's being urged to crack down on hip drop tackles after a nasty lower leg injury was suffered by junior wallaby Trayvon Pritchard. Aussie Travis Bazzana had two at-bats but no hits in his appearance in Major League Baseball's All-Star Game. And Norwegian cyclist Søren Varenschold has won Stage 11 of the Tour de France, the quickest stage in the race's history. That's sport. I'm Mike Pearsall.
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3: At Greenacre, Roberts Road, northbound approaching the Hume Highway has heavy traffic. There's been a vehicle stopped there in the left-hand lane for a while. And further north on Centenary Drive through Strathfield, it's slow past Rookwood Cemetery. Eastern Creek, the M4 is slowing past the M7 Citybound, and further on from the Prospect Highway towards Edelong Road through Greystanes, approaching the Cumberland Highway, and at Fairfield West on the Cumberland Highway at Thorny Road. Traffic lights are out, flashing yellow there, and Chatswood, traffic lights blacked out, Pacific Highway and Victoria Avenue. M5 slow, Preston's into Liverpool. This is Will Bottom on 2GB.
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1: 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Coming up on the program, the US launches daytime strikes on Iran, killing seven soldiers. The top earning CEOs of Aussie companies revealed. We'll chat with our money man, Peter Switzer. A book about schools going woke banned from the state library in New South Wales. That's a 2GB breakfast exclusive. And an update from a listener at risk of being deported from Australia.
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1: We've got our hands on emails sent by Hamish Tate. He's the daycare worker and boss charged with over 320 child abuse offences. Parents are now learning that their children have crossed paths with the accused pedophile. One says, "My first reaction was shock and disbelief. We needed more information before I let panic take over." And that mum has told 9.com.au she was relieved when she did not recognise Hamish Tate from photographs. She says they reassured us last night, very soon after the news was made public. Tate was never employed at the centre and only visited five times in his capacity as an assessor of their trainees. And now 2GB Breakfast can reveal that in June of 2023, Hamish Tate was running a group called Wild Earthlings. And this is an email he sent to parents at the time. "Hello everyone. First things first, my name is Hamish. I'm the owner of Wild Earthlings and I've been operating Wild Earthlings for 5 years. I've been working in the early childhood education field for 15 years and have taught in a range of settings including long daycare and remote communities. I have three children with my wife, who's an early childhood educator." So Hamish Tate was selling himself. He was focusing on the fact that he's a husband and a dad, and he was letting parents know he's a family man. By the way, to the best of my knowledge, that's the first time we've discovered that Hamish Tate has his own children. He wrote in that email that has been obtained by 2GB Breakfast, "I have three children." And at the time, his group called Wild Earthlings was taking over another service called Bush Balance. And he wrote in the email, "You may have heard already that Bush Balance has been taken over by Wild Earthlings. You may have even been to a play session already. We hope we can see you all in one way or another. I would encourage you to reach out with any questions. I look forward to continuing this journey with you along the ride. Peace and love, Hamish." And that's how he signed off his emails. "Peace and love, Hamish." I've seen another email and he ends it the same way. In the other email, he also writes, "Okay, I'll admit it. I'm not always the quickest person to reply to emails. Usually my excuse is children." Well, police allege he abused 150 children. They claim he carried out his crimes at more than 60 facilities, and there are more than 320 offences listed on the charge sheet. If proven, he'll be considered one of the worst child abusers we've ever seen. The messages he sent to parents that we've read out today come from a friend of our show. And thankfully, her family's only interaction with Hamish Tate was over email. Others had him caring for their kids. And another mum, who did have a close call with Hamish Tate, says our hearts just go out to those kids and parents who were allegedly impacted by this horrific individual.
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1: On the text line, we've got people trying to solve the On This Day quiz. I might give it to you again because I think it's confused a few people. On this day, there was a first in the world of social media. Here's your only hint. Yeah, Adrian says, is it the Coldplay cheating scandal? No, Adrian. Patty says, is the answer YouTube? No. Look, Steve and Neil, you were both correct. And based on our records, I think you've both won the cash before. So we're just going to give you a gold star, Steve.

And you get a gold star as well, Neil. And we've still got the cash for someone else this morning because we want to share the love. 131873. The answer's coming up on this day. Freddie Fordham is visiting this morning. Brett says, morning, Freddie. Chris says, get Freddie to read out some of the Argentina players' names. Mike says, morning, Benny. Freddie seems like a good lad. I'm going to put it down to good parenting. Be proud, mate. Go England. Love the show. Andrew says, Freddie's a good kid. I would have finished all the biscuits in the tea room by now. And who are we supporting this morning? And I wonder whether we've got many fans out there who are supporting Argentina. Argentina is in red-hot form. They're the reigning champions, and they want to go back-to-back. England, on the other hand, is hoping to break a massive drought. They haven't lifted the World Cup trophy in 60 years.

0: Nil all. We're in the second half of this World Cup semi-final between England and Argentina. Nil all at the moment. And the winner will go through to take on Spain. Spain beat France, so France is out. Spain's in the final. The final's happening Monday, 5 a.m. It'll be Spain against either England or Argentina. We'll know the answer in about 35 minutes or so from now, maybe a little bit longer, depending on stoppage time and whether we have a penalty shootout at the conclusion. 131873, the open line number. You can email Ben at 2gb.com and the text line 0460 873 873. 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Partly cloudy, the high chance of showers, most likely late afternoon or evening. 79% humidity. It's 10 degrees on the coast, climbing to 18. 9 in Sydney's west with a top of 19.
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2: Up towards the top of Mount Ousley on the M1 northbound, there is metal debris. That's a loading ramp off a car trailer. It's either in the middle lane or the right-hand lane with police and transport crews on the way for it. That's M1 northbound, top of Mount Ousley. At Gosford, two-car crash on Mans Road at Marini Road. The M4 is slowing citybound through Prospect into Greystanes. The M5 heavy as well. From Preston into Moorbank at Eases, heavy again from Milperra through Reesby. At Fairfield West, traffic lights are out on the Cumberland Highway at Thorny Road, and Parramatta Road slow through Auburn. This is Will Bottom on 2GB.
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0: England has just scored 1-0. England over Argentina in the World Cup semi-final. You'll hear the goal in just a moment. We love talking about Aussie success stories, and I've been telling you about the Queen Garnet. 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
0: On our way to Harley Kahn's in the United States, Freddie Fordham, my 11-year-old son and soccer lover, in the studio with me this morning on Work Experience. An update from the Football World Cup. Freddie, what's happened?
9: England, Anthony Gordon, and the English team has just scored in the 55th minute. 1-0 to England.
0: 1-0 to England. Let's have a listen to it.
10: Rogers is cross. Gordon coming in! Anthony Gordon! Right place, right time. England lead in the semi-final.
0: And they'll be going nuts at the moment in the UK. We'll catch up with Adam Gilchrist in the next half an hour. So right now, 1-0 England over Argentina.
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0: Tensions in the Middle East are continuing to escalate. The US military has carried out rare daytime attacks on Iran. Harley Carnes has got the details. Hi there, Harley.
12: Hello there, Ben. The latest is that there's a second wave of US strikes against Iran. And this is, as they you know, typically say, targeting Iranian military capabilities used to threaten the vessels that transit the Strait of Hormuz. There were explosions heard in Bandar Abbas, in Chabahar, and Avaz, and other places. Iran fired some drones into Erbil in Iraq and at Kuwait. They were mostly intercepted, cruise missiles and drones. Dozens of Iranians have died in these latest U.S. attacks. We're told more than, you know, about maybe three dozen, and another, you know, dozen or so. I mean, a dozen Americans have died. I think it's 14 is what they're saying. Now, there are more than 400 Americans have died in the war so far, overall, in total. I think what we're seeing are two things. Some of these attacks by the U.S. finally started to directly target the Iranian Revolutionary Guard Corps. That's going to be key because those are the people who kept Iran from buckling, from saying, you win. And there's a tremendous number of them. They have a big army, standing army. But we haven't been able to engage them. We don't have boots on the ground right now. So I'm sure they're doing their best to try to take a bunch of them out. And we understand that there have been some IRGC, targets. So I think that's going to be key. The real question also is, can the U.S. maintain a pace that Iran cannot hope to keep up with? They can't keep up the pace with us, even with tit for tat. And when that becomes very, you know, clear to them, and then the last question is going to be, are we going to take Karg Island? If we take over Karg Island, which is going to take some boots on the ground to do that, then we'll have Iran in a chokehold, and that they really won't be able to breathe. I mean, not economically. And militarily, it'll crumble pretty quickly.
0: And we're being warned that there'll be further strikes coming in the next 24 hours. And Harley, there's a T-Rex that's gone under the hammer?
12: Yeah, we kind of talked about Gus going to be sold. Gus is named for the farmer who found him. He sold. They thought he was going to go for 30 million U.S. He went for 50 million. That's almost $72 million Australian. Big bidding at Sotheby's in New York. Seven bidders kept pushing it up and up and up and up. It's one of the most complete T-Rex skeletons anywhere. 183 fossilized bones. In other words, about 63% of this giant that lived, I don't know, 70 million years ago, 65 million, something like that. It's 11.6 meters long. And I'd kind of like to see it. You know, some paleontologists are complaining. Paleontologists are saying this is getting out of hand, this private ownership of dinosaur bones. Well, if it's found on your land, you get to keep it. It's yours.
0: And if you can get $72 million for a bag of bones, good luck to you. Harley, we'll talk to you tomorrow.
12: Yep, I'd sell it.
0: Good man. Harley on the line in the United States. Feedback coming through on England scoring against Argentina in the World Cup semi-final. Emmanuel says, you beauty, England. Wendy says, go Argentina. Janelle says, go England. Our unit block is alight with lights. I'd say at least 20 of the 31 units are watching. Michael says, I'm on the M5. I can't believe how many drivers are watching the soccer live on their phones.
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2: And on the M5, slow traffic from Preston's through to Revesby City Van. On the M4, there's been a crash at Prospect involving two vehicles. It's just past the Prospect High overpass. Heavy traffic back near the M7 through Eastern Creek. Also at Leichhardt, a broken down car on the City West Link City Van approaching James Street. Chatswood, traffic lights are out. Pacific Highway and Victoria Avenue. Also got lights out through Fairfield West on the Cumberland Highway at Thorny Road. Crash at Gosford involving two cars on Mans Road and Parramatta Road through Auburn. Very heavy approaching Stillwater Road. This is Will Bottom on 2GB.
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0: Thank you for tuning in. We're coming up to the news at 6:30. A passenger's been charged over their behaviour on board a plane. A 62-year-old man has allegedly indecently touched a woman seated next to him on a flight from Perth to Sydney. He's now faced court after being charged with committing an act of indecency on a domestic flight. The Australian Federal Police met the aircraft when it arrived at Sydney Airport on Tuesday. Staff from the airline issued a request for assistance. The offence carries a maximum penalty of 7 years behind bars. The AFP has declared that the passenger has allegedly done the wrong thing and passengers have the right to feel safe when travelling. They say inappropriate and indecent behaviour is unacceptable.
20: Just a little bit of history.
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0: Today is the 16th of July. It was on this day in 1999 that 38-year-old John Kennedy Jr. died in a plane crash. His wife Carolyn and sister-in-law Lauren were also killed. In 1995, Amazon.com opened for business. The site founded by Jeff Bezos began selling only books. These days it's worth $2.6 trillion. And they've got more than 600 million products on offer. In 1966, the British band Cream was formed.
21: I've been waiting
0: The band included legendary guitarist Eric Clapton and singer Jack Bruce and drummer Ginger Baker. In 2010, the very first Instagram photo was uploaded. That was our quiz question. In 1981, we lost the 38-year-old singer Harry Chapin in a car accident.

0: And it's happy birthday to the star of Anchorman, Elf and Step Brothers. Will Ferrell's having a birthday today.
1: Well, for all of us here at Channel 4 News, I'm Ron Burgundy. You stay classy, San Diego.
0: Good on you, Ron. He turns 59 today. And on this day in 2014, Sia was on top of the Billboard charts.

0: complex.
1: Even down to how bills are priced and how to engage with the market. And so what this leads to often is inertia. And we find that people who don't switch regularly are subject to quite an extensive loyalty tax where they're paying more for being loyal. And so we think this is a market failure and it needs addressing.
0: Also making news, police are working to investigate the death of an unidentified man whose body was found outside a burning home at Glenmore Park. Nearly 3,000 optometrists have formed a collective with the Health Services Union to unionise the profession, and an Australian study found dung beetles can slash methane emissions from decomposing cow manure by up to 85%. In finance, the Dow Jones up 150 points, the Nasdaq up 162, one Australian dollar buying 70 US cents.
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3: England has taken a 1-0 lead over Argentina in their semi-final at the FIFA World Cup. Barcelona winger Anthony Gordon opened the scoring in the second half, tapping in a brilliant cross from Morgan Rogers.
4: Rogers is cross. Gordon coming in! Anthony Gordon, right place, right time.
3: That call on SBS. Penrith coach Ivan Cleary says they've moved on from their preliminary final loss to Brisbane ahead of tonight's clash with the Premiers. The Panthers' historic run of consecutive premierships was ended by the Broncos with a stunning comeback last year. And the International Cricket Council has made a format change ahead of the Men's Cricket World Cup next year. The three lowest ranked nations will play a round robin with the best team advancing to the group stage, where there'll then be two pools of six. That's sport. I'm Mike Pearsall.
0: It's 26-7. That's the latest news and sport.
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7: Bankstown, a crash on Stacey Street, southbound just past Rickard Road. The M5 now slow outbound through Moorbank, past Moorbank Avenue, and Citybank remains busy off the Hume Motorway into Moorbank, further on from Milperra through to Riverwood. At Leichhardt, a breakdown on the City West Link at Citybank near James Street. At Merrylands West, a crash on Ruth Street, reports of a car versus pedestrian. Heavy delays for the M4 from Eastern Creek into Prospect after an earlier crash now cleared. And at Fairfield West on the Cumberland Highway at Thorny Road, we have traffic lights out, currently flashing yellow. 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
0: Partly cloudy with showers more likely in the afternoon and evening, a top of 18 on the coast, 19 in the west. Cloudy with showers tomorrow, early showers then clearing on Saturday. Partly cloudy Sunday, mostly clear by Monday and Tuesday. Right now 11 degrees in town, humidity 75%, 9 degrees Bankstown and Campbell. Town 11 at Gosford and Penrith, 10 at Lucas Heights and Terry Hills. I'm Josh Bryant. There'll be more news at 7 on your news leader, Sydney's 2GB.
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14: Thank you very much for being with us. Our number 131873. We've got this coming to us. Some trains are running late due to vandalism of equipment at Cardiff. This is on the Central Coast and Newcastle line. It looks like the copper thieves are at it again. Delays on the Central Coast and Newcastle train line. Trains will keep running through the affected area at a reduced speed and may also stop on platforms or between stations for longer than normal. Delays of up to 10 minutes are being experienced and the issue is expected to be resolved at about 9 a.m. So, vandalism of equipment at Cardiff. We believe that the copper thieves are back at it. 131873, the open line number. Now, this is scary. An undercover police operation has left a police officer in hospital. He's allegedly been attacked by a group of teenagers who were trying to rob a bottle shop. This has unfolded at Gordon on Sydney's North Shore. Five teenagers have walked into a BWS, all wearing black and with their faces covered. Then they start raiding the shelves and grabbing bottles. The concerning trend is called swarming. But little did they know, police were ready. They were waiting for them. Three undercover officers then walked into the shop and started taking down the thieves. One teenager then allegedly smashed a glass bottle over an officer's head. He suffered a cut to the top of his melon and he's been taken to hospital. Police have arrested two 14-year-old boys and two girls aged 14 and 15. They've been taken to Hornsby Police Station and dealt with under the Young Offenders Act. A fifth teen has now also been charged with four offences, including assaulting a police officer. The 14-year-old has been granted bail. The Police Association of New South Wales says the footage of the incident is extremely confronting. President Kevin Morton has told Nine News, "Our officer was seriously injured, but it could have been much worse. He could have been killed."
13: 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Ben Fordham Live. And now, the Business Report.
14: Australia's top CEOs have been revealed, and on average they're earning 45 times more than a regular full-time worker. It's good for some. Peter Switzer from switzer.com.au. Morning, Switz.
15: Yeah, hi, Ben. And it's very easy to think you've got to be kidding. See, the average full-time Aussie worker gets about $106,000 a year. Now, the median ASX 200 boss earned $4.8 million. Now, that's a big difference. And the question is, how does it happen? Well, they looked at, this is Daily Mail, they looked at Life360 CEO Chris Hulls, who's an American, who listed his company Life360 here in Australia. But most of the customers are actually in America. But there are lots of Australian families use the Life360 app, which basically tracks kids and tells parents where they are all the time, which is a great idea. But his salary was really only $1 million. And the other $46.7 million came from the fact that the share price of Life360 just went through the roof. And I think this is the bottom line. A lot of these big salaries, Ben, do come from companies that have done brilliantly well. And as a consequence, their CEOs who own shares and options end up with these massive salaries. So I've got to keep the whole thing in context. These are great companies that have done very well. But by the way, Life360 share price has tanked over the last year because a lot of these high-tech companies have been smashed by the market. So he probably won't be bringing home $47 million this year, Ben.
14: Oh, I think he'll survive. How are the markets?
15: Yeah, the markets are pretty positive. Dow up 150 points today. Local markets expect to be 13 points higher at the start of the trading. And the Aussie dollar snuck up. It's 70.10 US cents.
14: Have a good one. We'll talk tomorrow.
15: Cheers, mate.
14: Peter Switzer from switzer.com.au. I'll tell you what, it's tense at the moment in the World Cup semi-final. England 1, Argentina 0. And there are a lot of people on the edges of their seats at the moment. There are some strong opinions coming out of the real estate industry. Property tycoon Harry Triguboff says, "We have a catastrophe in real estate." The 93-year-old is blaming the Albanese government's changes to capital gains tax and negative gearing. He's told the Daily Telegraph, "If prices keep on dropping, buyers will disappear. Why buy today? What will be cheaper tomorrow?" Harry immigrated to Australia after World War II. He says the country must grow, but we need to learn to choose the right people who come here. And the auctioneer Tom Panos says he's seeing a number of people leaving the industry. He's told news.com.au the good ones are embracing the challenge. The ones who've been faking it are looking elsewhere. And Tom is quoting the legendary investor Warren Buffett, when Warren Buffett once said, when the tide goes out, you'll discover who's been swimming with their swimmers on and who's been swimming naked. Tom says there's a large cohort of agents that have been swimming naked.
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14: The snow has arrived in the Snowy Mountains. A wintry system has dumped fresh snow across the resorts, and this combined with cold, crisp nights and sunny, spectacular days means the best skiing conditions of the season so far. The advice is to get on the mountain early, make the most of the fresh cover before it softens up in the afternoon sun. But for those heading to the snow this weekend, it looks like you're in for a treat. Remember the sunscreen. This is the ski and snow update thanks to Red Energy. Right now in Sydney, 10 degrees on the coast, climbing to 18, 9 degrees in Sydney's west, a top of 19. The high chance of showers, most likely late in the afternoon or evening.
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7: At Eastern Creek, a crash on Old Wargrove Road. It's westbound. It's past Southridge Street but before Eastern Creek Drive, and it's got heavy traffic back to the BP Servo. Also through Eastern Creek, that's the start of the M4 citybound traffic that's very heavy through Prospect. All lanes crawling. Fairfield West, Cumberland Highway and Thorny Road has traffic lights out, and there's also lights out through Chatswood on the Pacific Highway at Victoria Avenue. Marylands West, a car and pedestrian crash on Ruth Street. The M5 is slow from Preston's to Liverpool and Milperra to Riverwood. 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
14: Now, spare a thought for our mate Adam Gilchrist, who's in London, because up until about 1 minute ago, England was leading Argentina 1-0 in the World Cup semi-final. My son, Freddie Fordham, is doing work experience with us today, the 11-year-old, and he loves his football. Freddie, just as we get ready to cross to London to talk to Adam, you better just tell us what's happened in the last minute. What's happened?
3: Argentina has just scored, Enzo Fernandez scored, and there's 5 minutes left.
14: So it's now 1-1. England, Argentina, 1-1. Five minutes to go,
3: may
14: Freddie?
3: May go into overtime or penalty shootouts.
14: Okay, imagine the tension in London.
1: The UK report for Kelly Country. 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
14: Adam Gilchrist, are you there?
4: I'd like to be calm and sanguine, but it's not gone brilliantly in the last 60 seconds. In fact, it's not gone brilliantly in the last 15 minutes. England have loaded in defenders as well, trying to hold on to the 1-0. And it worked against Mexico in the round of 16, but it just didn't work then. Enzo Fernandez got too much space and slapped a very good shot in. The problem now is England have got 6-7 defenders on the field, and therefore their outlet for an attack and a winning goal is relatively limited, except I've got a bet on that England are going to beat Spain in the final. So that's not done yet, he said through gritted teeth.
14: We'll know in a few minutes from now. Now, your government is introducing a social media curfew. Well, this is an idea that they're putting forward.
4: It is. There are all sorts of problems to it, but yeah, it is the idea that older teenagers, we're talking 16 and 17-year-olds, would therefore have a cut-off point where perhaps it would be midnight or 11 p.m. Until 6 a.m., whereby older teenagers weren't allowed to use Instagram, TikTok and YouTube, except this would be voluntary and they would absolutely be able to opt out of the curfew. This is on top of the floated idea of under 16s being banned from social media, which hasn't become official policy yet, but it's still being touted, at the same time that the government is also considering whether they should give the vote to 16 and 17-year-olds. So you could be an adult who has the vote, who is married legally with a child legally, but is technically banned from Instagram. How does that work, government?
14: Now, do you want to have one little listen to this? I'm sorry to do this to you. This is the moment that Adam's heart started breaking.
5: Oh, this one's on target. This one's an absolute beauty. He had the sighter, and now he's smashed in the equaliser. Enzo Fernandez.
14: That was the moment that Argentina scored, so it's now 1-1. I've just had a look. There are some famous faces in the crowd. I've seen David Beckham, and I've also seen Mick Jagger.
4: Yeah, Mick Jagger's been to, I think, all of the England games, and he's been our talisman so far. But listen, Ben, the main thing is I've got on my lucky pants, so we're fine.
14: We'll talk to you tomorrow.
4: Cheers, Ben.
14: Adam Gilchrist, who's dreaming in London, and we'll see whether we have a conclusion by the time that Spiro joins us in 10 minutes from now.
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14: A truck driver has been sacked for melting ice cream. Jeremiah Manley had been taking a load of ice cream from Melbourne to Wagga Wagga. Instead of setting the temperature at minus 22 degrees, the trailer temperature had been set to minus 1. And during the drive, the entire load of ice cream defrosted. More than $73,000 worth of the dessert had to be thrown out. The company says an additional $30,000 had to be paid to dispose of the melted ice cream. And Jeremiah got the sack for the blunder. He then took the case to the Fair Work Commission, arguing unfair dismissal. He says he can't explain why the temperature hadn't been set correctly, and he admitted that he had not checked on the temperature. The Fair Work Commission wouldn't cop the excuse. It says even though he might not be solely responsible, his sacking is still valid.
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7: Through Rushcutters Bay, very heavy into Edgecliff and then Double Bay, eastbound on New South Head Road approaching Manning Road. Western Distributors building really quickly up towards the Harbour Bridge northbound. A crash on the M4 at Homebush at City Bounce, just past Homebush Bay Drive. Got delays currently, which are back near the Hill Road on-ramp. And further back, the M4 is under speed from Eastern Creek through Prospect. Also at Eastern Creek, a westbound crash on Old Wargrove Road that is just past Southridge Street. And through Baulkham Hills, the M7 struggling out of Bella Vista onto the M2. 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
14: Oh, hang on a moment. Have we got another goal in the World Cup? I think Argentina's just scored. Is it Messi? Freddie Fordham's with me live in the studio. Freddie, you better explain what's going on here. This is just unfolding. It looks like Argentina has just scored. They're certainly celebrating, right, Freddie? Did you see who scored it? Was it Messi?
3: I'm not sure. I know someone kicked it. It hit the post, rebounded. I'm pretty sure Messi shot and got it in. Could have been someone else, but Argentina have just scored 2-1 Argentina.
14: Okay, 2-1 Argentina at the moment. Two minutes left.
3: Oh, no. My bad.
14: What?
3: 7 minutes left.
14: 7 minutes left. That's okay. Harris Farm Market, Sydney's favourite independent grocer. It's easy to see why. This week they've reduced the price of their very own HFM almonds, flaked, whole, blanched, slivered or almond meal, 250 grams, down to just $5. Yes, $5, reduced from $7.95, and that's great for baking and snacking. Harris Farm has also taken $5 off proper ready-to-eat meals, Ellie's a la carte meals, 1 kilo range, $13.99 each, and you'll save a huge $11 a kilo off economy I fillet, while stocks last, now $28.99 a kilo. 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
14: Thank you for joining us. Jenny says a bright and alert young sports reporter in the making there. Go Freddie. And Greg says one day when Freddie gets Spiro's job, that soccer report will get a replay. Hang on a moment. Spiro's not going anywhere. Spiro doesn't want anyone taking his job, even if he happens to have the surname Fordham. Now, they say that dogs are a man's best friend. I know that. I've got Roger with me in the studio again today. But this morning, two women are feeling grateful for their furry friends because a suspected sex attacker has had to run for his life after being chased by six dogs. Two women aged 67 and 37 had been walking through a park in Melbourne. A man leapt out of nearby bushes and put his arms around one woman before being pushed away. He then attempted to grab the other woman and began making inappropriate comments. The dogs then came to the rescue, barking and chasing the man away. It was all captured on film, and you can see a blue heeler leaping on the man and ripping his pants. Investigators say he's African in appearance and was wearing a black tracksuit at the time. He remains on the run. And I reckon the dogs should be officially recognised and given a bone.
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14: With only minutes remaining in this World Cup semi-final, Argentina 2, England 1, Spiro.
13: Just unbelievable, Ben. To set the scene for our listeners tuning in for the first time this morning, it was Anthony Gordon for England that scored in the 55th minute. That put England up 1-0. But in the last 10 minutes or so, it has been unbelievable. The 85th minute of the match, the midfielder for Argentina, Enzo Fernandez, scored the equaliser, so 1-1. And then moments ago, Lautaro Martinez found the back of the net in stoppage time. Here's the moment that Argentina led 2-1.
15: Messi. Oh, and England are in trouble. And maybe through Lautaro Martinez, they're going out to the semi-final stage. It's been header after header after header, and this one finds the back of the net.
13: Pure heartbreak for England, Ben. We've got 2 minutes remaining now in stoppage time, and Argentina lead England 2-1. So as it stands, the final, Monday morning, 5 o'clock, Spain have booked their ticket, and it looks like Argentina have now booked their ticket, and the fans are going absolutely wild there at Atlanta Stadium. But as I said, heartbreak for England. They were up 1-0. It looked like they were home. And then just before we joined Adam Gilchrist, Argentina scored the equaliser, and now they're up 2-1, courtesy of Lautaro Martinez. He is the hero for Argentina this morning, with just 90 seconds remaining in stoppage time now.
14: Yeah, not over yet, but Argentina getting ready to celebrate.

0: Tina, this would be a good time to sing out loud your national anthem. And Spiro, what a tense time as we wait for the full time.
1: And the drought looks like it will continue for England. 60 years since they last won the FIFA World Cup, Ben. Argentina, on the other hand, they won the last World Cup in 2022. So they're going for back-to-back titles. Their opponents in the final on Monday morning will be Spain. And we've got about 40 seconds remaining now in stoppage time. So it looks like Argentina are home. We won't count our chickens too early, though, but as it stands, Argentina to face Spain in the final on Monday morning at 5 o'clock our time.
0: Yeah, we'll see what happens. We'll have a score update coming during the 7 o'clock news.
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3: It's 7 o'clock. Good morning. I'm Josh Bryant. A man's been found dead outside a burning home in Sydney's west, with investigators probing whether it was a targeted attack. Toby Goff explains.
4: Emergency services were called to the home at Glenmore Park just before 1 o'clock this morning, responding to reports of a fire. Officers attending the scene found a man's body outside the home while the property was still alight. Firefighters extinguished the blaze before a crime scene was set up. It's understood the death is being treated as suspicious, with police asking anyone with information or CCTV to come forward. The man is yet to be formally identified. Toby Goff, Sydney.
3: Iran says the United States and its allies must brace for the closure of all key energy routes across the Middle East as tensions in the region flare. The U.S. Central Command carried out a fresh wave of strikes on Iran after reimposing a naval blockade on Iranian ports. Tehran says the Strait of Hormuz will remain shut until the U.S. ends its act of aggression. Patients at 21 GP clinics across the country have been told their personal information may have been stolen in a cyber attack. Partnered Health says it has notified relevant government agencies and is working to identify exactly what data has been accessed. Analysts say a drop in the number of properties being sold at auction goes well beyond typical seasonal trends. Vendors are increasingly turning to private sales to sell a home. Auctions now making up about 30% of new listings. That's down from a peak of almost 45% 6 months ago. Cotality Head of Research Jared Berg says it's a sign of cooling buyer demand.
5: They really reward a market that's quite strong and where you get multiple bidders competing to push the prices higher. But in this environment where demand has really weakened quite significantly, fewer and fewer vendors are taking the risk of taking a property to auction.
3: A third of surveyed Australians say they've struggled to pay an electricity bill over the last 6 months. Energy Consumers Australia warns the market is complex and confusing, which is making a bad situation worse. And outgoing British Prime Minister Sir Keir Starmer has declared his political journey is over as he prepares to leave office next week. He addressed his looming departure while taking his final Prime Minister's questions in Parliament.
6: To all those in the gallery whose lives have been changed or improved by this Labour government, and all across the country who struggle to be seen or heard, you're the reason I came into politics. To my wife and children, I love you. Goodbye.
3: In finance, the Dow Jones up 150 points at the close. The Nasdaq up 162, one Aussie dollar buying 70 US cents.
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7: English hearts have been broken right around the world following two Lionel Messi assists in 7 minutes in the FIFA World Cup semi-final. The Three Lions led 1-0 late in the second half before Enzo Fernandez hit a screamer for Argentina.
8: Oh, this one's on target. This one's an absolute beauty.
7: That was followed up 7 minutes later by a header from Lautaro Martinez in stoppage time in Atlanta.
8: Messi. Oh, and England are in trouble. And maybe through Lautaro Martinez, they're going out to the semi-final stage.
7: That audio thanks to SBS. Full time, Argentina defeating England 2-1 to advance to the World Cup final to play Spain. And in rugby league, the PNG Chiefs have launched a bid to get Zach Lomax back to rugby league in 2028. That's sport. I'm Mike Pearsall.
3: 7:04, that's news and sport.
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11: At Moore Park, a bus broken down southbound on Anzac Parade at Lang Road. The M4 very heavy after a crash at Homebush at the entrance to the M4 tunnel just past Homebush Bay Drive. 6 km of delays for it back to James Roos Drive. Marylands West, a car and pedestrian crash on Ruth Street at Kenyons Road. At Fairfield West, traffic lights are out on the Cumberland Highway at Thorny Road. Two vehicle crash at Rudy Hill. It's eastbound on Francis Road approaching Rudy Hill Road South. And at Erskine Park, there's been a crash on Erskine Park Road at Coonawarra Drive. This is Will Bottom with live and local traffic on Sydney's 2GB.
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3: Partly cloudy with showers more likely in the afternoon and evening. A top of 18 on the coast, 19 in the west. Cloudy with showers tomorrow. Early showers then clearing Saturday. Partly cloudy Sunday. Mostly clear Monday. Partly cloudy Tuesday. Right now 11 degrees in town. Humidity 75%. 9 degrees at Bankstown. 7 at Campbelltown, 11 Lucas Heights and Penrith, 10 at Terry Hills. I'm Josh Bryant. 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

0: And speaking of football, what an unbelievable finish to the FIFA World Cup semi-final this morning. Argentina has come from behind to defeat England.
1: We're into the 12th added minute, and Argentina, the world champions, are going to the 2026 final. Messi inspired the comeback.
0: Yeah, they did it with 5 minutes remaining in regular time. England led 1-0, but Argentina dug deep and scored the equaliser through Enzo Fernandez. And then in stoppage time, Argentina hit the lead after Lautaro Martinez found the back of the net. So the two nations in the final are locked in. Spain takes on Argentina 5 a.m. Monday. Argentina are the reigning champions. Spain hasn't won the World Cup in 16 years.
2: People you know. Opinions that matter. News you can trust. 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And now, Ben Fordham comments.
0: Wait until you get a load of this. 150,000 new rules and restrictions. That's how much red tape has hit business since 2003. 150,000 new rules and new regulations. That helps explain why Australia's not building enough, investing enough, producing enough, or growing fast enough. Australia doesn't just have a productivity problem. We've got a big government problem. A report from the Committee for Economic Development lays out the numbers. Since 2003, restrictions directly affecting Australian industries have increased by 39%. In electricity, gas, water and waste services, they're up 65%. In information, media and telecommunications, they've risen by 60%. In financial services and insurance, they're up 37%. And in mining, how many extra rules have been added? Almost 35,000 since 2003. The result? Well, mining approvals on average have been pushed out by another 18 months. That's jobs delayed, investment delayed, royalties delayed, projects delayed, and growth delayed. And this is what a permission slip economy looks like. The Committee for Economic Development says productivity, investment, and innovation are dying. Australia has fallen to 18th in global competitiveness. On innovation, we're now ranked 22nd. Labour productivity growth has fallen to minus 0.3%. It should be between 2% and 2.6%. Non-mining business investment is just 8.9% of GDP. The target is 11 to 12%. These are flashing red warning lights, and they surround red tape and all of the stuff that gets in the way of businesses doing business. Business entry rates have fallen from 15% to 10% over two decades. So that means fewer people are starting businesses. The committee puts the core issue plainly. Governments do not create prosperity. Businesses and workers do. The report continues by saying business is not a risk to be contained. It is the primary engine of growth, employment, innovation and national wealth. And you would think that that would be obvious. But too often, government treats business as something that needs to be managed, something that needs to be regulated, something that needs to be restrained. The committee then calls out legal complexity, duplication, and aggressive regulation. Most business owners would just call it a Tuesday. We've normalised the idea that if you want to build something, you must first survive the system. The answer is to get government out of the way. Cut the duplication, speed up approvals, harmonise rules across states, lower compliance costs, and stop punishing risk-taking. At the moment, we're treating every business like they're guilty until proven innocent. 150,000 new rules and restrictions. That is not a statistic, it's a red flag. You can't paperwork your way to productivity, you can't regulate your way to abundance, and you can't build a stronger country while tying the hands of people who build it. Get out of the way.
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3: Beverly Hills, a tow truck loading a car northbound on King George's Road just past Stony Creek Road, taking out the left-hand lane and be gone shortly. Homebush just reopened lanes after a crash at the entrance to the M4 tunnel just after Homebush Bay Drive. But the traffic from near James Roos Drive remains very heavy through to Homebush Bay Drive, coming past Silverwater Road. At Rudy Hill, two-vehicle crash on Francis Road approaching Rudy Hill Road. Also Erskine Park, two-vehicle accident on Erskine Park Road at Coonawarra Drive.

0: and more park broken up bus at southbound Anzac Parade at Lang Road. This is Will Bottom on 2GB.
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4: 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And that text line number, 0460 873 873. A book about Australia's education system seems to have been banned from libraries. And it's maybe because it doesn't paint a great picture of our classrooms. It's called Mindless: How the Education System is Indoctrinating Children and Destroying Our Civilization. It's been written by Dr. Bella De Brera, who we've spoken to on 2GB Breakfast before. The book argues our classrooms have shifted away from traditional education towards ideology and activism. It says no one is benefiting from Australia's history lessons. They present the nation's past not as a complex history, but as a crime scene. And when this book was launched, we had Bella De Brera in the studio. But she now tells us the book has been banned by a number of public libraries, including the State Library of New South Wales in Sydney. She's on the line for us right now, Dr. Bella De Brera. Good morning.
7: Good morning, Ben.
4: When we promoted your book, I thought that all these libraries would want a copy.
7: You'd think so, but I've actually hit quite a raw nerve, it seems. Such a raw nerve that they've banned the book. I've had a lot of people coming to me saying, I went to the library, I asked for your book, and they said that they would not take it. And they say things like it doesn't meet our library guidelines, or it's not suitable for the library's collection. And basically what's happening is that the libraries are as woke as our classrooms. Our librarians are busy pushing the same ideology and the same activism on children when they go into the libraries. So they're guilty of what I'm accusing the schools of doing.
4: Usually when a number of people go into a library and request a book and they don't have it, they say, oh, well, you're not the first person who's asked about it. I'll get it in.
7: Well, this is a very interesting aspect of it all. These people are public servants, and they are being paid by the public. But they're deciding what you should and what you should not read. And they're behaving as if we live in some kind of communist regime where only the state-sanctioned material gets put in the libraries. And who gives them the right to set themselves up as censors? Nobody. This is not a mandate. They're taking on this role that is not theirs. And if the public goes in and asks for a book, they have to get that book in for the public. And in fact, it's in their own guidelines. They say that they will respond to community needs and community demand.
4: Can you confirm what's happened at the State Library of New South Wales when people have gone in there requesting your book?
7: Yes, they've responded that the book is not suitable for the collection and that they won't find it in the State Library. And indeed, they won't find it in any library in New South Wales. In fact, the book is only available in two public libraries at the moment, in Gympie and in a library that belongs to the Australian Catholic University. That's it.
4: So you've got to go to the library controlled by the Australian Catholic University or Gympie to get a copy of your book.
7: Exactly. But, you know, thankfully we don't need libraries anymore. You can just go straight to Amazon and buy the book online and it can be delivered to your house 3 days later. So, you know, there's ways around it, but I think it's a very interesting reflection of the state of our institutions and the state of our libraries. You can't assume that libraries are neutral anymore, just as you can't assume that our schools are neutral because they're all pushing the same ideology.
4: And you've done this check not only at the State Library, you've done it at other libraries in Sydney and also in Melbourne too.
7: I've done a check of every single library in Australia, and it's only in two libraries, those the previous ones that I mentioned, Gympie and ACU.
4: I wonder what would happen if many, many listeners went into the State Library and kept on asking about Dr. Bella de Brera's book.
7: Wouldn't it be an interesting experiment? I'd like to encourage your listeners to do that if they're passing the State Library or give them a call or send them an email. I think it's nice to have it in writing.
4: It's called Mindless, How the Education System is Indoctrinating Children and Destroying Our Civilization by Dr. Bella de Brera. And if you want to see it in your local library or in the State Library, maybe send them a polite email and then share the response with us and we'll share it with Dr. Bella de Brera. I appreciate you tipping us off about it. I thought the whole idea of libraries was for people to be able to read as much information from as many sources as possible.
7: No, Ben, that's completely the wrong idea, according to librarians. You can only read what they think you should read. It's total censorship.
4: A shame. Thanks for your time. We'll talk to you again soon.
7: Thanks so much.
4: Dr. Bella de Brera, you can order a copy through Amazon. And you can also pick it up at a library in Gympie or at a library that's run by the Catholic University. But apart from that, it's nowhere to be seen. Mindless, how the education system is indoctrinating children and destroying our civilization. Feel free to ask about it at your local library. We'll be fascinated to hear the response. 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
1: Traffic last Thursday morning peak. Drivers travelling on the M5 corridor saved an average of 32 minutes from Liverpool to Botany. Quicker trips with Transurban, operator of Link.
0: Glen Brooker breakdown on the Great Western Highway near Governor's Drive, and the Great Western remains closed between Little Hartley and Mount Victoria with the ongoing road damage. Also roadwork through Mount Tomar with only one lane getting through and heavy delays on Bells Line of Road. That's for the next 11 weeks. It's near the Botanic Gardens. Fairfield West, traffic lights are out on the Cumberland Highway at Thorney Road. Crash earlier through Rudy Hill involving two vehicles on Francis Road eastbound approaching Rudy Hill Road South. M4 still slow from Granville into Auburn, and the M7 heavy through Baulkham Hills joining the M2. This is Will Bottom on 2GB.
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4: Why did Prime Minister Anthony Albanese delete a photo from social media? We'll investigate that after 7:30. Right now it's 25 past 7. Transurban's traffic team tell us drivers are saving up to 18 minutes this morning using the M7 from Campbelltown to Eastern Creek. Transurban operator of Linkt. We spoke to Dr. Bella Debrera about her book about woke schools and the fact that it's been banned in libraries in New South Wales. Nick wants to have his say. Hi, Nick.
12: Good morning, Ben. Mate, I've been to Penrith Library on numerous occasions and requested books, and they've told me directly to my face, yes, we'll get that in for you. We'll buy the book because you've asked for it and other people have asked for it. If they think they're going to stop us from reading this book by banning it from libraries, then they're idiots, because I'm going onto Amazon now and I'll buy it this morning.
4: Well,
12: it's something we need to read. It's something that educators need to read more than anything else.
4: I think by banning it, they've just created more publicity, because Chris says, I've just ordered Dr. Bella Debrera's book, Mindless, 2-day delivery with Amazon. I'll have it read by Sunday. Vin's there. Hi, Vin.
13: G'day, Ben. How are you going?
4: Good. What do you make of it?
13: Great job, mate. Look, who do these people think they are? As Dr. Bella said, these are public servants. I think 2GB needs to make some inquiries with the State Library and find out exactly what criteria are they judging this on.
4: Well, I would have thought if you had people who are taxpayers and members of the library wandering in there and saying, we want to read this book, if you've got enough people wanting to read something, I think that they should be stocking it. And some other messages coming through. Kat says, I've literally just finished reading that book. It's an absolute eye-opener. It should be read by all parents and concerned citizens. Scott says, if my kids were school age in 2026, they'd be homeschooled. We're sick of the woke crap. Another one, Sharon says, I'm currently reading this book. It's horrifying to hear what's happening to our children and grandchildren. I did buy the book through Amazon. Keep bringing this to the forefront, as parents and grandparents need to be aware.
1: Sydney's best breakfast.
2: 2GB.
4: 131873, the open line number. I just need to do this because I had a number of people messaging yesterday when I was talking about going to a great restaurant in Queenstown in New Zealand and being served by a very bright young bloke by the name of Josh. We had a number of people saying, what's the restaurant? One person said, I've got family and friends over there at the moment. They're looking for somewhere to go to eat. Someone else is going in, I think, 2 weeks, and I just didn't get to mention it yesterday. So for the record, for those who are wondering, it was called Flame Bar and Grill in Queenstown. Flame Bar and Grill in Queenstown was the name of that restaurant. Really beautiful meat. And we were served by a fantastic bloke by the name of Josh. 131873, the open line number. A fine and fashionable woman is being farewelled today. Her name is Rolanda Flute. passed away last week. She was born in Holland and she was one of six daughters. And her life changed forever when she fell in love with a travelling Australian. After a whirlwind six-week romance, she moved to Sydney and she built a new life with her husband, Ronald. And Rolanda spent her career in the fashion industry. She worked with Carla Zampatti for over three decades. And she loved the art of Picasso and Van Gogh. And she adored listening to this woman, Nina Simone. I don't please.

0: Yeah, Rolonda now joins Ronald. She lost Ronald a number of years ago, and I know her family's doing it tough right now. We're thinking of Rolonda's family today. Eva, who's a mate of mine, and her husband Joe, who I've known forever, and Rolonda's grandsons Brando and Jai. I know that Brando and Jai are having a tough time at the moment, but they are brave young men, and they'll be putting on a brave face today as they go along and farewell Rolonda, who was 80 and a really, really bright spark and always friendly, particularly when people were bouncing around at her place. I know when Eva was growing up and friends would come around and Joe came on the scene, she would welcome everyone. And today it's a big farewell for her. And we're thinking of everyone, particularly Eva, Joe, Brando and Jai. 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Our number 131873. Sydney's weather, partly cloudy, the high chance of showers, most likely late afternoon or evening, 79% humidity, right now 11 degrees, we have a top of 18 on the coast and 19 in Sydney's west. It's 7:30.
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2: It's 7:30, good morning, I'm Josh Bryant. Personal and medical information of Australians has been exposed in a cyber breach which has hit a chain of GP and skin clinics across the country. Partnered Health has released a statement saying immediate action was taken when they became aware that a malicious actor had accessed its systems. Patients were only notified about the breach 3 weeks after the data was first compromised. Tech expert Trevor Long's told Today it's an uncertain time for those affected as they wait to learn exactly what has been accessed.
3: The concern for people here is that there's no guarantee yet what the hackers have, and there is genuinely concern from the company involved.
4: Yeah.
3: That those patient records. So think about what you were treated for, what you were referred to, the clinics you might have been referred to, the medication you've been given.
2: Iran says it's engaged in an existential war with the United States as the US Central Command launched a fresh wave of strikes on Iranian military targets. The attack came within 17 hours of the US reimposing a naval blockade on Iran. Tehran is now threatening to shut off all regional energy corridors, benefiting the US and its allies. A man's been found dead outside a burning home in Sydney's west, with police now trying to piece together what happened. Emergency services were responding to reports of a fire when they found a body in front of the partially alight property at Glenmore Park. The man is yet to be formally identified. An investigation is underway into the death of an Indigenous man in custody in northern New South Wales. Jamel Wells reports.
5: Serco, the organisation that runs Clarence Correctional Centre near Grafton, has confirmed that a 21-year-old Indigenous man died on Wednesday. The circumstances have not been revealed. A spokesperson has extended sympathy to the man's family and the wider Indigenous community. The death has been reported to the coroner. Serco and New South Wales Police are investigating. Jamel Wells reporting.
2: Two teenage boys are due to face court accused of using an accelerant to set alight a vacant property and a vehicle in Sydney's northwest. The 15 and 17-year-olds are also facing trespassing offences relating to what police say were attempted arsons at Hunters Hill. Also making news, new data has found 62% of Australian households are avoiding heating or cooling their homes in a bid to save money, with a third saying they've struggled to pay a power bill in the last 6 months. And five people have been arrested in Hong Kong in a raid on two bookstores accused of selling seditious publications. In finance, the Dow Jones up 150 points at the close, the Nasdaq closed up 162, one Australian dollar currently buying 70.07 US cents.
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6: England's painful wait for a major international title will continue, surrendering its 1-0 lead against Argentina in the World Cup semi-final. They led 1-0 through Anthony Gordon, but until 5 minutes before stoppage time, but two goals in 7 minutes stole a 2-1 victory for the defending champions. Former Barcelona midfielder Kevin Prince-Boateng has told SBS England invited pressure by going defensive.
7: And I don't know why they did that, if it's Tuchel, if the players were tired or what the reason was, but you can't stop in a stage like that against a player like that. You can't just stop and try to defend for 30 minutes. It's going to be impossible.
6: And in rugby league, Penrith's origin trio of Nathan Cleary, Liam Martin and Isaiah Yeo will return against Brisbane tonight. Ezra Mam is among a handful of big names returning to the Broncos lineup. That's sport. I'm Mike Pearsall.
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9: At Zetland, there's a broken down car with the bonnet up on South Dowling Street, northbound approaching O'Day and Todman Avenue, and it's slowing the end of Southern Cross Drive near where you approach the Eastern Distributor. Nearby at Moore Park, a broken down bus on Anzac Parade, southbound at Lang Road. In that area, the heavy traffic's actually on Cleveland Street, eastbound coming past the schools. Double Bay delays both ways on New South Head Road, approaching Manning Road. For eastbound, it's back near Edgecliff train station. Westbound or city bounce back to William Street through the Double Bay area. And Fairfield West, some lights out on the Cumberland Highway. This is Will Bottom on 2GB.
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2: Partly cloudy with showers becoming more likely in the afternoon and evening. A top of 18 degrees on the coast, 19 in the west. Cloudy with showers tomorrow. Early showers then clearing Saturday. Partly cloudy Sunday. Mostly clear by Monday. Partly cloudy Tuesday. Right now it's 11 degrees in town. Humidity 74%, 9 degrees Bankstown, Campbelltown, 12 at Lucas Heights, 11 at Penrith. I'm Josh Bryant. There'll be more news at 8 on your news leader, Sydney's 2GB.
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0: Thank you for being with us. Our number 131873. I better just give a heads up right now about this competition we're running this week and your chance to win after 8 o'clock. If you want to go and see Brian Adams live, listen out for this.

And when you hear it, after 8 o'clock, you phone 1-300-722-873. Brian Adams is bringing his Roll with the Punches tour to Sydney. Pre-sales start this Friday, July 17. 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

0: And you can book your tickets right now if you don't fancy your chance of winning. FrontierTouring.com, your chance to win after 8 o'clock. We'll get your calls on red tape in just a moment. We are learning more about one of the ISIS wives that has recently been welcomed back to Australia. Janai Safar is fighting to be released on bail after being arrested at Sydney Airport. She's been charged with knowingly being a member of a terrorist organisation and entering a declared area. The 32-year-old left Australia in 2015 to join her husband and Islamic State. It's now been revealed she undertook 3 weeks of training with ISIS when she arrived in Syria. Her own mother claims she was sent photos of her daughter with rifles. Safar's lawyer is arguing she should be released into the community. No thanks. He says she's already spent more than 7 years in appalling conditions in a refugee camp. But the judge has denied her bail. She's expected to return to court in September. It comes after another one of these ISIS wags is exposed for teaching her toddlers how to kill disbelievers. 34-year-old Rayan El-Houli is fighting to be released too. A court has heard that she's been caught on tape showing ISIS propaganda videos to her own children. She then quizzed her toddler about Islamic State fighters and what happens to disbelievers. The child replied, "Hellfire." These are the kinds of people we've brought to Australia. We have imported hate.
1: Sydney's best breakfast. 2GB.
0: In a moment, the mystery of the photo deleted by Anthony Albanese. Let's talk red tape in the meantime. David, hello.
2: Oh, g'day. You seem to have enunciated what no other political party has been enunciating at all about the over-regulation of business and life generally. Surely this would be an open policy area for any political party, preferably not Labor or Liberal, because since 2003 they've been the problem, not the solution. Any party that adopts some sort of deregulation, make deregulation sexy, surely that would be a huge policy area for an up-and-coming political party, whether it's One Nation or anything else.
0: Yeah, the only problem with that, though, David, is that so many of them have lied to us in the past about cutting red tape, and then they've got in there and they've failed to do so. So now when a politician says, if I'm elected, I will chop red tape, do we really believe them?
2: Well, no, of course not, but I really don't know the answer. But when regulation leads to strangulation, it's all too late, and you've got to try and unpick the whole thing. Tony Abbott tried to repeal, he had a repeal day in Parliament. It didn't last very long, where they'd repeal a lot of dead letter laws, but a lot of laws that are simply strangling business and incentive, there doesn't seem to be any political party, not even One Nation, and this is an open policy area for one of their policy wonks to say, look, deregulation must be made sexy and acceptable. You've got to keep the good stuff like occupational health and safety, but over-regulation is strangulation.
0: I'm with you. Hang on there, David. We've got $100 to send you away from OnDeck. They're the small business loan specialists. They don't believe in red tape, I can tell you. That's why when you call OnDeck looking for a loan, they'll give you an answer straight away. They won't bury you in paperwork. $100 coming your way for a great call. And the rule should be, if you're introducing a new policy or a new regulation, a new piece of legislation, you should be taking some old ones away. Otherwise, we just keep on adding to the pile. Andrew, go right ahead.
3: Good morning, Ben. I still can't believe it. It was 35,000 new regulations since 2003. Is that right?
0: More than 150,000.
3: My God. No wonder we're going backwards in this country. Don't we need now reform for government than reform for businesses? I think that's where we're going wrong.
0: Well, the rulemakers are an industry on their own. That's the issue too. There are so many people who are employed to create rules.
3: And they're the tax recyclers telling the tax generators what to do. It's crazy. We've got it all wrong.
0: Good on you, Andrew. Fantastic call. Thank you very much for your contribution. 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After the break, why did the PM delete a social media photo?
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5: Fairfield West, we have traffic lights out on the Cumberland Highway at Thorny Road. Through Werrington, a police operation affecting Parks Avenue just past Werrington Road. Heavy traffic north of Eastlakes into Zetland on Southern Cross Drive, citybound. That's due to a broken down car on South Dowling Street, northbound just before Todman Avenue. Also more park. There's a bus broken down on Anzac Parade at southbound at Lang Road. And it's also causing delays on Cleveland Street, eastbound past South Dowling Street. M4 still struggling through Granville, citybound past James Roos Drive, southbound. This is Will Bottom, 2GB.
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0: Well, it's the mystery post that's vanished from the Prime Minister's social media pages. Anthony Albanese has deleted pictures of himself hanging out with a powerful crew. On Tuesday, the PM posted photos of a boardroom setting with some famous faces. The former Victorian Premier Daniel Andrews was there. So was the former Prime Minister Paul Keating and the former Labor Treasurer Wayne Swan. They were being hosted by the billionaire businessman Anthony Pratt. He's the boss of the recycling and packaging empire Visy and one of Australia's wealthiest people. In one photo, Anthony Albanese is shaking hands with the billionaire. In another, the PM is sitting next to Daniel Andrews. And Anthony Albanese wrote, "Thanks for having me at the Australian Financial Review Visy Super Roundtable." But this social media post has since been completely wiped from the Prime Minister's accounts. Why? That's what we're wondering. The former MP Craig Kelly has noticed it. He says, "Yesterday this post was on Albanese's official X page. Today it's vanished, disappeared, censored, straight down the memory hole. Not because it contained a factual error, but because this rotten, lying Albanese regime wants to cover up its cozy relationship with the billionaire class." Is that why it was deleted? Craig Kelly says they are so deceitful, they want to hide what they're up to from the Australian public. And don't forget that Anthony Pratt gave Dan Andrews a $100,000 job on top of his taxpayer-funded pension. Craig Kelly says it stinks to high heaven. So there's a chance that the comments section was blowing up on the PM's social media account and someone in the PM's team decided to hit delete. What have they got to hide?
1: Sydney's best breakfast.
11: 2GB.
0: An update now on a difficult situation. Sharnay and Ivan have been in limbo waiting to see if they're going to be kicked out of Australia. They moved here from South Africa in 2018 due to the escalating violence against white people. When Sharnay was little, her father was shot and killed. Her husband, Ivan, has been held up by men with weapons. And the couple has had multiple attempted break-ins and even been run off the road. And when they arrived in Australia, they applied for protection visas, but this application was refused, so they've been living on bridging visas since they arrived. Last year, Sharnay and Ivan's protection visa application was refused again. At the time, we reached out to the Immigration Minister, Tony Burke, to see if he could help. The Minister has told 2GB Breakfast, not everyone has a valid protection claim. If you don't apply for a visa or you don't get the visa you apply for, then it's probably time to leave. But Sharnay and Ivan did not give up. And now they've got an update to share with us. Sharnay's on the line. Good morning.
13: Good morning, Ben. How are you?
0: You're still here.
13: I am still here. We are still going strong. It's been a long road.
0: What's the update?
13: So my partner was sponsored by his company because he is on the skill shortage list. So he got sponsored as an HVAC technician and we officially were approved on our work visas about a week and a half ago.
0: Congratulations.
13: So we're safe for at least another 2 years until we have to do the whole process again.
0: So no protection visa for you, but a work visa.
13: No. Yes, yes. We managed to get a work visa because he was qualified and we had tried it before, but it was a long process, but we got there eventually. I can't explain the relief and the excitement, and we're like two new people.
0: And according to Tony Burke, you don't need protecting.
13: Apparently not, but since we last spoke, things have gotten so much worse in South Africa, so I guess the proof is in the pudding of what's actually happening there. But yeah, I guess we're just the wrong people.
0: What do you think would happen if you went back to South Africa?
13: Oh, we'd be on the streets. Our lives would definitely be in danger. There's massive outbreaks of violence at the moment. There's xenophobic attacks. Hundreds of people are dying. There's looting. It is far worse now than what it was that we fled from.
0: And considering what happened to your father being shot and killed when you were a little girl and you've had your husband Ivan held up by men with weapons, you've got too many bad memories, right?
13: The PTSD, I mean, we were diagnosed with PTSD, anxiety, depression. And, yeah, you still struggle. Like the smallest little noises in the night and you're up. I mean, we feel safe, but the habits are still there. You still make sure windows are closed, the doors are locked. You still kind of freeze up when someone walks too close to the car, to traffic lights. It never goes away.
0: Meanwhile, you've been seeing these Islamic State brides returning to Australia?
13: Yeah, as well as seeing people burning the proud Australian flag in the middle of the streets. And we are proud, we are hardworking, and we just weren't given a chance.
0: You want to call Australia home forever?
13: We do. We have integrated so well here. We love the people. We love everything about what Australia has to give. But, we just weren't worth it, apparently, and we had to prove it in other ways.
0: Well, I'm glad that you are safe and secure for now, for another 2 years at least, and you stay in touch with us.
13: We will. Thank you so much for everything. I do appreciate it.
0: Not a problem at all. There's Sharnay. So for the next 2 years at least, they are going to be grounded down under.
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5: Homebush Bay, broken down car on the M4 City Bank just past Homebush Bay Drive, approaching the entrance to the M4 tunnel. Same spot as a earlier crash, and there's some pretty heavy traffic on approach there. Through Rose Hill, James Roos Drive, struggling southbound approaching Hassell Street with delays back to Victoria Road, and heavy through Granville on Parramatta Road approaching James Roos Drive. Fairfield West, traffic traffic lights are out on the Cumberland Highway at Thorny Road. There's a crash on the Hume Highway at Liverpool, and at Moore Park, a bus broken down on Anzac Parade, southbound at Lang Road. This is Will Bottom on Sydney's 2GB.
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0: 5 minutes to 8 o'clock, partly cloudy and maybe a shower late in the afternoon or the evening. 79% humidity, 11 degrees at the moment, climbing to 18 or 19. With all of the talk of red tape, a few people have reminded us about this great comment once made by Kerry Packer when it came to politicians just adding more rules and regulations on top of us.
22: The time I was 18, 19 years of age to now, there must be 10,000 new laws being passed. And I don't really think it's that much better place. And I'd like to make a suggestion to you, which I think would be far more useful. If you want to pass a new law, why don't you only do it when you've repealed an old one?
0: Sounds fair to me. 131873 if you'd like to be part of the show. Now, the University of Sydney is saying sorry to Jewish students. Vice-Chancellor Mark Scott has faced some tough questions at the Royal Commission into anti-Semitism. Concerns have been raised about the safety of Jewish students during a lengthy protest at Sydney Uni. For months on end, hundreds of protesters occupied nearly 140 tents on the campus. Mark Scott says having students removed by force would have led to an encampment 10 times the size. The university did not attempt to ban chants like globalise the Intifada and from the river to the sea. Mr Scott now says he understands better that those phrases are menacing and threatening. He's told the Royal Commission he regrets not doing more to prevent anti-Semitism.
23: I can see that our Jewish students and staff paid a price for that as the encampment dragged on. And I am sorry to them that it took so long for us to get it done.
0: The Vice-Chancellor says the uni now has rules in place. Activists are prohibited from camping or protesting inside buildings. And Mark Scott says he's sorry for mistakes made in the past. You're listening to Ben Fordham on 2GB. It's time to get a power pack plan for your business. Have a chat to Red Energy.
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0: Spiro Christopoulos is with us, and Spiro, the PNG Chiefs have identified their latest target.
2: Morning, Ben. Still 18 months until they join the competition. The Chiefs have signed 7 players so far, but they're currently chasing the services of Zach Lomax with a new franchise, hoping to secure him on a multi-year deal. Lomax, of course, made the cross-code switch earlier this year, leaving rugby league to head to rugby union. He's currently playing with the Western Force in the Super Rugby Pacific competition. He's going to stake his claim for an opportunity to represent the Wallabies at next year's World Cup on home soil, but he's held talks with the Chiefs, PNG tabling their offer to him, and they are privately confident of landing his signature. So watch this space, and we've got round 20 of the NRL commencing tonight, rather, with the Penrith Panthers, the table-topping Panthers, hosting the struggling reigning premiers, the Brisbane Broncos at 7.50 at CommBank Stadium in Parramatta.
0: And a big morning for Argentina.
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2: An unbelievable morning, Ben, at the World Cup. Argentina coming from behind to pull off an incredible victory over England. The full-time score 2-1 in their semi-final showdown. For anyone that didn't see the match, it was an absolute heart-stopper. The score at half-time, nil all. England broke the deadlock in the 55th minute of the match. The Three Lions led all the way until the 85th minute. It looked like they were home, and then Argentina scored the equaliser, and then in the second minute of stoppage time, they hit the lead for the very first time in the match. Lionel Messi instrumental. He had 2 assists, so heartbreak for England. The 60-year World Cup drought continues for at least 4 more years. Argentina, on the other hand, get an opportunity to defend their title at 5 a.m. on Monday. They take on Spain in New York, and it would be the ultimate swan song for Messi in what could be his final FIFA World Cup.
0: Was that Freddie Fordham coughing in the background?
2: I think it was. He needs to learn how to use the cough button.
0: Get a cough lolly.
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6: It's 8 o'clock. Good morning. I'm Josh Bryant. An Australian healthcare provider has apologised after a cyber attack exposed the private records of patients at least 21 clinics around the country. Partnered Health has notified affected patients, personal details, Medicare numbers, referrals and diagnostic results are among the information which may have been accessed. A man's been charged after a pedestrian was fatally struck by a motorbike in inner Sydney. An 85-year-old man died in hospital after being hit at Pyrmont. A 20-year-old man is now facing multiple charges. The Transport Workers Union is accusing Qantas of adding to decimated safety standards by outsourcing ground crew work. Aviation workers are this morning holding protests at airports across the country. TWU National Secretary Michael Caine claims that Qantas has been failing to invest in its workforce.
7: These Qantas tactics of driving down standards and driving down safety outcomes have to end. And we're going to be calling on the government too to step up here, to put in place an independent decision maker that can make decisions in aviation in the community interest.
6: The action by ground handling workers from Swissport is not expected to disrupt any flights during the protest action. Iran is threatening to close off other regional and gas export channels as the standoff over the Strait of Hormuz intensifies. The United States has reinstated its blockade of Iranian ports and carried out a round of daylight strikes on Iranian military targets. Maritime security expert Jennifer Parker's told today there is a threat that Tehran and its allies could escalate the conflict horizontally.
24: Some of the way that oil is getting out of the Persian Gulf right now is that Saudi Arabia has a pipeline piping it down to the Red Sea and then shipping it out through the Bab el-Mandeb and the Gulf of Aden. If the Houthis start striking ships around there, we will see a reduced impact on oil supplies globally.
6: Consumer advocates warn urgent action is needed to simplify the energy market for customers, with a third of surveyed families saying they've struggled to pay their bills in the last 6 months. Data shows those who've been on the same plan for 3 or more years are paying more than $200 extra compared to those who shop around. Advocates say the state government shouldn't miss out on a chance to secure Commonwealth funding designed to boost housing infrastructure. $10 billion in grants and concession loans is available under the Homes for First Home Buyers program. The Urban Development Institute of Australia's Stuart Ayres says New South Wales should secure its share.
4: We've seen other states sign up to this deal, so it's really important that New South Wales gets its fair share.
6: In finance, the Dow Jones up 150 points, the Nasdaq closing up 162, one Aussie dollar buying 70 US cents.
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9: The FIFA World Cup final is locked in with Argentina to defend its title against Spain in the final on Monday morning. Lionel Messi assisted two late goals for the world champions to snatch a 2-1 victory against England in the semi-final in Atlanta. The memories of last year's preliminary final loss have been put to bed for the Penrith Panthers. Their run of four straight premierships came to an end at the hands of the Broncos, who pulled off a stunning second half comeback. Ahead of tonight's rematch, Panthers coach Ivan Cleary says they've not given it any thought.
10: Last year's last year, man. They got the rings and there's no way we can take them off them. So this year's a new year and all we can do is prepare our best. It's going to be a fair challenge against a very good team.
9: Former unified world champion Errol Spencer Jr. has touched down in Sydney ahead of his fight with Tim Zhu next Sunday. That's sport. I'm Mike Pearsall.
6: 8:04, that's the latest news and sport.
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5: North Ride, the M2 has slow traffic citybound past Delhi Road coming into the Lane Cove Tunnel. But after that, good run on the Gore Hill and Ringer Freeway. Nil delays down towards the Harbour Bridge and Tunnel. M4 hasn't quite recovered from an earlier breakdown through Homebush. Still heavy after James Roos Drive past Silverwater Road and towards Homebush Bay Drive. And after that, coming out of the M4 tunnel, a little bit slow coming onto the Anzac Bridge. Southern Cross Drive slowing north of East Lakes into Zetland. And at Fairfield West, traffic lights are out on the Cumberland Highway at Thorney Road. This is Will Bottom with live and local traffic on 2GB.
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6: Partly cloudy with showers more likely through the afternoon and evening. A top of 18 degrees on the coast, 19 in the west. Cloudy with showers tomorrow. Early showers then clearing on Saturday. Partly cloudy Sunday. Mostly clear by Monday. Partly cloudy Tuesday. Right now it's 11 degrees in town. It's 11 at Bankstown and Campbelltown. It's 12 degrees at Penrith, 10 at Terry Hills. I'm Josh Bryant. There'll be more news at 8:30 on your news leader, Sydney's 2GB.
29: Ben, Fordham. It's good to know you're there, Ben. It's good to know you're there. On my way to work or in my lazy chair. Sometimes you get big on, mate. Sometimes you make me grin. You even soothe my mood when my footy team can't win. So keep the good times flowing, mate. You're born to be on air. Your head is on the side of a bus.
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29: It's good to know you're there, Ben, it's good to know you're there. On the way to work or sitting in my lazy chair. Sometimes you get me going, mate, sometimes you make me laugh. Even when I'm in the shit.

0: Transurban operator of Linkt. Now, just a few messages to get to. Following our conversation with Sharnay, Kelly says the South African lady should have said that she was ex-ISIS. Tony Burke would have welcomed her in. Dennis says that South African couple, white and conservative, they're no chance of getting in. And a few people asking about the book that has been banned from several libraries, including the State Library of New South Wales. The book is by Dr. Bella De Brera. It's called Mindless. Mindless is the title. How the Education System is Indoctrinating Children and Destroying Our Civilization by Dr. Bella De Brera. Just search Mindless.
1: People you know. Opinions that matter. News you can trust. You're listening to the best at breakfast. And now, Ben Fordham comments.
0: One of the Hunter Valley's biggest coal mines could be forced to shut, not because it's run out of coal, not because the world has stopped buying its product, but because a handful of government bureaucrats are about to decide its future. Today, the Independent Planning Commission begins public hearings into the future of Hunter Valley Operations. If you've never heard of Hunter Valley Operations, HVO, you've almost certainly felt its impact. Just outside Singleton, HVO operates two major open-cut coal mines. There's HVO North and HVO South. Together, they employ around 1,500 people, and they keep 750 local businesses and suppliers working. But the approvals to keep these mines operating are fast running out. HVO North reaches the end of its approval this year. HVO South follows in 2030. Without new approvals, the mines cannot keep operating. The company would have to begin planning for closure. That's why HVO is asking to continue mining. They want HVO North until 2045 and HVO South until 2042. Now, before the usual anti-coal campaign starts, let's be clear about what's actually being proposed here. This is not a new mine. It is not a major expansion. And the economic case is compelling. HVO says it's contributed almost $7 billion to the New South Wales economy over the past 4 years. $7 billion. That includes more than $3.8 billion spent with over 750 suppliers. Now, think about the types of businesses that are on the chopping block here. Engineering workshops, transport companies, earth-moving contractors, mechanical businesses, electrical firms, fuel suppliers, tyre companies, small family businesses right across the Hunter. You name it, they're impacted. And then there are the royalties, the taxes, the export income, the money that helps governments pay for schools and hospitals and roads and police. The project has already been scrutinised for 4 long years. The New South Wales Department of Planning examined the impacts on noise, air quality, water, traffic, biodiversity, heritage, greenhouse gas emissions. Its conclusion, those impacts can be managed under New South Wales government policy. With public hearings at the Independent Planning Commission starting today, we want a little less conversation and a little more action, please. Let's get on with it. What else do we need to hear? And this affects so many people in so many jobs, like contractors, truck drivers, mechanics, cafes, pubs, shops, sporting clubs. And regional communities want to know whether the government is fighting to protect these things or just standing back and watching them vanish.
1: Traffic. The census is coming this August. You'll get instructions soon on what to do. In the census, every answer matters. Authorised by the Australian Bureau of Statistics, Canberra.
2: At Willoughby, a three-car crash on Willoughby Road. It's just past French's Road, affecting traffic both ways. There are heavy southbound delays, which are back nearly to Mowbray Road. Fairfield West, traffic lights are out on the Cumberland Highway and Thorny Road. They're flashing yellow. The M4 slow both ways through Granville around James Bruce Drive. Citybound's very heavy coming towards Silverwater Road, and also heavy on Silverwater Road approaching the Silverwater Bridge southbound with queues back to Victoria Road through Ermington. Both ways heavy on Old Windsor Road through Winston Hills and slowing the M7 through Quakers Hill. This is Will Bottom on Sydney's 2GB.
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3: 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We've got an update on Sydney's most controversial football team known as the Flying Bats. They're the women's football team in Sydney who have fielded up to 5 male-born players. And a few years ago, they were undefeated premiers. They won the Northwest Sydney Women's Premier League comp. The Flying Bats went the whole season without a loss. 17 wins from 17 games and scoring 76 goals. And I think you know the story by now. There are a number of women who don't really want to play against the Flying Bats because they've got biological men on their team. But then the football authority said, if you try and forfeit, we'll kick you out of the competition. However, some young women have stood up to be counted and said, I don't want to play. If it's not a fair game, if it's not a level playing field, you can count me out. And we're about to introduce you to one of them. Her name is Sophia. She's 20 years old and she's with me in the studio. Sophia, good morning to you.
8: Good morning, Ben. How are you?
3: I'm good. Thank you so much for coming in and talking to us. Why are you having this conversation?
8: It's going to sound a little cliche, to be honest, but I wanted to come and speak with you today just to bring light to this topic, kind of bring it back to the surface because it's still prevalent in the competition today. I want to be a voice for those young girls who are made to feel iced out just for standing up for their beliefs of not wanting to play against these biological men.
3: You are a brave young woman for doing so at 20. I think a lot of people would think, nah, I think it, but I'm not going to say it.
8: Yeah, definitely. I think that's why I said, you know, to be a voice for the voiceless, because there's a lot of young girls who have kind of have the same beliefs as me, but are made to feel like they can't share it because of the repercussions they'll face from their club or the association or even just the wider community.
3: This is 20-year-old Sophia, who was supposed to be playing against the Flying Bats. the team in the women's competition with male-born players, you decided you didn't want to play them, right?
8: Correct. So my local club decided not to forfeit, although a lot of other clubs did. My club did not. And so we were expected to play against them on the Sunday, and I flat out refused. I said, no, thank you. I just don't feel comfortable. Put aside ethics and beliefs, let's just look here at the main issue. I was 18 at the time, a young girl, and I was expected to go against a team that had five biological males on the team, who males' muscle mass, bone density, the effects of testosterone after puberty, they are physically stronger. It's a known fact, whether we want to believe it or not.
3: Well, I believe it because I've seen it. I've seen the video of the flying bats, and there's no doubt some of those male-born players have a physical advantage over the women, right?
8: 100%. When I was seeing the videos of them playing against other clubs, I was scared. I was scared to play against them. My dad didn't want me playing. My whole family were backing my decision to not play.
3: Did you express to your other teammates that you weren't playing, or did you just decide to chuck a sickie?
8: No, correct. I expressed to them and I expressed why, and this actually led me to being a little bit iced out. Then following the Flying Bats games, I was starting on the bench. My whole years of playing soccer, I never was a player to start on the bench.
3: You got benched?
8: Yeah.
3: Because you stood up and said, I don't want to play against the Flying Bats.
8: Correct.
3: And you were benched by your own team?
8: Yeah.
3: And then there was another time that you were due to be playing them.
8: Yeah, correct. I think there was like two rounds in the season, and both times I skipped out.
3: You said no again.
8: Yeah. I said I didn't feel comfortable.
3: And that's your right, Sophia.
8: Yeah.
3: Good on you for standing up for your beliefs.
8: Yeah.
3: And you've obviously got a strong family because they were behind you 100%.
8: Yeah, well, I've grown up around the sport, so football's been a big part of my life since a young age. Mum used to work Saturdays, so Dad would take me along to watch my older brothers play. And so I grew a love for the sport, you know. With that local club, I had gotten golden boots, so scoring the most goals in one season. My dad coached. I was there every game, every training session. And so to then turn around, and then we're put in the Women's Premier League, to have this club, we're versing this club, and just simply because I don't feel comfortable enough to verse this team, I was iced out.
3: I'm guessing there are plenty of other young women who feel exactly the same way you do.
8: 100%. I actually had a few girls within my own club express to me their concerns as well, but they never stood up. You know, they still played the games. They went. So I was like, you know, I was slightly confused there, but I think not everyone has the courage and maybe the confidence to do what I did and stand up for what they believe in.
3: And officials are now making it harder for clubs to forfeit games because they're making them sign contracts pre-season to say, you will not forfeit because of the Flying Bats. This is a bit of a novel concept, but why don't the Flying Bats just play in the open competition for boys and girls, men and women, instead of wanting to play exclusively in the women's competition?
8: I agree with you, Ben. I think that there needs to be a solution. I think we need to put pressure on the association. And honestly, I say shame on the association for allowing this to continue to happen. Shame on the clubs who don't forfeit. I do understand the pressure around it, but no one can make you play. You can show up to the fields and not play still. You know what? Let them get the points on the leaderboard. They're going to beat you anyway.
3: You are tough. You are a woman of conviction, and we loved your style big time. So thank you so much. Anything else you want to share with us before you say goodbye?
8: No, thank you, Ben. Thanks for having me, and good luck to all the girls who still have to verse them.
3: Yeah, and well done to your parents as well. They've done very well at creating a strong young woman like Sophia, just 20 years of age, and she makes the point that you don't have to play if you don't want to. And when she was expected to compete against male-born players, she said, no thanks, I'll sit this one out. And what happened within their club? They didn't give her a trophy or a medal or a pat on the back. They benched her.
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6: The M4 through Granville and Auburn, both ways slowing around James Bruce Drive and Silverwater Road. Through Northmead, Windsor Road, heavy northbound past Moxham's Road and Whitehaven Road up towards Churchill Drive. And Old Windsor Road slowing both ways through Winston Hills. A lot of traffic too through Kellyville on Old Windsor Road past Samantha Riley Drive approaching Sunny Holt Road. At Fairfield West, traffic lights are out on the Cumberland on Highway at Thorny Road. Reopen lanes now through Willoughby after a crash on Willoughby Road and the Anzac Bridge under the Western Distributor. Heaps of traffic heading into the city and it's slow moving. This is Will Bottom on 2GB.
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3: How good was Sophia, who refused to play against the Flying Bats? Denise wants to have a chat about her. Hello, Denise.
18: Oh, good morning, Ben. Wow, what a beautiful young girl Sophia is. I'm just so... She's made my day, Ben, because to see someone so strong, so young and able to express herself so well.
3: And she's been bred tough. And thank you for sharing your thoughts, Denise. I know she'll appreciate it. Kylie says, I play in the Northwest Sydney Football Over 30s competition against the Flying Bats, and they have an unbelievable physical advantage over us. They have at least one male-born player in the Over 30s side. And as I play goalkeeper, the strength behind the kicks is significant compared to female-born players. Pigtails and pink boots don't make you a woman. It's actually a safety issue, and the association doesn't care.
7: Sydney's best breakfast.
19: 2GB.
3: I'll get to more of your messages after 8:30. Now, there's lots happening in the world of artificial intelligence. Employees are suing the Meta boss Mark Zuckerberg. They've accused the social media company of using AI to decide who gets fired. Earlier this year, Meta cut nearly 8,000 jobs. It's now reported they relied on AI to identify who to lay off. Artificial intelligence reportedly scored and ranked employees. 26 staff members say the system was unfair, and they say workers on maternity and medical leave were unfairly impacted. They've now launched legal action in a court in California. Meta has rejected their allegations. Meanwhile, Prime Minister Anthony Albanese has officially unveiled his AI strategy. He says new legislation on the Australian standards for AI will be introduced early next year. data centres will be mandated to supply some of the power that they're using. And the Assistant Minister for Science, Andrew Charlton, has told James Willis on Money News that these data centres will be overwhelmingly powered by green energy.
16: We're saying to the data centre operators, you have to help us

0: contribute to grid stability.
1: Will that be any source of energy, or will these just be green energy?
0: Well, they're going to use the cheapest form of energy. We've had a lot of conversations with different companies coming forward. And I can tell you now, James, none of them are coming forward suggesting that they're going to build a new coal-fired power plant.
2: He did, however, in the same interview, acknowledge that gas might be needed along the way. That was Andrew Charlton talking to James Willis on Money News. 131873. If there's anything happening on the roads and you want to share the details, make sure you pass the information along to us so Wilbur can include it in his next update. On the energy front, in the last 24 hours, New South Wales received 1% of its power from gas, 3% from batteries, 4% from hydro, 10% from solar, 20% from wind, and 63% coming from coal. Now, I want to say happy birthday to Shirley, who's been listening to 2GB for a long time. Kathy says, I'm sure you remember Q, also known as Shirley, who went to the Mother's Day lunch in 2024. Well, 2 years on, she's turning 97 on Saturday.
3: Happy birthday to you. Happy birthday to you. Happy birthday.
2: Happy birthday, Q. Kathy says it would be great if you could wish her a happy birthday, and also she'd love to be invited to your birthday party at the end of the year. We can sort that out. Happy birthday to you, Shirley.
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5: It's 8:30. Good morning. I'm Josh Bryant. A major GP and skin cancer clinic provider is contacting thousands of patients after a data breach compromised their personal information. Sasha Foote explains.
6: Partnered Health says it is working with cyber agencies to assess exactly what sensitive information has been stolen, blaming a malicious actor on the cyber attack. 21 of its 57 clinics across the country have been caught up in the breach. The provider says it was made aware of the cyber incident 3 weeks ago, but only notified affected patients in a statement last night. It says it has taken legal steps to protect any of the access data from being used or published. Sasha Foote reporting.
5: An investigation is underway into the death of a man found outside a burning home in Sydney's west. Emergency services responding to a fire found the body in front of the partially alight property at Glenmore Park. Fire crews quickly extinguished the flames and efforts are now underway to identify the man. The opposition says the federal government must provide more details about how its new AI strategy will affect the creative sector. Prime Minister Anthony Albanese has unveiled plans to create a dedicated office in order to coordinate a national response to the rollout of artificial intelligence. Mr. Albanese says the proposal would not allow AI firms to freely use copyrighted material without permission. Liberal leader Angus Taylor's told Today Labor needs to outline how these plans will be enforced.
7: How are they going to make sure that creatives, that the writers and the singers have their intellectual property protected? No answers to any of these questions, just an office and a promise of some future standards. This is moving fast.
5: Nearly 3,000 optometrists have formed a collective with the Health Services Union to unionise the profession. Internal documents show senior management at Specsavers and OPSM had reportedly threatened employees with pay cuts or performance reviews if they failed to meet glasses sales targets. Australia's first commercial semiconductor packaging plant is being built in Sydney's west. The 7,000 square metre facility at Bradfield City will provide businesses with advanced manufacturing capabilities. The state's planning minister, Paul Scully, says it's about driving local innovation and supporting the creation of thousands of jobs.
8: Getting towards 200,000 jobs in the broader area, things like the Burrah Park Industrial Park, which has also been improved, around 6,300 ongoing jobs there as well. So Western Sydney continues to be a hub of jobs growth in New South Wales.
5: And the US Central Command's carried out fresh strikes on Iran as Tehran warns it's in an existential war with the US. In finance, the Dow Jones and the NASDAQ closing up, one Australian dollar buying 70 US cents.
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9: Argentina has launched a late comeback to beat England 2-1 in their semi-final at the FIFA World Cup. England led with 5 minutes remaining in regular time before Enzo Fernandez hit a screamer for Argentina.
10: Oh, this one's on target. This one's an absolute beauty.
9: That was followed up by a header from Lautaro Martinez in stoppage time in Atlanta.
10: Messi. Oh, and England are in trouble. And maybe through Lautaro Martinez, they're going out to the semi-final stage.
9: That audio thanks to SBS, the world champions advancing to the final against Spain on Monday morning. The PNG Chiefs are in talks with Zach Lomax over a potential deal for 2028. And Waratahs outside back Tristan Riley has signed a two-year deal with the ACT Brumbies. That's sport. I'm Mike Pearsall.
5: 26-9, that's the latest news and sport.
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12: Kaima, a breakdown on General Holmes Drive, northbound approaching Bestic Street. Heavy traffic on the Grand Parade coming out of Brighton Sands north of Bay Street. At Greenacre, slowing on Juno Parade approaching Roberts Road. And also on Centenary Drive through Strathfield, very heavy north of the Hume Highway up towards Arthur Street. Auburn, delays on Parramatta Road approaching Silverwater Road. It's back to Hampstead Road near Harvey Norman, and St Hilliers Road on the approach, also quite heavy. Fairfield West says lights out on the Cumberland Highway at Thorny Road. And North Ride, Lane Cove Road slow past Epping Road northbound. This is Will Bottom on Sydney's 2GB.
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5: Partly cloudy with showers more likely through the afternoon and evening, a top of 18 degrees on the coast, 19 in the west. Cloudy with showers tomorrow, early showers then clearing on Saturday. Partly cloudy Sunday, mostly clear Monday, partly cloudy Tuesday. Right now, 12 degrees in town, humidity 72%, 11 degrees Bankstown and Terry Hills, 12 at Campbelltown, Lucas Heights and Penrith. I'm Josh Bryant. 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
2: We've got an absolute shocker to share with you in just a moment about taxpayers' funds being spent on all sorts of weird and wonderful things behind bars. First, though, feedback on the Hunter Valley mine operation. The Independent Planning Commission begins public hearings today into the future of Hunter Valley operations. It should continue. Bruce says the Hunter issue sounds like a good example of red tape. Well, if you consider all of the hoops they've already jumped through, you're right on that front, Bruce. Paul says, so if these fools don't want coal mines, what else do we have to bring money into the economy? Roy says, people who want to shut mines have rocks in their head. Well, we just reminded people before the energy mix in the last 24 hours, 63% coming from coal. On Sophia, who refused to play the transgender footballers in the Flying Bats squad, Henry says, go Sophia, a ready-made person to hopefully be a future leader of the country. Sharon says, go Sophia, we're right behind you. You have integrity and courage. Nick says, what a brave girl Sophia is, and what a stand she took for what she believed in. It's a shame her team management didn't back her. but she has the backing of all the listeners here on 2GB. And John says, good girl, Sophia. You are strong and you are tough.
4: Sydney's best breakfast.
15: 2GB.
2: Well, this is unbelievable. A convicted killer has been given the green light to receive taxpayer-funded weight loss jabs behind bars. Alicia Schiller is serving a 16-year sentence for stabbing her roommate to death in 2014. She was in a drug-fueled rage when she brutally attacked a 25-year-old mother of three. But now Alicia Schiller is accessing weight loss jabs behind bars. It's understood she's undergone eyelid surgery on the public purse. The surgery is apparently to remove excess skin related to her obesity. Now, you may remember back in 2024, Alicia Schiller had been granted special release from prison to undergo IVF. She wanted to have a baby. After killing a woman who had three children, she wanted her own from inside jail. And they said yes. They gave her approval, and only after causing outrage across the country were those plans abandoned. We covered it heavily here on 2GB. But that hasn't stopped her from accessing Ozempic on the taxpayer's dime. Prison sources say she's gained a lot of weight behind bars, and doctors have now prescribed her weight loss drugs. One source says her cell looks like a candy shop. They say Alicia gets all the young girls to buy her junk food. The girls are too scared not to. Her victim's mother is speaking out about this latest development. She says Alicia Schiller should be banned from eating junk food. She says, why bother giving her Ozempic? That's a waste of taxpayers' money. If she wants Ozempic, ban her from all of the sweets. Do that first for a year and see how she goes. She was big when she went in, so she can be big when she comes out. That's the mother of her victim. And a reminder, her victim was a mother of three, life taken away at the age of 25. Meanwhile, Alicia Schiller is continuing to live. Corrections Victoria say they're unable to comment on individual cases, but they've told the Herald Sun weight loss jabs have been given to prisoners for genuine medical reasons in the past. So this killer stabs her flatmate to death, and now in prison, she gets approved for taxpayer-funded IVF, eyelid surgery, and fat jabs.
4: Sydney's best breakfast.
15: 2GB.
2: Well, we may as well go to jail. If it's that easy in the big house, it becomes too complicated outside. That's just unbelievable. Who says yes to something like that? When you go to prison, don't you forfeit those rights and those freedoms? And no one on the outside's getting free Ozempic. It's really expensive. That's why most people can't afford it. But if you go to jail, and then you can put in a request, and there'll be someone silly enough to say, no worries. We'll give you the fat jab, and we'll get someone else to pay for it.
4: Traffic, home to one in every 10 Australians. Western Sydney is getting ready to welcome the world, and tickets are available now. To book, search WSI.
12: Mascot, heavy traffic on Gardeners Road, eastbound approaching Burke Road, with delays coming out of the M8 tunnel at St. Peter's. Heavy run through Moore Park both ways on the eastern distributor, and northbound is coming off Southern Cross Drive from Zetland. A lot of traffic too through Auburn on Parramatta Road, with delays citybound approaching Silverwater Road. At Fairfield West, traffic lights are out on the Cumberland Highway at Thorny Road. Crash now through Pendle Hill affecting Smith Street, and a lot of traffic at Mossman coming up from the Spit Bridge on Spit Road up the hill up towards Spit Junction. This is Will Bottom with live and local traffic on Sydney's 2GB.
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2: 131 873, the open line number. Aussies are being warned to brace for a sicky end to winter. Health officials have revealed there's been 83,000 cases of respiratory viruses recorded across the country this year. That's outnumbered influenza and coronavirus. More than 51,000 cases of COVID have been recorded. 50,000 people have had influenza. According to the Australian Medical Association, 890 confirmed cases of RSV have been reported each day since the start of winter. It's a common cold-like disease that is the leading cause of hospitalisation in younger and older Aussies. And Australia's on track to record more than 127,000 cases of RSV by the start of spring. So you have been warned. Mark Levy's coming up after 9 o'clock. Good morning.
24: Good morning to you, Ben Fordham. Look, I know you are from a very, very talented family. I think we have a future sports presenter slash commentator in our midst.
2: Really?
24: Freddie Fordham's performance this morning, outstanding.
2: Well, it was in the middle of a really tense game as well. You know, World Cup semi-final. Not every day that you're asked to call the action live in a World Cup semi-final at 11 years of age.
24: One of the most difficult jobs I ever had was around the ground. So you'd get crossed to and you'd have to deliver an update straight away. Yeah, you've got to spit something out. Like, you can't stumble.
2: Well, I once had a chicken roll in my mouth while doing around the grounds for Ray Hadley at then Bruce Stadium in Canberra. And you wouldn't get too much notice. Well, it was usually someone else would go before me.
24: Yeah.
2: So it was Don Mosley. Yeah. He would just say, around the grounds, Don Mosley, or something like that. And on this day, I was first. So he said, quickly, around the grounds, Ben Fordham. And I went, he goes, what's going on? So anyway, he said to me during the next ad break, he goes, mate, I'll give you a tip. Eat at half time or full time, not during the game. Freddie, well done, mate. You did well this morning. That's coming from an expert here, Mark Levy. This is an award-winning radio broadcaster.
25: Oh.
24: I do have some homework for him to do.
2: Yeah.
24: I don't want to put him on the spot, but if you want to, you can.
2: Yeah.
24: So the voice of rugby league, Freddie, is Ray Warren.
2: Yeah. Rabs,
24: And Rabs was famous for when there was a big tackle.
2: Yeah.
24: He'd say, Freddie Fordham's been hit in a crunching tackle.
25: Yeah.
24: So can you practice that and give us a crunching tackle one day?
25: Okay.
2: Yeah, let's hear it.
25: Next time.
24: You want to do it now? So I'll, this is what you do. Ready? And he's been hit in a crunching tackle.
2: He's like his dad. Okay. He doesn't like being put on the spot. Freddie, well done, mate. When are you back at school? What day do you go back to school?
25: Tuesday next week.
2: All right. Nice to have you in here. What are you doing after nine, Levy?
24: Mate, Andrew Hastie's on the show today, so we'll catch up with Andrew Hastie as Roger comes to say hello. A 15-year-old little girl who suffered a cardiac arrest, believe it or not, while she was playing 15? Soccer. Yeah, so Ivy and her mum Eliza are going to jump on for a chat, and the Wolf Brothers are coming into the studio for a chat, and they're going to play some music for us as well.
2: Beautiful, mate. We'll be listening. Now that Roger is part of the furniture here at 2GB, our Aussie cobber dog in the Fordham household. Maybe you bring in Kevin the cat one day.
24: No, I don't think that'll be happening, Ben.
2: Kevin's staying home?
24: We need to get Roger a 2GB vest or something to wear.
2: That's a plan. I'll talk to you soon.
24: See you, buddy.
2: He's up after 9 o'clock, Mark Levy. Fred's on the line right now wanting to talk about that case from Victoria where a prisoner has been granted permission to receive taxpayer-funded fat jabs. Ozempic is the product. Fred, hello.
0: How are you going, mate?
2: I'm all right, mate. I'm all right. What do you want to say?
0: Mate, my missus has to take this, and it costs us, the dosage she's on, $760 per month. That's the dosage that she's on.
2: Yeah.
0: It does work, but she had to go through all these blood tests and psychological, you know, talks and things like that to make sure that she wasn't going to abuse it and go skinny and all that sort of stuff. I mean, she had a thyroid problem, so she needed it.
2: Mm.
0: But, mate, she's got to go through all these tests and monitoring, and each month she has to go back and, you know, how are you going, how much weight are you, all this sort of stuff, all this monitoring, which I've still got to pay for. We still have to pay for. So why don't we just go out and, you know, knock someone over and get it for nothing?
2: Well, that's what happens in Victoria in the prison system. It's a worry, Fred. Thank you very much. And Fred is a real-life case through his wife's eyes of why this is unfair. In the real world, you've got to pay for stuff. In prison, you can say, can I please get this for nothing? And these are not vital medical procedures. When we're talking about IVF, when we're talking about eyelid surgery and talking about weight loss jabs, and the only reason she needs the jab is because she's addicted to junk food and she can eat as much of it as she wants in the big house.
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12: At the Rosehill Interchange, all approaches for the Anzac Bridge are heavy. Worst of it's probably the M4 tunnel and through Leichhardt. Slow city-bound traffic on Parramatta Road between Tebbutt and Norton Street. Fairfield West, the traffic lights are flashing yellow on the Cumberland Highway at Thorney Road. At Harrington Park, a crash in the Northern Road at Fairwater Drive. Two cars involved and two lanes closed, and there's heavy traffic as you head east towards Narellan. Delays on Old Windsor Road through Kellyville, southbound into Bella Vista, and also Winston Hills, both ways crawling on Old Windsor Road. This is Will Bottom on Sydney's traffic leader, 2GB.
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2: 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Sydney's weather partly cloudy, the high chance of showers, most likely late afternoon or evening. 79% humidity. Right now it's 12 with a top today of 18. Looking ahead, showers on Friday, showers on Saturday, partly cloudy on Sunday. The Liberal Party is about to make a big call. Gender quotas may soon be cemented into the party's rules. Labor first implemented a quota for at least 35% female candidates back in 1994. And now after two devastating election defeats, the Liberal Party's thinking about a gender quota of their own. The Guardian has seen the idea floated in a new report by the Liberal Party Commission. Commission Chair Senator James McGrath says we hold few seats in urban areas and core demographics continue to turn away from us without looking back. Our core question is, how do we make the Liberal Party a fit-for-purpose political machine in the 21st century? The report admits the makeup of Liberal MPs is not representative of the rest of Australia. Male Liberal MPs outnumber women 4-1 in the House of Representatives. And six options are on the table. Some of the options include mandating a proportion of winnable seats to be filled with female candidates, open primaries that allow all voters in a seat to say who they want to be pre-selected, and mandating a minimum number of women to contest pre-selection ballots. The Liberal leader Angus Taylor has previously fought back against having quotas, and the paper acknowledges the controversial measure would be met with some resistance. But it concludes by saying, if we want a different outcome, we need to be prepared to do things differently. And look, I don't like the idea of quotas, but I'll say this, and I reckon a few people will get their knickers in a knot just by hearing me say this, because it goes against my philosophy in many areas, particularly in this kind of space. I'd be having a quota. That's what I'd be doing. Do you know why? Because I like winning. I like winning. And we win the radio ratings regularly because we work our backsides off and we think about how we're going to do the program and we make changes where changes need to be made. And clearly one of the changes that needs to be made in the Liberal Party is it needs more women. And you've only got to have a look around the House of Representatives in Canberra and the Senate, have a look at some of the dead wood that's in there that happens to be male, and you say, well, hang on, they're not choosing people based on talent, because if so, how did that knucklehead get in there? So I'm open to the idea of a quota. If I was Liberal leader, I'd be going down that path. But not because I'm trying to be politically correct, not because I want to be woke, because I want to win. And I think they're a better chance of winning if they have more women on the team. 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
2: And of course, Bruce is always going to weigh in with the big question. Will the quotas count transgender women too? Bruce, that's a conversation for another day. Thank you very much for getting in touch. Now, have you been listening out for something like this?

0: If so, now's the time to call the prize line number, 1-300-722-873. Brian Adams is bringing his Roll with the Punches tour to Sydney. Patrick is spotting some smoke at the moment. Where are you, Patrick?
1: G'day, Ben. Yeah, down and where the executive jet area is, looking to the left side of the General Adams Drive, there's a plume of black smoke.
0: Okay, this is Sydney Airport near the ExecuJet base.
1: Yeah, well, that's where I am, but towards General Hope's Drive to the boat's runways heading out, there's just this big black plume of smoke.
0: Righto. We'll start chasing and get some details, Patrick. Thanks for that. And congratulations, Mel. You've won the Brian Adams tickets.

0: And there's another chance to win some Bryan Adams tickets tomorrow. Are you around Sydney Airport? Can you see the plume of black smoke that's been spotted near the ExecuJet base? If so, keep the calls coming. And if we're off the air, I'm sure that Mark Levy will talk to you during mornings. A man has been arrested after a body was found at Glenmore Park this morning. Emergency services were called to a home on Wagon Crescent, Glenmore Park at about 1 a.m. and that followed reports of a fire. Officers attended the scene and located the body of a man in front of a partially alight property. The man, believed to be aged in his 60s, is yet to be formally identified. Fire and rescue attended and extinguished the fire. A crime scene's been established and detectives have commenced an investigation. Following inquiries, a 36-year-old man has been arrested after he was found inside a car on Parks Avenue, Werrington, at about 6:45 a.m. The man has been treated by ambulance paramedics for minor injuries. He's been taken to Nepean Hospital. He's under police guard. If you have any information or footage, Crime Stoppers, 1-800-333-000. And that's our show for today. Thank you very much for tuning in. Mark Levy's coming up next on Mornings. Michael McLaren is on this afternoon. Then it's Sydney Now with Clinton Maynard. Adam Hawes has got Sports Today. James Willis, Money News. John Stanley tonight. And then Phil O'Neill will take you through until 5:30 on Friday morning. Up on 2GB.com, why did the Prime Minister mysteriously delete a social media post? You can listen back to the details up on the website, 2GB.com, and you can see the photo that was deleted. Have a good one. Partly cloudy today, and we'll catch up tomorrow. Bye-bye.
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2: It's 9 o'clock. Good morning. I'm Josh Bryant. A man is now in custody after a body was found outside a burning home in Sydney's west. Police say they found a man dead outside the Glenmore Park property, which was partially alight. A 36-year-old man was then found inside a car at Werrington. He's now under police guard in hospital, where he's being treated for minor injuries. Experts are asking why it took more than 20 days for patients to be notified about a cyber breach affecting patients at a network of GP and skin cancer clinics. Partnered Health has been contacting those affected and has acknowledged that personal and medical information may have been exposed when a malicious actor accessed its systems. Tech expert Trevor Long has told Today that could leave people exposed to targeted scamming attempts.
3: Down the track, if you've been to one of these clinics and been treated for a particular ailment, you may now get messages about that ailment that trigger you into being worried about whether you need to click that message or, even worse, extortion. So the scammers will look for people with the most problematic ailments or the ones that they want kept most private.
2: A man has been charged with failing to hand over his passwords to police who are investigating Australia's largest cocaine seizure. Federal police say the 29-year-old refused to hand over the passwords to his electronic devices despite a court order. The United States is intensifying the frequency of its attacks on Iranian port facilities. Tehran claims it's now fighting an existential war with the US. The US Central Command has carried out a fresh round of strikes against Iran just hours after an earlier attack. Consumer advocates warn urgent action is needed to simplify the energy market for customers as more are left struggling to pay their bills. A new report shows a quarter of Australians review their plans less than once a year, leaving them exposed to a hefty loyalty tax. Energy Consumers Australia spokesperson Patrick Verrey says lawmakers must step in.
4: We are calling on governments to introduce a consumer duty, and this would be a fundamental reshift, where energy retailers would have to make sure that all consumers are on a fair plan.
2: Australian scientists will begin testing a new breakthrough cancer therapy in humans. The one-off treatment proved nearly 100% effective in eliminating some solid tumours in mice. Professor Paul Beavis from the Peter MacCallum Cancer Centre says it will first be tested on myeloma patients.
5: First trial will be to assess that the new approach is safe, and we hope that it improves the effectiveness as well.
2: and an investigation is underway into the death of a 21-year-old Indigenous man at a correctional centre in the state's north. In finance, the Dow Jones closed up 150 points, the Nasdaq up 162. One Australian dollar is buying 70 US cents.
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6: The FIFA World Cup final is locked in with Argentina to face Spain on Monday morning. Argentina scored 2 goals in 7 minutes to stun England 2-1 in their semi-finals, who led with 5 minutes remaining in regular time. World number one golfer Scottie Scheffler isn't short of confidence despite missing his first cut in nearly 4 years. The American will defend his crown at the British Open at Royal Birkdale just days after going home early at the Scottish Open. He says he's made use of the extra days of preparation.
7: On Saturday, I went over to the gym, worked out, and then we traveled down here in the afternoon and got settled into the house. I played 18 on Sunday, played 9 holes yesterday and today, so getting used to the golf course.
6: And Thomas Jenkins can break Penrith's season try-scoring record tonight by crossing the white stripe against the Broncos. He's level with Reece West's 25 scored back in 2003. That's sport. I'm Mike Pearsall.
2: That's the latest news in sport.
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10: Multiple fire trucks responding to a building fire at Kensington. It's Anzac Parade. It's a chicken shop. It's just past Todman Avenue near the light rail stop. Heavy run through North Sydney, southbound on the freeway coming down to the Harbour Bridge with a breakdown near the northern pylon in lane 4. Southbound at Fairfield West, a crash on Maud Street and also traffic lights out on the Cumberland Highway at Thorny Road. Crash earlier at Harrington Park. It was a nose to tail with 3 vehicles. On the Northern Road at Fairwater Drive, 2 lanes closed there and some pretty heavy eastbound traffic. This is Will Bottom on Sydney's 2GB.
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2: Partly cloudy with showers more likely through the afternoon and evening, a top of 18 on the coast, 19 in the west. Cloudy with showers tomorrow, early showers then clearing Saturday, partly cloudy Sunday, mostly clear Monday, partly cloudy Tuesday. Right now, 12 degrees in town, humidity 72%, 13 degrees Bankstown, Lucas Heights and Penrith, 12 at Campbelltown, 11 Terry Hills. I'm Josh Bryant. 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
15: A very good morning to you on this Thursday, the 16th of July. I'm Mark Levy. Welcome to Mornings as we broadcast in Sydney, Canberra and across Australia on the 2GB app. Coming up on the show today, Sydneysiders warned to expect higher rents in the wake of the budget, the spineless response to anti-Semitism from our university leaders, the Liberals debating gender quotas ahead of the next election, while in sport, Zach Lomax to join the PNG Chiefs after his stint in rugby union. Quick look at Sydney's weather. 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Showers increasing for Sydney today with a top of 18 in the city. It'll reach 19 in the west. While in Canberra, for our 2CC listeners, morning frost developing into a sunny day with a top temperature of 15 degrees. As always, love to hear from you this morning. Jump on the line and voice your opinion on the news of the day. The number to call, 131873. 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Well, we have to start with the FIFA World Cup.

and the result left the England players in tears. And David Beckham was watching on from a private box, and as I say, they looked home. They looked like they were a step closer to making it through to the final and potentially winning that first World Cup since 1966, but it wasn't to be. So congratulations to Argentina. Now, they've set up a showdown with Spain in Monday morning's final, which kicks off at 5 a.m. It's been an incredible morning watching it all unfold as I've been reading all about the news of the day. Speaking of which, where do we start? Where do we start on this Thursday? Well, just off the back of the news that broke on Clinton's show yesterday, thankfully common sense has prevailed at Cricket Australia with the national anthem to be played on Australia Day before the Big Bash final, so there's some good news. You will be disgusted by the evidence given to the Royal Commission by the vice-chancellors at our major universities who effectively allowed Jewish students to be vilified on their campuses. More on that in just a sec. But I want to start on the biggest issue facing everyday Australians, and that's the cost of living. What are your bills looking like at the moment, and are you one of the millions of Australians struggling to afford the cost of electricity, rent, insurance, fuel? I was at a petrol station yesterday filling up the car, and there was a lady who was walking out of the service station in tears. You see, she'd filled up the car with 50 bucks of petrol, but an automatic payment that she wasn't aware of had been taken from her account, which meant she couldn't afford the fuel. Now, I only caught the end of it, but there was a businessman standing in the queue behind her who was, you know, dressed in a suit, and he was happy to cover it for her. But I thought to myself that this is just heartbreaking. You know, there's a young woman with her two kids sitting in the car, unaware to what was going on. She's clearly living week to week just to get by, and she's left in tears because there's not enough money to pay for petrol. And sadly, it's happening all over the country. The harsh reality is it's only getting worse. You'd think the Albanese government would be doing whatever it takes to address the cost of living pressures facing Australians, but they clearly don't care. If they did, we wouldn't be continuing down the path of this urgent need to build renewable energy projects like solar panels and wind turbines. And here's a question for you. Where's the Treasurer been over the last week or so? I haven't heard a word from him. Jim Chalmers, the man responsible for the economy, especially after one of the worst budgets we've ever seen. We're already seeing the effect it's having on the housing market, and there's further proof of the damage being done by the changes to negative gearing and capital gains tax, with Jake McCallum and Kayleigh Cranley reporting today in the Telegraph that Sydneysiders have been warned to brace for bigger weekly rent hikes on top of landlords already increasing rents by as much as $175 in the wake of the federal government's budget tax reform. The Harbour City's median rent scored to $850 a week last month in a 2.6% jump over the June quarter, according to the latest PropTrack Market Insight report. Some of the steepest increases have come in Davidson, East Killara, Mulgoa, Birchgrove and Abbotsford, where rents have surged between $150 and $175. Maize Hill, Ermington, East Ryde, North Strathfield and Redfern recorded increases of about $100. The highest unit rent rises from $75 to $150 a week were in Mount Pritchard, Forestville and Millers Point. Do we have any renters listening this morning? What has the landlord done to your rent? Or have you got relatives, maybe your son or your daughter who's renting? What are they paying a week to stay in their suburb in Sydney? And what's it like in Canberra for our 2CC listeners? I'd love to know. Let me know this morning. 131873 is the number. Now, the data is the latest available suburb by suburb, capturing total rent rises in March, April and May, with the latter the first month since sweeping federal budget reforms were revealed on May 12. Citywide figures covering the 3 months to July 1 showed Sydney house rents climbed an average 6.3% or $50 a week. Unit rents went up an average of 4% or $30 a week over the same period. Just a week ago, the Housing Minister, Claire O'Neill, said, quote, "Our policies are increasing supply overall and will put downward pressure on rents over time." Hello? Well, this data that's out today flies in the face of what she's been saying. And there's a finance expert by the name of Noel Whittaker who's spoken to the Telegraph today. He's called the forecast and Treasury modelling showing rents would rise a normal $2 a week as a result of the budget changes as absolute BS.

0: Yes. The modelling had also suggested the changes would not result in decreased valuations of property. Mr Whittaker said the 2.6% rent increase in the June quarter and $150 weekly spikes across half a dozen Sydney suburbs were just the beginning of the pain for renters would be forced to endure. Well, if you can let me know what you're paying or what a relative of yours or what one of your friends is paying to rent their particular property, has it gone up? Has it gone up by the extent of $175, $150? You know, real estate agents, buyer's agents, economists, financial planners, they've been warning about the knock-on effect of these controversial changes. Ah, but Jimbo and Albo, they know best, ladies and gentlemen, don't they? And Tom Forrest is the CEO of the Urban Task Force Australia, and he's written a terrific opinion piece today. He writes, the social engineers who barrack so loudly for a drop in housing prices fundamentally fail to understand the economic consequences of what they're calling for. If housing prices were to fall by, say, 15%, the financial stability of our entire banking system would be immediately threatened. Banks are heavily geared towards exposure on home loans. Banks are owned by hundreds of thousands of mum and dad investors, either directly or through their superannuation accounts. Worse, if house pricing plummets, new construction will dry up, immediate unemployment. It's already hard to make a housing construction project stack up from a feasibility perspective. The cost of construction is not going to suddenly drop, not while there are Labor governments cowering over threats from the CFMEU, and EBAs, which set the price of labour so extravagantly high. While there is talk of cutting back the building codes and regulation, this is unlikely to result in substantial savings anytime soon. They're the comments in an opinion piece today by Tom Forrest, who knows what he's talking about. He's the CEO of Urban Task Force Australia. And he's right. I'd also throw in the effect these changes are having on the bank of mum and dad, because they're the ones who usually are in a position to help their kids enter the market. But the equity in their investment properties or their own property is on the decline. They've also got to factor in the rising costs of everything, including their private health insurance for next year. So what's your experience? 131873, the number. You can email me at 2gb.com. You can text me, 0460 873873. We've also got some concerning data out today. It's the Consumer Energy Report Card by Energy Consumers Australia. Harrison Finlay's got the details in the paper today. One in five households in Australia have had to skip rent, mortgage payments or vital medical care just to keep the lights on. One in five households. This report card paints a grim picture of a nation struggling to stay out of the dark, with the survey showing almost a third of households are finding it hard to pay power bills due to the cost of living pressures. And don't get me started on the price of electricity. While Australia is signing deals for India to use our vast amounts of uranium, we're still prevented from having a proper debate about nuclear energy because of a moratorium. The government is instead infatuated with renewables, but there was that report out yesterday from the CSIRO, which is now saying that baseload power is cheaper than renewables. Yep, net zero targets will drive energy prices up to 39% higher. Chris Bowen, are you listening? How can you keep prosecuting the case and this rollout of renewables when the information coming out of the CSIRO is now that baseload power is cheaper than renewables? What do you think, folks? Jump on the line, have your say this morning. 131873, let's have a chat about it here on the 2GB Morning Show. Now, we turn our attention to the Royal Commission. I think we've all been saying it for the last couple of years that the people running our major universities should be ashamed of themselves for allowing the hatred and anti-Semitism that's been directed at students and academics. The countless examples of Jewish people being vilified is disgraceful. The universities allowed the encampments on their campuses. Well, we heard from a couple of the vice-chancellors yesterday at the Royal Commission, and their evidence only emphasises how weak and spineless they were at the height of the anti-Semitism crisis. There's a story on the front page of The Australian about it today. University bosses have admitted they were unprepared for anti-Israel encampments and failed to recognise their impact, in shocking testimony exposing how institutions did not protect Jewish students and staff from vile anti-Semitic abuse on campus. Forced to face the anti-Semitism and Social Cohesion Royal Commission in a historic appearance, several vice-chancellors accepted blame for isolating Jewish students and negotiating concessions to activists without their input. Unbelievable. Mark Scott was there, vice-chancellor of the University of Sydney. He gave a string of apologies when faced with accusations he had failed to keep Jewish people safe, while defending the university's approach to the suspected presence of an Islamist hate group on campus. A Jewish student body that Hizbut Tahrir, a recognised terror group overseas, had likely joined the encampment. I mean, it is just pathetic. Here we were warning and warning and warning. You've got to do something about this anti-Semitism in our university campuses. And what did the vice-chancellors do? Nothing. Absolutely nothing. Thankfully, though, we've got someone like Jennifer Westacott, a Western Sydney University chancellor, who's been calling it out, and she now claims too many of these universities are hiding behind free speech and allowing anti-Semitic behaviour to run rampant alongside campus protests against Israel. This should have been nipped in the bud from the start, but the universities, like I say, did nothing about it. Just disgraceful. Just disgraceful. Now, we are receiving a few calls off air, I note, about some smoke in and around Sydney Airport, and this may have been something Ben mentioned just as we were swapping shows this morning. Fireys have letting us know that there's some fire training drills happening at the airport. So don't be alarmed. You might be driving along, the freeway there, or you might be in one of the neighbouring suburbs thinking, oh, geez, there's smoke coming from the airport. There's some live fire training happening right now. So don't be alarmed. Don't be alarmed. Now, Andrew Hastie's going to join us this morning, and I'll have a chat to him about this. I've never been a fan of gender quotas because I'm a firm believer that the best person for the job is the one who should get the gig, but the Liberal Party is back debating the need for quotas again. Jessica Wang reports the Liberal Party faithful have been probed whether gender quotas are needed to allow more women to run in winnable seats following consecutive election losses, criticising the lack of gender parity. The parity rank and file have been asked to respond to a 25-part survey by the Liberal Party Commission asking, how do we make the Liberal Party a fit-for-purpose political machine in the 21st century? Really? Have they become that desperate? I wouldn't have thought quotas are the problem for the Liberal Party. They need to start prosecuting their policies and highlighting why the Albanese government needs to go. And the other point I'll make to Andrew Hastie is, you've got some extraordinarily talented women inside the Liberal Party, but you've got to run them in winnable seats. You can't pre-select them in seats that they don't stand a chance. If I go back to the last election, Jamie Rogers, Giselle Captain, you've got to give them a chance. They are two brilliant women who deserve to be in the parliament of this country, but they don't stand a chance unless you run them in seats where they are actually a realistic hope of winning a seat in the federal parliament of this country. Forget about quotas. Forget about quotas. Just pre-select them in seats where they actually stand a chance. What do you make of it, folks? 131-873, the number. I'll also talk to Andrew about artificial intelligence off the back of the Prime Minister's speech at Sydney University yesterday. There's a whole range of reaction to that today. There's been a major health breach at a healthcare chain, Partnered Health, a data breach, mind you, which has sent text messages to its patients alerting them to a cyber attack. Now, there are an unknown number of patients affected by this at more than 20 clinics across the country. My concern here, though, is that why are we waiting 3 weeks to find out about it? The company was first alerted to this on June 23. So why weren't they upfront and honest with their patients when it happened? So I'm sure that'll take a few more twists and turns today. Off the back of the report from the CSIRO about baseload power being cheaper than renewables, now these inner-city Greens, gee, they need to have a good hard look at themselves over what they're doing to these coal miners and their jobs in the Hunter. They're trying to shut down the Yancoal Glencore's Hunter Operations open-cut coal mine. Story about that in the telly today, which we'll touch on. I want to see if I can track down Bailey Kenzie from Nine News. He had an exclusive last night about a shocking shoplifting trend called swarming. Teenagers are being recruited to ambush shops and take off with stolen goods like alcohol and electronics. I've been told this is happening in other parts of Sydney as well. So we'll see if we can find Bailey and have a chat to him about that. And off the back of the news yesterday that the hero pilot who saved all those passengers by landing his plane on the Hudson River, Sully Sullenberger, has been diagnosed with Alzheimer's, as we mentioned yesterday. Well, there's a landmark drug that's been developed to stop dementia before symptoms even start, with trials being described as a game changer. So some really encouraging news in modern medicine, and we'll talk more about that for you later in the program and get you the name of it and everything else. Now we turn to sport. The Harvey Norman Women in League Round gets underway tonight with the Panthers up against the Broncos at CommBank Stadium. You'll see that on Nine's Wide World of Sports and, of course, on Fox League. I just saw a press conference being held by Jerome Luai, so he's obviously addressing this news that he's making the move to Parramatta next year before then going on to play for the PNG Chiefs. Just on the PNG Chiefs, this story that broke yesterday about Zach Lomax potentially going to the PNG Chiefs, I've got to be honest with you. I'm paid to sit here and give you my honest opinions. I think the Chiefs are mad. I think they are mad signing Zach Lomax. Now, there's no doubt he's a quality player, but I hope Willie Peters has done some homework on him, because he's been described to me as, let's just say, a very difficult bloke to manage and coach. He's already walked away from two clubs, and Zach is now signing deals back in rugby league when he should be focused on the lifeline he's been given by rugby union. If it were me looking after the roster, and, you know, I have the utmost respect for Michael Chamis and Willie Peters, I would be going nowhere near Zach Lomax. But it looks like Zach's going to sign on the dotted line to go and play for the PNG Chiefs after rugby. Am I being harsh? I'm sure we'll tackle that over the course of the weekend on the continuous call team. As I mentioned earlier, the Argentinians have broken the hearts of England to win through to the World Cup final. They'll play Spain on Monday morning. Gee, Lionel Messi's a star, isn't he? He's a superstar. He set up the two late goals. I heard Mike Pearce say in the news this morning, two goals in 7 minutes, if that's what it was. Unbelievable, watching it all unfold. Only 6 weeks until the AFL finals, with Geelong and St Kilda out to secure an all-important win tonight. The Swans are at home tomorrow against Adelaide. The Giants are on the road on Sunday against Essendon. Tabcorp boss Gil McLaughlin says the racing industry is on the verge of historic structural reform, following news that the national tote is set to become a reality. And Queensland General Manager Sam Cordingley has called on World Rugby to crack down on hip drop tackles. As it emerged, the Roosters have joined the cross code race to sign outstanding young red star Trayvon Pritchard. So there's plenty for us to talk about this morning. If you've got an opinion to share, a story to tell, something to report, the number to call 131873. You can email me at 2gb.com, or you can text me 0460 873 873. You're with Mark Levy as we broadcast on 2GB in Sydney through the 2GB app and via network stations right across Australia. And I should mention also this morning, the Wolf Brothers are going to pop into the studio and play some music for us. They are, I mean, we talk about superstars. They've just taken the country music world by storm. So Nick and Tom Wolf, they'll be in the studio with us. And I've got a remarkable story. A 15-year-old by the name of Ivy, who suffered a cardiac arrest while playing soccer. And if it wasn't for the quick thinking of those people who were down watching her on that day, she wouldn't be here today to tell her story. And I'll have a chat to Ivy, the 15-year-old MacArthur Rams player, and her mum Eliza, to talk more about the need to go and get your heart checked. I did that over my two-week break. Went and saw Dr. Ross Walker, who you hear on a Sunday night on 2GB, and got myself booked in to have that coronary calcium score, as he often talks about on his program. And thankfully, it came back with a zero, which is where I should be at 41 years of age. I clearly need to lose a bit of weight, which is a work in progress, but the heart is the most important organ alongside the brain in your body. So we need to keep ourselves healthy and live long, fulfilling lives, that's for sure. While I was in the office this morning, just off the back of the World Cup, I think it was Julia Bradley for Sky News. She was sent into one of the pubs on George Street. I think it was the Three Wise Monkeys. And she caught up with some very happy Argentinian fans. She also caught up with some devastated England fans. Have a listen.
1: The game was, I'm feeling very well, very happy to get the final again for the second time. But well, the game was very rough.
2: In the second half, that was a thrilling
1: Amazing how Argentina managed all the game in the second half.
2: Yeah, thank you very much. And how are you feeling?
3: I'm saying they're very lucky to win. English boys all the way, man. No surrender.
4: Yeah, so disappointing. Thought it was going okay, but, you know, wasn't our turn today. But, yeah.
5: Yeah, no. I mean, waking up at 4 a.m. to disappointment isn't great, is it?
0: Yeah, she did well, Julia, in there interviewing some of the fans at the pubs on George Street for Sky News. I was also having a look at the Today Show and Craig Foster, the former Socceroo, and I note the reports already out of England are sack him tonight. England turns on one man after the nightmare. And, of course, they're talking about the manager, or as we call them here in Australia, the coach. Here's what Craig Foster made of the game this morning.
6: It was amazing game this morning. You know, this clash, which has got so much emotion around it, so much history. We're all looking forward to it so much. And for England to get themselves up and then and just sit back, really. So that's the questions about, you know, for Thomas Tuchel. You know, he tried to close the game down at 1-0 and just gamble, really, that they were able to hold on. And the trouble is, when you've got Lionel Messi on the other side, that's difficult.
0: Yeah, Craig Foster there on the Today Show this morning. As for the England manager, Mr. Thomas, I would suggest he's in the fetal position. Leading 1-0 and 2 goals in 7 minutes to lose a World Cup semi-final. Oh, geez. It can be heartbreaking sport sometimes, but, geez, it was incredible to watch this morning and all of the famous faces in the crowd. If you watched it this morning or you're a disappointed England fan or a very happy Argentinian fan, you're more than welcome to give me a ring this morning on 131873. We'll get to a whole heap of your feedback after the break. We'll do that for Amaysim, amaysim.com, and tell your pricey telco where to go. But we'll take our first break. It's right on 9:30.
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8: Southern Highlands at Beaumont, a crash on Mossvale Road. At Fairfield West, traffic lights are out on the Cumberland Highway at Thorny Road. At Harrington Park, eastbound delays on the Northern Road continue after a 3-vehicle nose to tail at Fairwater Drive. 2 eastbound lanes remain closed. Darling Harbour, slow western distributor traffic, which is queuing for the King Street off-ramp. At Drummoyne, Victoria Road, very heavy past Lyons Road, citybound between the Gladesville and Iron Cove Bridge, and through North Sydney, freeway traffic remains slow south of Falcon Street down to the Harbour Bridge. This is Will Bottom on Sydney's 2GB.
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0: Well, the acclaimed star of Downton Abbey and Paddington, Hugh Bonneville, is heading to Sydney to star in what will be the theatrical comedy event of 2027, Private Lives, at the Theatre Royal from February. 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
0: Yeah, feel free to have your say this morning. You can do it for Emacim, emacim.com, and tell your pricey telco where to go. Just on gender quotas, Barbara makes a really good point. Mark, at the last election, the Liberal Party ran a record number of women. It made no difference. It's a fair point. Thank you, Barbara. Thank you for getting in touch. I'm not a mathematician, but Albo just brought in another 500,000 immigrants. Couldn't that put a strain on the already high rental rates from Steve? More coming through on gender quotas. Gary at Carringbar. Haven't the Libs learned, Mark? The more they act like Labor, the less chance we'll vote for them. Well, it's the reason why I think that Conservative voters and Liberal supporters need to continue to voice their opinions on this. Mark, Libs want more women in Parliament in winnable seats. What about us here in Bradfield? Been a safe Liberal seat since 1946, 19 elections in a row. They parachuted Kapterian in here and lost the seat to a woke teal. The plan's going to work well, isn't it? Go Pauline from Chris. So you can't argue with that. Mark, this is Mark from Coomer. My wife and I pay $485 a week. We only survive because my wife works 20 hours a week and she is my carer. Morning, Mark. I've just read about the Labor Party considering a merger of superannuation and Centrelink. If it's true, why, oh, why does this government have to change everything that Australians hold dear to our hearts? Our super is our super, not this entitled government. Mark, landlord increased rent from $605 to $740. That's over a 22% increase a week. Please keep the great work you're doing to call out this useless PM and the so-called government. And thank you for getting in touch. 131873, the number, 2gb.com. Click onto the feedback icon if you would like to join us. Raphael is phoned through on the open line at 5, Doc. Raphael, good morning to you.
14: Good morning, Mark. How are you?
0: Mate, more importantly, how are you doing on this Thursday morning?
14: I'm flying out Saturday morning to go to Buenos Aires, and I'm going to be watching the game at the Obelisk, which is the 9th of July, a major road. There's about eight or nine lanes in amongst it all.
0: Stop it. You're going to Argentina to watch a World Cup final between Argentina and Spain. Mate, you're living the dream.
14: I'm working pretty hard for this, you know. Hey, I'm going to take some photos and show you and Ben of Ben Fordham, that is, a South American Argentinian barbecue. You'll love it.
0: Oh, yes, please.
14: A bit of goat, a bit of a cow, a bit of everything.
0: Raphael, did I hear you speaking to Ben earlier this week and tipping Argentina to go through?
14: Yeah, I was having a chat to him and he was sort of saying, well, we'll see what happens. Ben was sitting on the fence, of course, you know, but yeah. It was all good.
0: Mate, what an incredible morning. Can you believe 2 goals in 7 minutes?
14: How do you think I feel? There was about 220 Englishmen and me, 5'3", right? And the shortest way was 6'6". And half of them were bigger than you. I thought I was going to get killed.
0: Well, Raphael, you're through, mate. Hey, make sure you send us some photos. I can't wait to see what the atmosphere's like over there.
14: 100%. And then we'll cook a barbecue over at my place.
0: Oh, you beauty, mate. Oh, I never knock back a nice barbecue. Good on you, Raphael. Congratulations. And to all of the Argentinians listening this morning, congratulations. And to the English men and women, I'm sorry. It was supposed to be coming home, but we're going to have to wait a little bit longer. Well, not we. I'm Australian. I was born here. I shouldn't say I despise the Pommers because, you know, if I think about the Ashes and I think about, you know, the Rugby League World Cup, but I do feel for you. I was cheering on England, and the team in here can vouch for that. I was sitting in the office watching it all unfold whilst reading the papers and making a few phone calls, and when Argentina scored the 2 goals, I just went, oh, no. Oh, no. Anyway, it's been a big morning. We better get to a break. We'll come back with, we've tracked down Bailey Kenzie from Nine News. I want to talk about this, this swarming, issue that's happening in businesses across Sydney where teenagers are going in groups and effectively grabbing whatever they can and doing the bolt. There was a pretty nasty incident involving some teenagers at Gordon, I think it was, on the news last night. BWS in Gordon. So Bailey Kenzie had the exclusive. We'll get some more details off him after the break. It's 22 minutes to 10.
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0: Nice to have you with us on this Thursday morning. Geez, I'm looking out the window here. It's a bit dark at Pyrmont, so they're expecting a few showers today. So, unlike me, I hope you haven't done your washing and hung it all out on the line last night thinking it'll dry today. Anyway, them's the breaks. 131873, the number. I mentioned this exclusive story last night on Nine News. It was a story put together by Bailey Kenzie, and it's a shocking shoplifting trend, with police fearing teenagers are being recruited to do it. They call it swarming. So they virtually go in together as a group, to be at a bottle shop or other shops, and they grab whatever they can and then they do the bolt. But as Bailey reported last night, there was an attack on an undercover police officer as he took on these teenagers who were raiding a bottle shop at Gordon. I thought we'd have a chat to Bailey about all of this. I've got the Nine News reporter on the line. Bailey, good morning to you.
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0: Mate, just run the listeners through, for those who missed the story last night on Nine News, just take us through what happened out there at Gordon.
23: Yeah, absolutely, Mark. This is such a disturbing attack on a very experienced and well-respected police officer, and that vision that we were able to bring you on Nine News last night, it was very confronting. So I'd encourage all your listeners to go have a look at it. We did have to blur everyone involved. That is because those involved, the offenders, were children and those police officers were undercover. But that footage, it's clear enough to show that this was an absolutely vicious attack. These officers, as you say, they've been monitoring that area following a trend in those swarming-style incidents. There was a number of undercover officers monitoring bottle shops and the like, particularly in those areas on the Upper North Shore that are on train lines. That is the areas that these kids have been targeting in recent weeks. Police reckon that these kids are getting inspiration from social media, particularly from the United States. And as you say, the group, they rush all at once. They come in, they overwhelm the shop owner. But those police, they'd been in the area for that very reason. That's why those plainclothes officers were there. In the vision, you can see they're right behind these kids and they really spring into action. They start rifling through the shelves, stealing a number of bottles off the shelves. The officer

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1: 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With over 50 years of experience, they are the lawyers you need on your side.
2: Well, yeah, we're getting some calls to the open line on this swarming issue. Alex has phoned through in Sydney. Good morning, Alex.
3: Good morning, Mark. How are you?
2: Good, thank you. What's your experience with this swarming thing?
3: I worked for BWS for 10 years. I just recently left BWS for this exact reason, Mark. I was there numerous times by myself while groups of teenagers came in, totally overwhelmed me, scared the living daylights out of me, and just ransacked the store and ran out. And I had no support from the company whatsoever, Endeavour Group. And I felt I had no choice but to leave for my own safety, my own well-being.
2: Well, Alex, stay there. I'm just going to pop you back to the switch. Let me see if I can get some more details off you, and we'll follow it up with the relevant company and give them their right of reply. Thank you for calling through. Rick's on the Central Coast. Good morning, Rick.
4: How you going, Mark?
2: Good, thank you, mate. You've got an experience dealing with this sort of thing?
4: Yeah, similar thing happened to me. It happened to the coppers at Gordon. I was just getting a couple of beers one afternoon, and I spotted these two young girls at Liquorland at Tookley. Just helped himself to four bottles of Jack Daniels and walked out. So I challenged one of them while I was talking to her. The other one hit me in the side of the head with the bottle. Yeah.
2: Jeez. Did you ring the police out of interest, Rick?
4: Yeah, I actually made a citizen's arrest in about 5 minutes later with the assistance of another fella, and the coppers came, took them away, and they got a juvenile caution.
2: Unbelievable. And we wonder why they go out there and commit these crimes. Rick, stay there, mate. I'll get some more details on what happened off you as well, just so we can add it to our file. Kerry's at French's Forest. Kerry, good morning to you.
5: Good morning. So same similar experience. I was at an ATM next to Liquorland at Forestville, and I suddenly heard this great kerfuffle, and these three kids had obviously gone in, grabbed what they were wanting to take, and someone stopped them. They dropped it, and then a lady, very strong lady, stood on the outside, because they got outside the thing but wanted to get back in. Hmm. She hung onto the doors and wouldn't let them in. These kids kicked and bashed the doors, the windows, trying to get back in to get their steal.
2: I honestly can't believe what I'm hearing, Kerry, that these examples of this swarming, this shoplifting trend. Kerry, again, stay there. Let me get some more details off you. Mari's at Drummoyne. Good morning, Mari.
6: Good morning, Mark. Yes, I have experience. Not, I personally don't have experience, but I have a grandchild that works at a particular store, and it happens a lot more than you know about it. Kids just running in, grabbing expensive liquor, and racing out. And, of course, the policy of that company is you don't challenge them, just let them go for their own safety.
2: Of course, yeah.
6: And I agree with that. I just suggested the other day, because I am really concerned, because sometimes my grandchild works till 9 or 9 o'clock, I think, is their closing time at night. And I feel that if these kids are taken, if they're captured, they shouldn't be just sort of, you know, get a rap on the knuckle.
2: Yeah.
6: They should be kept at the police station, their parents to come into the station.
2: Well, Mario, I hate to cut you off. I've got to get to a break. But you are so, where are the parents? What are the parents doing about the behaviour of their children? I've got to run, Mari. Stay there. Let me get some more details. 4:30 to 10.
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